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Charles Spurgeon, the great preacher of centuries past, said, "Anxiety does not empty tomorrow of its sorrow. 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

0: Okay, let's think of some adjectives about this next artist. Right. Brilliant.
1: Talented.
0: Imaginative.
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2: Spectacular.
1: Blind.
2: Extraordinary.
0: Very exciting.
1: An incredible musician.
0: Incredibly talented.
1: His fingers do things they shouldn't be able to do.
2: And
1: on
2: his
1: that
2: name
1: keyboard.
2: Is?

0: Get up in Jesus' name. Makes you want to, doesn't it?
1: Yeah, and don't just stand there griping. I mean, they're sitting there griping. Uh-huh. Get up and do something.
0: You know what's amazing is this man has never seen a sunset, but he sees a lot.
1: He sees things that that most of us don't see with regular eyes.
0: I mean.
2: Philippians 4:6. 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
1: Today is Friday, July 24th. Let's take a look at the weather for the Amarillo area. Tonight, overnight low to mid-70s. Chance of rain in the night, 50%. High temperature tomorrow, about 102 degrees. Southwest breeze, 5 to 10 miles per hour. Sunday, 103 is expected. And then on Monday and Tuesday, 105 to 110 degrees.
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1: 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The text will respond to you with instructions for giving conveniently and quickly in this offering. 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
3: A brand new tongue. And someone said, well, why do we need a brand new tongue? In Isaiah, the 6th chapter, he's speaking and he says, woe is me, for I am a man of unclean lips. So the angel took a coal off the altar and came and placed it on his lips. And immediately he had a conversation with God, and God began to talk back to him. Yes, our conversation is cleansed. And that's why we need a brand new tongue. In life, there are things that confront us.

1 Kings 2:1-3, New King James. Now the days of David grew near that he should die, and he charged Solomon his son, saying, I go the way of all the earth. Be strong, therefore, and prove yourself a man, and keep the charge of the Lord your God to walk in all his ways, to keep his statutes, his commandments, his judgments, and his testimonies. It is written in the law of Moses, that you may prosper in all that you do, wherever you turn.

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0: Today is Friday, July 24th. Let's take a look at the weather for the Amarillo area. Tonight, overnight low to mid-70s. Chance of rain in the night, 50%. High temperature tomorrow, about 102 degrees. Southwest breeze, 5 to 10 miles per hour. Sunday, 103 is expected. And then on Monday and Tuesday, 105 to 110 degrees.
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3: You come and I will give you rest for your soul. The inviter, the invitee, and last of all, the invitation. There's never been an invitation in all of the world like this invitation. No one can offer the masses what our inviter offers. In order to have a clearer picture of what Jesus says in our text, we have to have an understanding of the spiritual climate that existed at that time. It seems first and foremost that Jesus was speaking when he said, "Come, you that need rest." He was speaking to the Jewish people that had been weighted down by the rules and the regulations and the traditions of the scribes and all of the Jews, weighted down. They were so heavy and laden under religious pressure. And he's saying, that's not how you do church. You don't have to have church that way. I'm not in all of that. You come to me and I'm going to give you not rules, but I'm going to give you a relationship. You have to understand God communicated 613 commandments to Moses to give to the people of Israel. 365 of those were negative commandments. They correspond, we are told, to the days of the solar days in a year. And then 248 were positive commandments, believed to be ascribed to the number of bones and main organs in the human body. But those 613 commandments were from God. They weren't man-made. They were from God. But then the religious leaders got a hold of them. And they said, you know, I don't think people understand this, so they need to, we'll explain it to them. There is the written law, and this is what they had, not the full Bible, but it was the written law. But they had also come up with the oral law. The oral law refers to the Talmud, which is a compilation of the rabbinic commentaries on the first five books of Moses called the Torah. By the time Jesus showed up, the oral law was considered as sacred as the written law. And they looked to that. Let me give you an example of this. This is a commandment that God gave the people of Israel. It's Deuteronomy 14:21. It's not on the screen or in your notes. But the Lord tells his people in that passage, this is a Bible verse, God says, do not boil a baby goat in the milk of its own mother. Why did he command that? That seems totally ridiculous. That was a Canaanite practice. And the Lord was saying, I don't want you to do anything that resembles what the Canaanites do. But that wasn't good enough for the religious Jews. They felt that it needed further explanation. So they enlarged God's command to the following. They said, suppose you eat a piece of meat and with it you drink a glass of milk. No matter how remote, it's all
4: always possible that the milk came from the mother of the meat you are eating. As you swallow the two things together, the meat, which is the baby goat, is dead in its mother's milk. Thus, the Jews cannot eat meat and dairy products in the same meal, and we found that true still today in our journey to Israel. They must be separated by 4 hours. And that's still true today. They came up with hundreds and hundreds of laws that living for God, or living for God, and it had nothing to do with a relationship. It was all about rules. And this is why Jesus indicts them in Matthew chapter 23, verses 2 and 4. He said, the scribes and Pharisees sat on Moses' seat of authority. So observe and practice all they tell you, but do not do what they do. For they preach, but do not practice. They tie up heavy loads, hard to bear. Not talking about physical loads, but religious loads, and place them on men's shoulders, and they themselves will not lift a single finger to bear them. Religion had become unbearable, and here in Matthew 11, Jesus said, you don't have to have church that way. Come to me. I'm giving you an invitation. I want to give you this before I close. I've got a few minutes, and I'm going to very quickly, in machine gun fire, I'm going to shoot this to you, because I just put down a few things that Jesus says, come to me and I will free you from these things. Write them down if you're taking notes. Number one, Jesus wants to free you from Satan. There's people in this audience, and I could say it in any audience and it would be true. There are people in this audience that they are embroiled in a battle with the devil. Some because they have been playing on the devil's playground. If you play on the devil's playground, I can promise you, you're going to find yourself getting more and more entangled with the devil. But he's never going to disappear. Get that in your mind. He fought Jesus all of the way to the cross and then the resurrection, and he's going to fight you and I all the way until we die or until the rapture takes place. But I've come to tell you, you don't have to live in warfare with the devil. We do spiritual warfare, but I don't have to wake up fighting him every day. I'm a child of God. And 1 John chapter 4 and verse 4 says, you are of God, little children, because greater is he that's within you than he that's within the world. Amen to God. Jesus does not want you to be undertrod foot by the devil. He's inviting you to come so he can set you free. Here's number two. Let Jesus set you free from sin. Let him set you free from sin. Sin is a cancer. It's a prison. It thrills, but then it kills. I know I say this from time to time, but it's so true. It fascinates, but then it assassinates. It begins in the cobwebs, but then it ends in the chains. There are people listening to me today. You've been beat up by the devil because you've never surrendered your life to Jesus Christ, or because you don't know who you are in Jesus. And then there are those who are battling sin, and the devil didn't even have to present it to you. Like the plaque says, I saw in a gas station, lead us not into temptation, because we know how to get there ourselves. Whether it's an addiction or an attitude, it controls many people who claim to be believers. And as long as you or I keep saying, I'm okay, don't preach to me, don't tell me what I need, I can quit anytime I need. As long as you have that attitude, you are ineligible for the rest, the gift of rest that Jesus wants to give. You have to say, I am totally wrong. I have sinned and come short of the glory of God. But you know what I want to tell you? Romans chapter 6 verse 14 says, Paul said, for sin shall not have dominion over you, for you are not under the law but under grace. Here's a third thing that Jesus wants to set you free from, and that is self. I tell people all the time, our biggest problem, folks come and they'll be talking about how the devil's done this and the devil's done that. I'll often ask them, who do you believe is your greatest enemy in your Christian walk? Oh, the devil is. And I tell them, no, he's not. It is S-E-L-F, your biggest enemy. My biggest enemy is myself. That's why Jesus said, if any man be my disciple, let him come and deny himself and follow me. Self-nature's like the devil. It's never going to go away until you die or are in the rapture. But I can live victorious, and you can, over the self-nature. Somebody said, well, the reason I am this way, my daddy, that's the way he was. My grandpa.

0: have paid for your healing. Isaiah said he was wounded for our transgressions. He was bruised for our iniquities. The chastisement of our peace was upon him. And with his stripes, we are healed. I want to tell you, the devil, the world, and even some Christians want to tell many people who are listening, who are struggling physically or in some other way, they'll say, well, the Lord gave this to you so you can learn some things. Don't you believe that? God works in the midst of these things, but God didn't give this to me or to you, my friend. God doesn't give sickness. He paid for healing with his stripes. And then let me give you another one. Not only does Jesus want to set you free from all of the others, but he wants to set you free from situations. For some, it's not sickness, it's not sin, it's not self, it's not Satan. But you're like the guy wrestling with a hog in a mud hole. And you keep thinking you're going to defeat him, and all he's doing is having fun, and you're getting covered with mud. And you're not going to change his nature whatsoever. And you're covered with mud from head to toe because you've been wrestling with a situation. And it's eating your lunch every day you wake up. That situation is there. Yeah, I'm sure the devil wants to hop on it and probably does. But it's a situation. And Jesus said, if you're tired of dealing with this matter, come on. I want to give you rest for your soul. I know you're putting your notes away, but I added two more. I did, because I felt impressed in my spirit afterwards. Somebody said, well, why didn't you feel impressed earlier? I don't know. Ask God that. But hear this. It's not on the screen. It's not in your notes. But Jesus wants to set you free from your sorrow. I want to tell you, friends, there's so many Christians that are living in sorrow. They live every day. We put a smile on our face, but they feel so sorrowful because of what has happened and what may happen. And Isaiah 61 says that he wants to give you beauty for ashes. He wants to give you the oil of joy for the morning, for mourning, and the garment of praise for the spirit of heaviness. It's time you get a new spiritual wardrobe, and you can get it today. I'm trading my sorrow, we sing. I'm trading my pain. I'm giving it to you, Lord, in the name of Jesus. And here is the last one. Jesus wants to set you free from shame. Romans 8:1 says, there is therefore now no condemnation. You need to get this, because most translations don't even have part of this verse, the last part in it. The King James says, there is therefore now no condemnation to them that are in Christ Jesus. Here's the part they leave out. Who walk not after the flesh, but after the Spirit. God says you don't have to be ashamed for the past life you've lived, because you're covered by the blood. Your sin has been put in the sea of forgetfulness. And I see you as righteous. I see you in the righteousness of Jesus. He's saying, come. I want to take care of all of these things.
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1: Who you are is who you are in Christ. What you do to put your hand on the plow, that's what you do to put your hand on the plow. Some people, their whole identity is about their job. All that is to fill your seed bag up. You don't make a living by your work. You make a living by your giving. I'm telling you that right now. And that's why you got to get this mindset about you. Praise God. Some of you, I don't know who this is, so I'll just look at the camera so no one gets offended here live. Because you know how it is. Pastor glances your way like, he's talking to me. I'm talking to everyone. I never cease to be amazed by this. Need to have a meeting, Pastor. What? You were talking to me. I'm talking to everybody. So yeah, you were included. I mean, no offense, but no, I'm not thinking about, let me preach this whole sermon that's going to be on television, radio, to I don't even know how many thousands. Let me just do this only for Kelly right here. That's how people think that I'm thinking sometimes. I'm like, are you out of your gourd? I have no idea what's going on with Kelly this morning, but I know what the Word of God says, and Kelly needs the Word like I need the Word, and like we all need the Word. And I always think, if you feel like, well, Pastor, he's aiming this one at me, maybe the Holy Spirit's trying to deal with you on something. And here's the point. Some of you are so caught up in your job, you've forgotten God's call on your life. God has called you by His name to do something, to shake nations even. Stop getting in this lethargy of, I'm just working 40 hours a week. I'm just doing this work. I can't stand it. Stop complaining. Do it as unto the Lord, thanking God that He provided a plow for you to plow so He could bless you. Amen. And use that to provide some seed to sow your way out of being a slave to somebody. Amen. Yeah, it's Pastor on today. He must have had his cup of coffee. I did, but it ain't coffee that's got me jazzed. It's the Holy Ghost. I started out nice and calm, but I'm about to just preach myself out of my glasses and everything. Galatians 3, have you found it? We'll get there in a minute. I'm not finished yet. He's given us the Holy Spirit. He's given us strength, deliverance, freedom, salvation, healing, abundance, peace, safety, and more. That's just a few things that God, He's given us this. And if we're going to walk in it, we've got to take it. And I'm sorry if you hadn't heard this. It's the people somebody might try to say, because I recently was talking to someone, not in this fellowship, but a friend I have that lives in another state on the East Coast, and he was talking to me about, have you seen what's happening in Nigeria? And I said, yes, I guess I haven't told you. I've been to Nigeria. He's like, wow. He said, well, I'm working to try to help those Christians. I said, I got a guy you need to meet named Judd Saul. Put them in touch with each other, equipping the persecuted. We support them every month, and I'm glad to say we support them because they're helping the Nigerian church. But somebody would say, well, now, wait a minute. You got to be careful preaching safety when someone lives in a nation like Nigeria. I said, that's exactly what I'm going to preach. And I did when I went and preached covenant over there. Because you need to understand, even if you're under attack, God has promised safety. He really has. He said this. He's given you long life until you're satisfied. Psalms says that. The book of Psalms 91. With long life, He'll satisfy me and show me His salvation. I'm not ready to go yet, so I'm going to keep living. Praise the Lord. Hallelujah. And if you live in this country, you have a right to bear arms so that commies, like the one that just won the mayor race in New York, when they want to come and take all your stuff, you have a right to bear arms. Somebody said, I don't like that, Pastor. I don't like it when you preach that way. I'm preaching to you because our founders did found this nation on the Word of God. And that's why you and I are safely gathered here together today. Amen. Now, I will say, I was encouraged by the courage of the Church of Nigeria because they had to face all kinds of, and when I say police, it's not like American police, okay? All these police shakedowns to even get to the meeting. You can get past the roadblock, you're going to have to give them something. And I saw these roadblocks when I was there, but thankfully, I had some guards with me that would just show their machine guns out the door and off we got to go. That's how I like to roll. That's a lot more fun than getting shaken down. They said, they told me, now don't stick your arm out or nothing. Not that I would, but we don't want them seeing white skin over here. And it wasn't a hint of racism, by the way. It's just when they see white skin, they think money. That's what they told me. So the windows were dark. I mean, dark, dark, like almost painted black. And I wanted to help people. I saw so much pain and misery. But when you stop and you think, there is pain and misery in America too because people disregard God's word. But why are we so blessed in this country? Well, you're going to go back, see, to our founding fathers that fled over in Europe. They were under persecution. When they finally got a Bible, the enemies turned it into Halloween on October 31st. But that's the date that Martin Luther put his thesis on the church. And what happened? The Protestant church came out of the Catholic church, and we ain't going back. I said, we're not going back. Amen. Because we broke free. And I tell you, here's what happened. From that moment, men, individuals, started getting Bibles for themselves. Light entered in. They had a hunger for God. They started being persecuted because the king wanted Christianity to be a certain way. So they said, let's go to Holland. They went to Holland. You can go look all this up later. You can see if I've actually studied this out. They went to Holland because they were under persecution. Started being persecuted there. Said, you know what? Let's make a pact called the Mayflower Compact. For the furtherance of Christianity, we're going to the New World. You say, well, they weren't all good men. No, but neither are all you. What does that got to do with anything? But there were men that were willing to risk everything to have a country that was based upon, if you really want to see it, Deuteronomy chapter 1 and Exodus 18:21. And they said, here's what we're going to do. We're going to found a nation, a republic, because there's only seven forms of government. You talk about the Holy Spirit just shotgunning you today. I hope you're ready for this. This is not pre-planned. This is where you live, though. Why do you live in a land of safety? God's given this to everyone. Not everyone gets to attain it because there weren't always people willing to risk their own lives to build a country based upon the law of God as our reason for all of our laws back in the day. That's where you live. That's why there's safety. Because if you personally choose God's word and to do it, he'll protect your household. If you personally choose not to do this, you will affect the nation because a nation is made up of people. Just like what you do. If you decide to grow, it's going to help everyone around here, all your brothers and sisters, grow. Not only do you help you and your family, you help the church. And when you help the church, then you help the nation. This is the way God has established it. But many nations have turned against God because many churches have turned against God, because many families have turned against God, because many individuals have turned against God. There's why we're in a mess like we've never been before. Literally, the breakdown of the family unit is the breakdown of a nation. That's what's happening. Why is America in such a position that just this week, our largest city in the whole nation would vote in a naked open commie? Why? Why? Because we don't think according to the Word of God. I heard Pastor Ricky and Miss Diana on Kingdom Keys talking about this, and I jumped in there Friday as quick as I could to say, you know what? Here's really what it is. It's a world war of worldviews. That's what's happening. If you view this through the glasses of God's word, I'm talking about life, you're going to take a stand. You're going to be filled with courage. You're going to be divinely protected, divinely supplied. Those that do not will not tap into that. They might get angry with you. Just bless them. If Jesus hung on a cross after people drove nails and beat him where he didn't look human and says, Father, forgive them, then you can forgive whoever's done anything against you. Wow. All of these things and more that I've talked about already are available through Jesus.
2: Glory to God.
1: If you want to make a detailed list of everything that's rightfully yours, you ought to study Deuteronomy 28. I thought about flipping over there, but honestly, with the assignment I have today, I don't have time, but this is unending homework. Go to Deuteronomy 28 sometime, not right now, and make a list and look at all the things that you have inside the blessing and look at all the things you've been delivered from in the curse. I had to write down a few examples, and I am going to Galatians 3 after this. But I wrote this down. Any plague of any kind, I've been delivered from. You've been delivered from. I've been delivered from fever. That means if fever shows up in my life or my children's, I rebuke it. That's what you ought to do. That's how you take what's yours. Another example, this is all in the Bible, guys. Weakness. Well, I feel so weak. I just feel like giving up. That lets me know you're not taking what's yours, because deliverance from weakness is yours. I'm going to show you Bible. This is not my opinion. This is God stamped, as I'm going to show you. Did you know inflammation of any kind is under the curse? If you're inflamed, you've been delivered from that. Now, it would help if you stop eating a dozen donuts a day. But inflammation is something you've been delivered from. I got to look and I found this out. The itch. You do not need a prescription drug so you can dance around and look like an idiot. What you need is deliverance from the Word of God. Next time you're watching, you see that commercial come on, you'll know what I'm talking about. They show their skin, it's all itchy, nasty, dry, and they look depressed. But they pop a pill, next thing you know, it's like, oh, it's just everything changed from a pill. They're programming us. I don't need a pill when I've got deliverance that's been given to me. You do everything you can within you to fight against any disease. But I'm just letting you know, according to the Word, you've been delivered from the itch. Hey, you've been delivered from madness, craziness. People, well, these kids are making me crazy. No, stop blaming the kids when you've been delivered. Besides that, they were a gift from God. And God's not in the crazy gift-giving business. Well, in verse 27, King James calls it the scab, which includes, are you ready for this? Bleeding gums, loose teeth, joint pain and swelling. You bruise easily. You have poor wound healing. You have anemia. Can you believe all of that is in the Word? That people don't know it? It's a treasure hidden right there. What are you talking about, Pastor? I'm talking about it's in Deuteronomy 28. That's verse 27, where the Lord lists all the curses that come upon you if you do not listen to Him.
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3: Today is Friday, July 24th. Let's take a look at the weather for the Amarillo area. Tonight, overnight low, low to mid 70s. Chance of rain in the night, 50%. High temperature tomorrow, about 102 degrees. Southwest breeze, 5 to 10 miles per hour. Sunday, 103 is expected. And then on Monday and Tuesday, 105 to 110 degrees.
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6: Welcome to Victorious Faith. I'm Cherry Campbell. Today I'm going to continue sharing with you the message I've been sharing with you all this week that I preached in one of our Victorious Faith services in a series called What is the Word? And this is part one of that series called What is the Word? God. So join me now in our live service for the continuation of this message. What is the Word? God. All that stuff is in our redemption. It's available every day. We need to walk in it every day. But I'm talking about events in our lives that are landmarks. Getting married. Getting a career. Retiring. There are certain things, though, that God has tied in those things into His plan for us. And they're marked on His calendar for our lives. And we say, God, I want it now. I want it now. And our begging and believing, even true faith and confession, is not going to move that date forward. It's on the calendar, and it's going to wait for the fullness of time. And that's what happened for Jesus. When the fullness of time had come, that date did not get bumped forward, no matter how many prophecies and no matter how many prayers. And believe me, I know people were praying. I mean, we heard of Anna and Simeon, never left the temple. They were praying day and night for the Redeemer, for the Messiah. No matter how many prayers, it didn't change the date that God had arranged before the foundation of the world. Because He waited for He set a date, and then in the fullness of time, it happened. So there are things in our lives as well, events that are fixed dates, that as much as we pray, we cannot change those dates. But we have to stand firm, steadfast, and be patient and keep believing and wait for the fullness of time to come for those events. Certain things, divine appointments, when God wants to bring certain people into our lives and connect us with certain things. Some things just have divine appointments. Some things are flexible. Some things we can believe God and get it right away. Some things are flexible. Some things are not. And so, some things we just have to be patient, steadfast, and firm, not wavering until the fullness of time that God ordained it will come to pass. And like I said again, I'm saying again, it's not what is included in redemption, forgiveness of sin, righteousness, healing, provision of our needs materially, protection from danger, deliverance from everything bad that we need deliverance from, mentally, physically, whatever. Deliverance, all this is in salvation. We can have it every day. But I'm talking about events that bring us into certain phases of our life. That's a better way to say it. Phases of life. And some of those dates are fixed. And so when the fullness of time had come, we have to also wait for the fullness of time for those phases. God sent forth His Son, born of a woman, born under law. And then finally, John 1:14, and the Word became flesh and made His dwelling among us. So what Word? All the prophecies from Genesis 3:15, the first one, the seed will bruise your head. That scripture, promise, prophecy, and every prophecy after that, those were the words God kept speaking into the earth until one day they became flesh and they manifested in Jesus. the fullness came. The Word became flesh and made His dwelling among us. We have seen His glory, the glory of the one and only who came from the Father, full of grace and truth. So what is the Word? The Word is God the Father. And what is the Word? The Word is Jesus the Son. Jesus is the Word. The Word is Jesus. When you're talking about the Word, you're talking about Jesus. When I introduced that series, The Authority and Preeminence of God's Word, I quoted, there was a preacher, now it's been months ago because I preached the message months ago, but a well-known preacher had said, if you base your life on the Bible, you base your life on a stack of cards. In other words, it's flimsy and it's ready to fall and collapse. That the Bible is untrustworthy. Well, that man is a fool. And I'm not saying it. The Bible says a fool despises God and His Word. The Bible is the only sure thing. It is eternal. Heaven and earth will pass away, but My words will never pass away. People will come and go. The bad, the evil ones, the Hitlers, Karl Marx and Ivan the Terrible and won't name any present day ones. Nero, Roman Emperor, they'll come and go. But what's still around? The Word. I said that was actually one of the proofs I gave of the supernatural origin and nature of the Bible. People come and go. Books have come and gone. The Bible is still around. Throughout history, people have tried to destroy every record of the Bible. There was a time behind the Iron Curtain during the communist regime of Eastern Europe. Any Bible went in there got burned. They tried to burn and eliminate all Bibles. Did they get rid of the Bible? No. Bible's still around. Those who burned them are gone. The Bible is still around. It has been persecuted more than any other book. It has been outright hunted to be destroyed more than any other book. And it's still here. That is its supernatural origin. It has supernatural life, supernatural existence. You cannot destroy it. It will always exist forever and ever and ever. Even if you try to get rid of every copy, you won't be able to get rid of every copy because there will still be some around. Always. And so when you're talking about the Word, you're also talking about Jesus. If you scorn the Word, who are you scorning? Jesus and God the Father. If you scorn the Word, you scorn Jesus. If you're talking about this book, you're talking about not just a book, but somebody. Somebody. I want to make sure I said everything I had in my notes. When you're talking about Jesus, you're talking about the Word. When you're talking about this book, the book is not about somebody. This book, the Bible, is somebody. The Bible is someone. You can get to know Him by reading this Bible. God is trustworthy, and so is His Word trustworthy. The Word of God, the Bible, is just as trustworthy as God Himself. God Himself. And let me just help you with a method of study that I practiced early on from my youth when I started studying the Bible, and particularly learning the things that I'm redeemed from and the scripture lists that I made for healing scriptures and provision scriptures and protection scriptures so that I could root my faith on promises that would be sure. I encourage you to do this, and I use colored pencils, not highlighters, because for two reasons. One, highlighters can bleed through the thin paper they use for Bibles. Bibles have such thin paper. I've had some highlighters that I tried to use that actually bleed through, and you see them on the back side. You don't want that. And also because pencils come in a lot more variety of colors. And I made in the back, very back of my Bible, a key, a color. color code key. And I started this when I was a teenager. And actually, I've had this Bible since I was 20. I've carried it with me now for years, decades around the world. It's gone with me throughout my missionary travels. It's been chewed on by rats and by cockroaches. Occasionally, rarely though, I did spill a little bit of water on it when I had a drinking bottle by my Bible. It's been well worn. It's had a new cover put on and it's been glued back since then. But I don't want a different Bible because this has all my precious markings and I don't want to, some people like to start over, but my markings and my color codes, they're there for a reason and I want to keep them. But I color coded scriptures regarding different topics. For example, healing scriptures, I put in green. To me, green represented life, like grass and trees. And so I used a green colored pencil and I went and colored healing scripture promises in green. What you just heard was the continuation of a message that I preached in one of our Victorious Faith services called What is the Word? Part 1, God. And we will continue this message next week. And I hope these messages are blessing you, building your faith, encouraging you, and giving you new insight and revelation of God's Word. And if they are, then I invite you to partner with us in supporting the radio broadcast airtime. We are continuing to believe God for more partnership support. 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Victorious like a champion, V-I-C-T-O-R-I-O-U-S, faith, F-A-I-T-H.co, C-O like Colorado, and go to the giving page where you can give online by Zelle bank transfer, PayPal credit card, or debit card. 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
8: I raise a hallelujah in the presence of my enemies.
9: See your moral excellence and your praiseworthy, noble, and good deeds, and recognize and honor and praise and glorify your Father who is in heaven. Now, what happens whenever you're born again? Your candle is lit. And so you are ready to become the light of the world. Why do you suppose God puts a light on the inside of you? Because he expects you to affect the darkness. And so I'm going to move this out here. It's kind of hard for both sides to see, so I'm going to move it down here. So here is this light that God has lit. This is you. And he said, you know, when I make a light, I expect it to be seen. But then he says something interesting. He said, do you light a light and then put something over it so that it cannot be seen? Now that seems really stupid. I mean, you light a light so that it can affect the darkness, and then you put something over it so the light can't be seen. And he said, you're supposed to shine. But he is warning us that sometimes we put something over our light and it's not seen. And he says, you know, what I want is I want the world to see something in you. What I want the world to see in you is your moral excellence. Aha. The world expects you and I to be different than them. The world does not expect us to act like they do. Even though they think they're enjoying what they're doing, when we do it and say we're Christians, they call us a hypocrite. You know why? Because they expect to see something different from those that have light. So if we act like the world in any area of our life, what we are doing is we're putting a bushel over our light. And we're covering the light up. So moral excellence is expected by the world out of you and I. And also it says that the world is expecting us to show forth some good deeds by the way that we act. Maybe the way that we act to our spouse, our neighbor, whatever it might be. And you know, I'll tell you, the biggest covering that will cover a light, Pastor and I have already shared. Pastor and I have been in the ministry going on 34 years. And I can tell you experientially that I have seen Satan's favorite tool to get you to cover your light is offense. To get offended, and as soon as you get offended, your light goes out. People stop seeing your good works, your good attitudes. You start acting just like the world when you get offended. And so God is telling us, you know, I want you to let your light shine. Quit covering it up. Because there's a reason. We just read, the reason is because he wants us to glorify the Father which is in heaven. Well, how do you glorify the Father which is in heaven? Well, Jesus tells us in John 17:4, he says, I have glorified you down here on earth by completing the work that you have called me to do. Now you say, well, that's easy for Jesus to say. We all know what his job is. But I'm just a normal, ordinary person. Well, let me tell you something. To God, you are not normal and you are not ordinary. You are unique. Let me tell you about you. There was one day that 23 chromosomes from your mom and 23 chromosomes from your dad got together. And they formed a one little cell. And that one little cell, in that one little cell, developed 3 billion characters of DNA in one cell. And in those 3 billion characters of DNA was written the story of your life. Inside of that little cell was determined the color of your eyes. 3 billion different things about you was determined in that one little cell. And then that cell began to multiply, and it became 75 trillion cells that made up you. Every single one of those cells has the same DNA, the same story of your life. Psalms 139 tells us that. He says that the psalmist said, when you were being formed in your mother's womb, he said, God, I was knitting you together. I was forming you together. He was weaving the DNA throughout your cell, that one little cell, and then it multiplied and multiplied and multiplied and multiplied. And that little cell became you. And he says, I wove it together. I put it together intricately. I made you, you. And he said, while that was going on in the womb of your mother, he said, I was writing your story in heaven. He said, in heaven, there is a book that has your name on it that is your story. And that story is in heaven, and it has every single day of your life written down before there ever was one. Some of you are looking at me like, is that in the Bible? I think I'll just read it to you. Why not? I won't read the whole chapter, but you can read it when you get home. It's talking about you. I'll start with verse 13. For you did form my inward parts. You did knit me together in my mother's womb. I will confess and praise you, for you are fearfully and wonderful, and for the awful wonder of my birth. Wonderful are your works, and that my inner self knows right well. My frame was not hidden from you when I was being formed in secret and intricately and curiously wrought, as if embroidered with various colors. You know, we women, we use yarn and different things to embroidery with, but God uses DNA. So he says, in the depths of the earth, the regions of darkness and mystery, this is in the womb of the mother, your eyes, God, saw my unformed substance. And in your book, all the days of my life were written before ever they took shape, when as yet there was none of them. Jeremiah, the first chapter. I want to read this to you. Jeremiah 1, verse 5. Before I formed you in the womb, I knew and approved of you. Now, right there, you know, God was telling Jeremiah this, but you could put your name in there because this is the way he operates. Before I formed you in the womb, I knew you. Okay. He already knew you beforehand. And secondly, I approved of you. Yes, I approved of you as my chosen instrument, and before you were born, I separated and set you apart, consecrating you, and I appointed you as a prophet to the nations. Now, he is talking to Jeremiah. But this, I believe this is for every single one, not to be a prophet to the nations, but the fact that God formed you, he approved of you, he separated you, and he appointed you. He appointed you for a task that would glorify him. Every single person that's born on this earth has been assigned a task for God. Every single one of you. We don't know in the very beginning what it is, but we know that he has a purpose for us. In Ephesians 2, I think Pastor quoted this last week, Ephesians 2, verse 10, listen, for we are God's own handiwork, his workmanship, recreated in Christ Jesus. We've been born anew. Why? So that we may do those good works which God predestinated, he planned beforehand for us. So that we could take paths which he prepared ahead of time that we should walk in them. Living the good life which he prearranged and made ready for us to live. God knew beforehand. I mean, he has this wonderful plan for every single person. He knits them in the womb, puts them together just the way he wants them, and then he appoints them, and he sends them out to do his good works. And he has all this planned beforehand. And now all he wants us to do is walk in them. And then he says, if we walk in them, we're going to live the good life. Because we will be glorifying God and he's glorifying us. But you know, many people do just like Adam and Eve. You know, when Adam and Eve were created and placed on the earth, they were formed. They approved. He looked at them. He said, it's good. He approved of them. And then he appointed them to do something. He said, now you go, you multiply, you take dominion, and you replenish the earth. And I believe what he was saying was, see all this wonderful garden here that I've made for you. Now what I want you to do is to go expand this all over the world. Expand it. That's what he calls us to do, isn't it? He says, go into all the world and preach the gospel. He wants the kingdom of God to be established all over the world. And that's what he told Adam and Eve. But you know what? We know Adam and Eve didn't do it. They made one wrong choice. And when they made that one wrong choice, they moved off of the plan that God had for them. And the sad part about it is, here on this earth, in this day and hour, we are sometimes making choices just because it feels good, choices because we have pressure, choices for this and choices for that, and never consult God. Now, what got this whole human race in such a mess? Adam and Eve made a horrible choice. They didn't make a horrible choice. They just ate something they wasn't supposed to eat. Is that so bad? After all, I mean, we all eat. We all have to eat. What does it matter whether we eat this one or that one? But their sin was they did something God told them not to do. And we don't realize the seriousness of our choices.
7: 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This was Pastor Margaret Mendenhall with Victory Center Church of Guymon, Oklahoma. We'd like to thank you for listening and have a great day.
3: Today is Friday, July 24th. Let's take a look at the weather for the Amarillo area. Tonight, overnight low to mid-70s. Chance of rain in the night, 50%. High temperature tomorrow, about 102 degrees. Southwest breeze, 5 to 10 miles per hour. Sunday, 103 is expected. And then on Monday and Tuesday, 105 to 110 degrees.
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3: 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Next up is Washington Watch Live. Although it's not live, it was recorded about 4 o'clock this afternoon. That's when it was transmitted live, and we're happy to present it to you here this evening on the Kingdom Keys Network with Tony Perkins.
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13: Look, we're talking to them right now. I think they're getting more and more serious as the days go by, for maybe the obvious reason. But we are talking to them right now. Look, there are two ways. I consider that the smarter way, but the other is probably the easier way, doing what we're doing. And we can take that to a much higher level if we want to. You know, we're prepared to do that, as you know. We're locked and loaded.
14: Well, that was President Trump earlier today discussing the conflict with Iran. Welcome to this July 24th edition of Washington Watch. I'm your Friday host, Jody Heiss. Thank you so much for making us part of your day for the next hour. We've got lots to bring your way coming up on the show today. The U.S. military has carried out 13 straight nights of strikes against the Iranian regime, and many are bracing for the possibility of even larger strikes, even after the House approved a war powers resolution yesterday by a vote of 214 to 208. California Congressman Tom McClintock will be joining me in just a moment to discuss that vote, as well as other measures that the House voted on before leaving Washington for their August district work period. Also this week, the House Ways and Means Committee subpoenaed 3 left-wing nonprofits that have stonewalled their investigation into how America's tax laws and charitable sector may have been exploited to advance foreign influence operations inside the United States. We'll discuss this further. with Dr. Joel Finkelstein. He's a co-founder of the Network Contagion Research Institute. Plus, hot off the press is a peer-reviewed study that looked into whether mifepristone may be detected in some of our water sources. Well, what did they find? We'll discuss this with Christy Hamrick from Students for Life of America. So all that and much, much more coming your way today in the next hour right here on Washington Watch. Let's begin with some domestic news. A suspect has been arrested in allegedly after shouting Allah Akbar while stabbing two different men in New York City yesterday afternoon. And joining us now to discuss this and get us kicked off today is Washington Watch reporter Mary Stackhouse. Mary, thanks for joining me. Walk us through what happened there in New York.
15: Jody, investigators are still determining whether the attack should be classified as a hate crime. New York police say at least one of the victims is Jewish. The other was an Asian man. Police say the victims appeared to have been attacked separately, but in nearby locations. The attacks happened in an area considered to be a large Jewish community. The 51-year-old suspect was taken into police custody after the attacks. Both victims are expected to survive their injuries. The incident has sparked immediate outrage among local leaders who fear that the violence was fueled by a rise in anti-Semitism. Earlier today, New York City leaders gathered for a press conference where they addressed the stabbings.
16: But when a member of our community was stabbed on his way out of the synagogue, the evil we gathered to remember stopped belonging to the past. Suddenly, it was right here in the present. When public officials repeatedly cast the Jewish community as a stand-in for actions of the Israeli government to create a climate in which Jews become targets.
15: Now, the attacks happened on a major Jewish holiday. Jody?
14: Thank you, Mary. Let me shift, if I can, to some Middle East news and the conflict going on there. It looks like tensions between the U.S. and Iran have certainly spiked even further as Iran has launched some new drone and missile attacks against U.S. military targets. What's the latest developments in that conflict?
15: Well, Jody, this is a serious escalation. Earlier today, Iran's armed forces said that it launched strikes on U.S. installations in Jordan, Bahrain, and Kuwait. This surge in hostilities follows Iran's rejection of the latest U.S. ceasefire proposal, just as President Trump says that he's considering launching a massive attack. Footage released by U.S. Central Command shows U.S. strikes on Iranian targets as attacks enter the 13th night. Iran's Islamic Revolutionary Guard Corps said that they're prepared to counter any further U.S. strikes. Jody?
14: Some of the videos coming out of there have just been incredible, Mary. Thanks for that update. Let's shift now to Washington, D.C. The U.S. Looks like it's going to be imposing more tariffs from between 10 to 12.5% on imported goods from some 60 different countries. What's this all about?
15: Jody, the U.S. has cited Section 301 of the Trade Act of 1974 to enforce these tariffs. By utilizing this section, the Trump administration is tapping into a more durable legal mechanism that permits the president to impose import taxes and other sanctions against countries found to engage in trade practices deemed unjustifiable, unreasonable, or discriminatory. Now, this is according to a U.S. trade representative. The U.S. says that these countries have not adequately enforced a ban on goods made by forced labor. Among those 60 countries being tariffed, it includes Canada, Mexico, India, and the United Kingdom. The decision by the Trump administration comes as a blanket 10% tariff was set to expire today after Congress opted not to renew it. Jody?
14: All right, Mary, before I let you go real quickly, a federal judge has just greenlit Tennessee's new voting map, which is expected, frankly, to be quite advantageous to Republicans. Tell us about that news.
15: Well, Jody, this new layout effectively breaks up Tennessee's only majority black district in Memphis. which spreads those voters across three separate congressional areas, districts 5, 8, and 9. Now, this merges these voters with rural Republican-leaning areas. While critics argue that the change was meant to silence minority voices, the judge ruled that the move was motivated by politics rather than race. This decision paves the way for a potential Republican sweep of every congressional seat in the state. Jody?
14: All right, Mary, as always, thank you so much for getting us kicked off and for these updates. We appreciate it. I want to turn now to the House of Representatives, which got, frankly, a lot accomplished before leaving Washington yesterday for their annual August district work week or work month. And joining me now to look back at the week is Congressman Tom McClintock. He's a member of the House Budget Committee, and he represents the 5th Congressional District from the great state of California. Congressman McClintock, always great to see you. Welcome back to Washington Watch.
17: Great to see you, Jody. We miss you in the House, but it's great to join you here on Tony Perkins' show.
14: Well, thank you very much, and miss being there with you, but glad you're in the battle. You know, it's not surprising at all. The legacy media is, I think, went into this past week, frankly, with some skepticism as to what House Republicans might be able to pull off. So looking back on the week, share with us a little bit about how the week went and why, frankly, it was a very consequential week.
17: Well, it was. The two most consequential items were, of course, the continuing resolution, which would avoid a government shutdown, pushing the issue into the lame duck session in December, and the budget.

0: And where do you see that going from here?
1: Well, the House did pass a resolution by a very thin margin of ordering the president to remove troops, but that would have to also be passed by the Senate. The Senate rejected it. This is not a time when we're engaged in direct hostilities with a foreign government to debate these issues. I do think that they do need to be debated. But we need to get Iran behind us first. The only way we're going to do that is to bring down this regime totally.
0: So what do you anticipate? Well, is there any hope of this moving forward in the future? I mean, it seems like this keeps going back and forth.
1: Well, I can't read minds and I can't tell fortunes. I was born without the power of prophecy, so I can't tell you what will happen. It is obvious to me that the debate over war power should not be undertaken while hostilities are ongoing, and that's what the Democrats have been doing, and I find that reprehensible. It gives aid and comfort to an absolutely hideous regime that was in the final process of acquiring nuclear weapons. And was very clear on their intention to use those nuclear weapons once they were acquired. The president has certain inherent powers to repel an invasion, in this case to prevent an imminent Iranian first strike, which we believe was about to be launched in retaliation to the Israeli attack on their nuclear facilities. So I think he's within bounds on this, but the presidential war-making powers are limited under our Constitution. The Congress is the chief part of our government that actually declares war. That has not happened. So we do have to have a very serious conversation about war powers, but this is not the time to have it.
0: Yep. Well said. All right. Also, this past week, there was a lot, it seemed to be a lot of messaging on the issue of socialism in America that certainly was all over the news. In fact, you yourself delivered a powerful speech on the floor, on the House floor this week. Why is this issue such a big deal?
1: Because these are two entirely incompatible and irreconcilable policies that are vying for the soul of our nation, freedom and socialism—they're incompatible. They're polar opposites, and that's where we are at this moment. I think back in our history to Lincoln's famous speech, the House Divided speech, where he warned that freedom and slavery were incompatible; that we couldn't continue to be both. We would have to become all one or all the other. I think that wheel's come full circle, and now the great debate is between freedom and socialism. If you think about it, socialism and slavery sprang from exactly the same rotten principle that Lincoln described as the same spirit that says, you work and toil and make bread, and I will eat it. We will have to become all one thing or all the other, and I think over the next two or three election cycles, that's going to be decided. That's why I think things are so tense right now and so difficult to compromise, because there are certain things that can't be compromised. Freedom and socialism are two such things.
0: And I think a lot of the folks right now across our country who are standing for socialism have no idea what it is. They've never been to a socialist country. And they are fighting for the very thing that I think is reprehensible, as you say, to our system of governance and to freedom as a whole. Real quickly, only about 30 seconds. When the House comes back, what do you think is going to be the big issue?
1: Well, I think the big issue is going to continue to be securing our borders. We have the measure to preempt sanctuary laws that allow dangerous criminals to be released on our streets rather than be deported. We now have H.R. 2.0, the Chip Roy bill that codifies a lot of what the president has done. I think it'll be a very important priority in the coming weeks.
0: California Congressman Tom McClintock, great to see you again, my friend, as always. Thank you for joining us on Washington Watch. All right, coming up, we'll discuss a big tax law in America and the charitable contributions, using it for foreign influence. Stay with us.
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1: What is God's role in government? What does the separation of church and state really mean? And how does morality shape a nation? President John Adams said our Constitution was made only for moral and religious people. It is wholly inadequate to the government of any other. 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We'll uncover the foundations of our nation's history and why it's relevant for today. 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

0: nation under God. America's undeniable foundation of faith.
1: The United States Capitol, an iconic symbol of the American Republic. But few know that this building at the heart of our nation's government was once something more, the largest church building in America. Since its inception, and for decades following, several rooms throughout the Capitol, including the House and Senate chambers, were used to host church services weekly. These services were filled with individuals from all levels of government. The attendance was so pervasive that often it was standing room only. Quote, "Going to the Capitol on Sundays was then one of the most common things in Washington," Margaret Bayard Smith. This practice was not merely accepted, but encouraged. Quote, "I consider it as one of my public duties as a representative of the people to give my attendance every Sunday morning when divine service is performed in the hall." President John Quincy Adams. Housing worship at the center of our Capitol was a living representation of the role that biblical principles played as a cornerstone of our nation's foundation of faith.

0: Welcome back to Washington Watch. I'm Jody Heiss, your Friday host. Thank you for tuning in with us today. The House Ways and Means Committee subpoenaed three left-wing nonprofit organizations that have been stonewalling that committee's investigation into how America's tax laws and charitable sector may have been exploited to advance foreign intelligence operations right here inside the United States. These three different nonprofits allegedly received more than $39 million from a far-left socialist former U.S. tech mogul who has ties with the Chinese Communist Party. And although the committee has been trying and requesting records from these organizations for nearly a year now, the organizations have failed to produce any documents. So that makes the person wonder, what are they hiding? Well, joining us now to discuss this is Dr. Joel Finkelstein. He's the co-founder of the Network Contagion Research Institute. This is an organization that tracks the spread of hostile narratives and manipulation and manipulative influence operations. Dr. Finkelstein, welcome to Washington Watch. Honored to have you with us.
1: It's an honor to be here. Thank you so much.
0: All right, let's talk about this socialist former tech mogul. What can you tell us about him?
1: He's an interesting character. So his name is Neville Roy Singham, and he actually is an American citizen, but he resides in Shanghai, where he shares a building with a Chinese-owned company called Maku Media. This is a CCP asset, which is responsible for laundering China's reputation in the global south and facilitating propaganda across the world about China's bright future. There, this mogul has sold his business for hundreds of millions, nearly $1 billion. And now, working closely and showing up with Chinese executives and leadership in the CCP, he regularly commits over $200 million to 501c3s across the United States. Now, these not-for-profit organizations have been responsible for some of the most disruptive behavior in recent protest history in the United States. Confrontation with law enforcement, shutting down bridges such that emergency vehicles can't pass, invading Colombia, locking up janitors in closets, tearing down American flags. This kind of activity, I think our legal system has formally corroborated as being criminal. And so it's quite strange to see it now formally labeled as charitable and worthy of tax deductions.
0: All right, so that would explain why these nonprofits are being investigated. I mean, the things you just laid out, I think probably stunning to most of our viewers and listeners right now. So let me take this and push it a little bit further. This may sound like some sort of conspiracy theory, but is it far-fetched to think that the CCP may be behind and actually involved in exploiting America's tax-exempt sector for their own advantage?
1: Respectfully, it's far-fetched to disbelieve that. I think that what we're seeing across the spectrum of organizations, you have groups like the Tricontinental Institute. This is an organization that, I'm not kidding, works with known Iranian assets to pull in 501c3s and not-for-profits across America to Cuba in order to better indoctrinate them for protest activity in the United States. These are groups like Breakthrough Media, which on the day of October 7th, were taking foreign terrorist organizations and hosting them, members of the Popular Front for the Liberation of Palestine, involved in the October 7th attack, interviewing them during fundraisers. Okay, formerly, most of the anchor people and producers of this so-called news network apparently were working for Sputnik, were working for Russia Today, were working for Venezuelan state media, and never registered any of them as foreign agents. They are laundering the narratives of hostile enemies to the United States. They're doing that even as they're invading campuses. They're working together with groups like SAMIDUN, who have been identified by our agencies, by our Treasury, as fronts for terror organizations. So
0: let me throw that out to you. Yeah, that's a great point, because it's not just America's tax-exempt sector that potentially the CCP is exploiting here. Your organization, as you were just alluding to, has highlighted how U.S. higher education institutions are receiving funding from China-linked and China-exposed funding. So there's a lot more potentially going on here in a loophole far beyond the tax-exempt area, correct?
1: There is an epidemic of hostile foreign control that has seized our institutions. And that's true of our universities. It's true especially in our charitable section. It seems to me that Americans are beginning to wake up to the fact that, you know, according to the National Security Council, you know, China spends close to $80 billion a year. For crying out loud, they took over an entire massive social media platform with 2.5 billion people. Our data suggests that this platform was the single largest predictor amongst youth for specific pro-China attitudes. Okay, so it seems to me that this has been happening at an unimaginable scale, and that we haven't been awake to the fact that our democracy is being subverted beneath us, using the freedoms it engenders by the enemies that are most hostile to it.
0: All right, so what needs to happen? How do we get a handle on this and correct it?
1: Well, the Ways and Means Committee, working together with Oversight and several others, have come forward with at least a first good pass, which is when you're a foreign element and you're providing money to a not-for-profit, I think Americans should know that. If you're providing money through a fiscal sponsorship relationship, like some of the subpoenaed organizations from Singham were doing to Sammy Doon, a PFLP fraud, a terror organization, then Americans have the right to know how that's happening and how often it's happening. When you're giving money, as we see now in a new report that we've released, this coalition of Singham networks appears to have been funding a PFLP front, we assess as a PFLP front in California, which is giving money directly to organizations run by senior members of Hamas and the Al-Aqsa Martyrs Brigade. If that's happening, Americans have a right to know who's being paid, and they have a right to know who's funding those organizations. So my sense Absolutely. Is that this lack of transparency is suffocating our ability to understand the truth. And our enemies have been taking advantage of that in ways that now we have ways and means dealing with this. The same is true for our universities.
0: Thank you so much for joining us, Dr. Joel Finkelstein. Fascinating and disturbing information, co-founder of the Network Contagion Research Institute. All right, coming up, we'll discuss why it's significant and concerning that Saudi Arabia has no churches in that country. We'll discuss that when we get back. Stay with us.
2: When in the course of human events it becomes necessary for one people
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5: and of nature's God entitle them,
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0: Tune in to Washington Watch. Thank you so much for joining us. I'm your Friday host, Jody Heiss. Glad to be with you. All right, our upcoming Pray Vote Stand Summit is just a couple of months away, and if you've not already made plans to join us, well, I want to invite you to do so. The summit will be taking place September 24th through the 26th at the Cornerstone Chapel in Leesburg, Virginia, just right outside of Washington, D.C. Friends, this is an incredible opportunity for you to be able to connect with like-minded Christ followers who care deeply about our nation's future. You'll hear from some Christian leaders, issue experts, as well as some government officials who are standing in the gap, standing for faith, standing for family, standing for freedom. So to register or to get more information, text SUMMIT to 67742. That's SUMMIT to 67742. All right, as we've discussed over the last couple of days, those of you who have been able to join us, there has been a lot of concern over a commercial nuclear deal with Saudi Arabia that the White House has been deeply considering, and a lot of eyes and ears have been on this. All this in spite of the fact that although Saudi Arabia is an ally of the U.S., the question as to whether or not we can trust them. Well, that's a very complex discussion, a complex debate. So aside from the areas of friction and distrust, there are others who point to the way that Saudi Arabia views religious freedom. Notably, there is not a single church in Saudi Arabia. Look at this clip.
1: If every Muslim nation, whether that's Indonesia or Malaysia, wherever, Pakistan, I hope they will all come to see that their country will be better off with more religious freedom. And the Kingdom of Saudi Arabia is certainly a nation that needs to continue to move down that path in a way that is serious and reflects an understanding, which is exactly your point. The world is safer when nations accept the fact that people are going to practice the faith to which they believe.
0: That was a preview of Tony's interview with former Secretary of State Mike Pompeo, and it will air on this week on Capitol Hill tomorrow. What can we tell about a country based on the value that they place on religious freedom? I think that's a great question, and joining us now to discuss this is Ariel Del Turco. She's the director of the Center for Religious Liberty here at the Family Research Council. Ariel, welcome back to Washington Watch. Thanks for joining me. I want to start with this question. Here we are in America celebrating our 250th anniversary. Religious freedom was obviously one of the most important first freedoms, as many people call it, here in the United States. So why did the founders place so much value in religious freedom?
21: Yeah, Jody, religious freedom is so core to who we are as people. It affects our conscience, right? What we think in our minds and in our hearts and what we believe and how we live out those beliefs in our everyday lives. So the founders believed that if a government would infringe on that right, which is so core to who we are as humans and so foundational, that government would infringe on any number of rights, and they were trying to create a government that would protect those fundamental freedoms. So we see it in the First Amendment in the Bill of Rights. That's where it gets its nickname as the first freedom, because it is so foundational and so many other rights build upon it.
0: So let's talk about, if you can, what happens in countries where religious freedom is not respected versus what happens in societies that embrace religious freedom?
21: Yeah, so religious freedom has been tied to economic growth, towards increased security and a decrease in terrorism, because you're not having these factions who might be oppressed fighting and jiving for political power, and you have economic growth because you have stability. So when religious freedom is oppressed in these countries, we see a worse conditions, not only for human rights, but for all of society. And it really says something about the government as well. You mentioned the government of Saudi Arabia. If a government won't even allow one church to be built, and we know that there are Christians in Saudi Arabia who would benefit from being able to go to a church, many of their immigrant workers are Christian. If a government won't even allow a church to be built, it really says something about who you're dealing with.
0: And it certainly does, and it raises a red flag of concern for some of the hostility that we're watching right here in America, which you are so on top of. But let me ask you this. Religious freedom is not simply the right to attend church. It's not just about practicing your religion within the walls of a church or synagogue or mosque. It's much broader than that, isn't it?
21: Yeah, you're right. It's the ability to live out your faith. So if you have the freedom to go to church, but you don't have the freedom to evangelize and share your faith with your friend or your neighbor, or you don't have the ability to be seen praying in public over your meal, you don't really have these robust religious freedom rights and protections that we're looking for. And sadly, you do see countries oppress the right to share your faith with your neighbor. In Iran, you cannot evangelize. It's illegal to convert from Islam to Christianity, and that involves a variety of problems when you can be imprisoned for something as simple as changing your faith.
0: Ariel Del Turco, Director of the Center for Religious Liberty here at Family Research Council, thank you so much for joining us. By the way, if you would like to see the entire interview that Tony had with former Secretary of State Mike Pompeo, you can do so on Stand Firm. If you don't have it, simply text the word APP, app, to 67742, and we'll get it to you. All right, much more Washington Watch straight ahead. Stay with us. We'll be right back.
2: Exodus chapter 9, verse 1 says, "Thus says the Lord God of the Hebrews, let my people go, that they may serve me." You see, America has freedom for a purpose. The question is, are we living by that purpose today? In Scripture, deliverance and freedom is never an end in itself. It is a liberation unto obedience, to worship, and to a covenantal relationship. God's demand to Pharaoh was not freedom for freedom's sake, but freedom so his people could identify with and belong to and serve him. Freedom that is not used to serve God will not endure. One of the founders actually echoed a similar warning. Thomas Jefferson wrote, "Indeed, I tremble for my country when I reflect that God is just and his justice cannot sleep forever." See, the founders understood we as a nation would be accountable to God for what he had granted to us. They sought freedom for a purpose. And that freedom was given to us as a nation for that same purpose, to serve God, to honor him, and to live as a people under his authority. In this 250th anniversary year, we must ask the question, are we living by that purpose today as a nation? Lord, we thank you for the godly foundation and heritage of our states. And Lord, we would return to an understanding of the freedom that you've granted to us, that freedom has a name. His name is Jesus. And freedom has a purpose. It is to honor and glorify you. And I pray that our nation would return to that understanding of the purpose of the freedom that you have granted to us. We thank you, Father. By faith, we pray that we would return to that purpose. In Jesus' name we pray. Amen.
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0: Welcome back to Washington Watch. I'm Jody Heiss, your Friday host, and glad to have you for this Patriot Mobile segment of the program. All right, we have highlighted many times on this program concerns over the potential effects that the abortion drug mifepristone may be having on America's water supply. And last month, some 14 Republican state attorneys generals sent a letter to the EPA, the Environmental Protection Agency, asking them to look into the potential threat that mifepristone poses to our country's waterways. And there are many others who have joined a growing chorus of those who are calling for such a study. Well, this week, it was announced that there is a peer-reviewed study that looked into whether mifepristone can be detected in our water sources. And joining us now to share more about this is Christy Hamrick, Vice President of Media and Policy at Students for Life of America. Christy, welcome to Washington Watch, and thank you for joining us.
4: Thank you so much for having me, and thank you for sharing news of this very important study. This is the first in the nation kind of study, because for a long time...
0: It really is. So let's break this down. That. I mean, you've been advocating for this for a long time, so let's just start with the details of this study, all right? Break this down for us.
4: I would say this is a 10-year journey. When California first tried to force chemical abortion pills into publicly funded college and university healthcare centers as a mandate, we're like, what's this going to do? One way to keep it out was we raised environmental concerns, Students for Life did at that time. And we're like, you're going to be polluting the water and flushing human remains into the waterways, chemically tainted blood, placenta tissue, human remains and feces that has all of this going on is going to go into the waterways. And there's an environmental impact on that. And that started intellectually for us a very long journey. And as we've gone along, I think it's important for people to understand that when Joe Biden deregulated chemical abortion pills in the name of COVID, saying that we had to send death by mail because it would be people could catch a cold if they came to an abortion vendor operation. At that point, there was a radical shift in policy. Hospitals and outpatient medical centers don't flush pathological medical waste, blood, placenta tissue, human remains down the drain. But you are now outsourcing this to homes and saying that now in America, with more than 6 in 10, I think it's closer to 8 in 10, abortions being committed with pills, that means every year more than 50 tons of chemically tainted blood and placenta tissue and human remains is going into our waterways. So Students for Life has filed 8 citizens' petitions to the Food and Drug Administration. Most of them are environmentally focused. Not because we don't care that the pills kill the baby, they do. And that's how the pro-life movement first attacked them. The second line of attack for the pro-life movement addressed the harms on women and the attacks on conscience rights of medical professionals. We've all cheered for ADF when they took that case to the Supreme Court. But those haven't worked so far. Students for Life has said there is a body of law, environmental law, that is being neglected and ignored. And so we started working advocating at HHS and FDA and the Environmental Protection Agency, EPA, telling them that they had to take seriously the fact that abortion vendors, these abortion cartels, are violating environmental law by causing pathological medical waste in homes across America. So when we first started raising this, what was said to us was that, well, there's no studies that prove it. Well, do we need a study not to dump human remains in our waterways? But that was the big pushback. We didn't have a study. Well, now we do. For the last 2 years, there's a study. It shows that we tested in 3 major U.S. cities, and we looked for mifepristone, and we found it. It's there in 8 of 9 water source categories. It was there. And in fact, here's an important point. During the Biden administration, for safe drinking water regulation, the Biden administration said that forever chemicals, and mifepristone is a forever chemical, that the concentration of forever chemicals should not be more than 4 parts per trillion. We found mifepristone, a forever chemical, in the water in some of the samples up to 41 parts per trillion, not 4, 41.
0: Wow. So this is obviously an issue not only concerning the EPA, but also the FDA, the Food and Drug Administration. And I'm so glad that you are pushing for that. Our time is running out. I hate that because the information you're sharing is amazing. But I wanted to get your thoughts on one more development from this week. On Wednesday, there were more than 250 congressional Democrats who filed an amicus brief in defense of abortion drug trafficking. What in the world does that tell you?
4: Well, I think it tells me that they don't care about women. We've seen abusers get their hands on these drugs mailed anonymously and cruelly to anybody who asks for it. You don't have to be a woman. You don't have to be pregnant. And in fact, we've seen a number of instances in which abusers get a hold of these drugs. I mean, where is the Protect Women Caucus? It's not on the Democratic side. And then there's the fact that these pills, they don't end all pregnancies, God forbid. They don't work well late in pregnancy. You can be sterilized and get infection using these pills. If you cared about women, and they clearly don't, they would want protections in place. And then there's the children themselves, these children created in the image of God, which are lost. So in every way, I think the Democratic Party has shown their heartless resolve to stick with a big political backer. Let me remind your viewers, I'm sure they know, they're so informed. Planned Parenthood, the Center for Reproductive Freedom, and the ACLU in the last 2 weeks have announced multi-million dollar campaigns. I believe the total is up to more than $150 million collectively. They plan to spend trying to defeat Republicans in favor of Democrats. Is this, you know, a gift back? I don't know. What I do know is if you cared about women, you would not want abusers to be able to get a hold of pills by mail.
0: Thank you so much, Christy Hamrick, Vice President of Media and Policy at Students for Life of America. Fascinating conversation. I want to continue this discussion on the abortion drug and bring in now a medical expert. Joining us now is board certified OBGYN Dr. Ingrid Skop, Vice President and Director of Medical Affairs at the Charlotte Lozier Institute. Dr. Skop, welcome back to Washington Watch. Great to have you. I don't know if you were able to hear. I was just talking to my last guest about a couple of developments related to the abortion drug. And I wanted to get your thoughts on them as well. Let's start with the issue of mifepristone potentially in our, well, not potentially, in, the study shows it now, in our country's waterways. This is a serious issue, something that we need to look into, don't we?
5: Yeah, thank you. It's so good to be back. And I am so proud of Students for Life and Christy for following up on this. It used to be, of course, that environmentalism was an issue that the other side took more seriously than we did, perhaps. But now we've shown that these drugs are poisoning our water supply. And I think we should all be incredibly concerned about that, especially as the incidence of infertility and miscarriage is going up in our country.
0: Yeah, and it's stunning. You look at, ever since Roe v. Wade's overturned, abortions are going up. And it's with these abortion drugs, which obviously are not only killing babies, but look at what the health risk that is creating across the country as well right now. Let me ask you another question that I tossed out to Christy right before coming over to you. But we had more than 250 congressional Democrats who filed in in defense of abortion drug trafficking of these drugs, and they're arguing that mifepristone has undergone a rigorous FDA approval process and that has repeatedly been found to be safe and effective and so forth. How would you respond to that?
5: There's so much I'd like to say there. This should be a bipartisan, nonpartisan issue to protect the health of women. Obviously, many people don't prioritize the health and the life of the unborn child, but it is clear that mifepristone abortions are increasingly harming women. I'm an obstetrician practicing in Texas, and I see women frequently in the emergency room. In fact, probably more now than before the Dobbs decision, because they're being mailed into my state without any medical supervision, without any pre-abortion testing. But the reason that the other side is able to say safe and effective is because the abortion industry has done all the studies. They ignore the fact that many times many of the women are lost to follow-up whose outcomes are unknown. And in our country, there is nothing about abortion data or complication data that is mandatorily collected on the federal level. In fact, women are told by the abortion industry if they should suffer a complication that requires emergency room care, that they should pretend it was a miscarriage and that the doctors can't tell the difference. So we see there's so many ways that they're trying to hide any evidence of harm. But as a doctor, I'm seeing the harm. The better quality studies tell us at least one out of 20 women who use these drugs as the FDA recommends are going to have a complication that requires surgery or requires an emergency room intervention. So it is hurting a lot of women, but there is an intentional movement to try to hide the data so that we don't know that.
0: And there's many who also say things like the taking the abortion drugs is like taking a Tylenol or something along those lines. That's simply not accurate, is it?
5: Well, of course, that's very deceptive. And there's many ways they try to prove that statement, but they will look at the number of Americans who die of Tylenol overdoses and compare it to the undercounted deaths that occur after abortion drugs. By the way, mental health deaths are likely very, very common after these drugs. We know abortion often worsens women's mental health. International studies have documented 6 times as many suicides in the year following an abortion than following childbirth. So our system does not have the ability to detect those deaths. And so we can't prove they're happening, but this is just one way that the lack of data allows the abortion industry and abortion advocates to pretend that it's safe. And then, of course, they ignore any evidence to the contrary. They deny that women are being coerced into abortions, even though there are very high-profile media articles telling us that they are. They deny that women ever change their mind after taking mifepristone, and yet there are thousands of women with babies alive today because they discovered the option of abortion pill reversal with progesterone, reached out, and took that medication in order to prevent that pregnancy-ending effect of mifepristone. So, you know, I think if we look around us with an open eye, we discover that there is so much evidence of harm, and yet apparently for the Democrats, abortion access has become their sacred cow. They are not willing to see any limitations put back on the drugs, even if it's in the safety, it promotes the safety for women. In fact, they've also told us that if there should be any kind of limitation on mifepristone, they're going to switch to misoprostol alone, which apparently fails in about 1 in 5 women instead of 1 in 20. So it's even more dangerous. But they don't wow. want to put any kind of supervision back on. They're willing to harm more women in order to provide more abortions.
0: Now, you're a board-certified OBGYN. The abortion industry, and we've been hearing this for years, but they love to claim that abortion is health care. But it's being treated as anything. Is it? Let me put it that way. Do you think it's being treated as healthcare, anything even remotely resembling healthcare?
5: Absolutely not. I'm an obstetrician. I am blessed to have two patients. It ends the life of one of my patients, and in many cases, harms my other patient. And by the way, the fact that even pro-abortion medical organizations are supporting taking the guardrails off, sending these drugs without any pre-abortion testing, without any medical supervision. If it's healthcare, why are they working so hard to take it completely out of the medical system, to give it to women so they can self-manage their own abortions, which used to be a bad thing, but now apparently in today's narrative, that is an acceptable thing. But of course it's not healthcare. It violates all of the ethical standards, beneficence, non-maleficence, justice, even autonomy, because of course the autonomy of my second patient, the unborn child, is never considered.
0: How important is it, less than a minute to go, but the whole issue of in-person dispensing requirements, of course, that's what the amicus brief, the Supreme Court, all that we were talking about is dealing with this Louisiana issue. How important is in-person dispensing requirements?
5: It is critical. And as Christy mentioned, they used the COVID pandemic as the excuse, but the goal was to get these drugs out, especially in states like Texas that are trying to protect unborn life. Some estimate that there are as many abortions today as prior to the overturn of Roe v. Wade, and it is because these drugs are so widely available, people are handing them out on the streets in Texas. Women are getting them even before they're pregnant. And often they're taking them in with a knee-jerk reflex when they discover they're pregnant, only to give some thought. And a few hours later, they change their mind. They want to have their baby.
0: Right.
5: And yet they took the drugs because they were right there, so available. So it is tragic because it's resulting
0: in
5: both physical and emotional harm to so many of these women.
0: Dr. Ingrid Skop, we've got to end it right there. Thank you so much for joining us. That wraps it up. Have a great weekend. We'll see you next week.
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7: Hello, this is Diana File, and I wanted you to join me in Psalm 18 and verse 46. It says, "The Lord lives, blessed be my rock. Let the God of my salvation be exalted. It is God who avenges me and subdues the peoples under me. He delivers me from my enemies. And you also lift me up above those who rise against me. You have delivered me from the violent man. Therefore, I will give thanks to you, O Lord, among the Gentiles or among the nations. And I will sing praises to your name. Great deliverance he gives to his king and shows mercy to his anointed, to David and his descendants forevermore." Well, now I skipped a lot of verses in this psalm, and I would encourage you to read the whole psalm. This is so encouraging to realize how God delivered David from all of his enemies, from all that pursued him. And he's giving praise to the Lord in this psalm. And so we can glean lots of things from this psalm, that the Lord lives. See, it may look bleak, it may look dark, but the Lord lives. Hallelujah. And he's our rock. He's the God of our salvation. Once again, this word salvation means whatever you need, really. It includes deliverance, provision, healing, forgiveness. Whatever you need is in this word salvation. And he's the God of our salvation. Wow, glory to God. We do not have to live in darkness. We do not have to live in defeat. We do not have to live in constant turmoil from the enemy. Because the Lord is our victory. Jesus is our victory. Thanks be to God who always causes us to triumph through Christ Jesus. You know, Jesus paid the ultimate price for us on the cross. And through his death and resurrection, he defeated the devil. He made an open show of principalities and powers, triumphing over them through his death and resurrection. So the Lord lives, and blessed be my rock. He's the God of my salvation. So we have victory in Jesus. We have victory because of what his word declares and us clinging to his word and believing it and acting upon it. When we do that, we are set for victory. You see, if we go against God, then yeah, we're going to have trouble and problems. But you can turn from that wrong way and get in the right way with God. And that's what he has for us. You know, one minister one time preached, and I never forgot it, because he kept saying it over and over and over again, but it got down into my spirit. He says, all the Holy Spirit sees for you is victory. Think about that. The Holy Spirit in our lives is the power of God. And so we have victory. And so we have to walk it out. We have to proclaim it. As one other minister said years ago, what we do through prayer and through our lives is walk out the victory of Calvary. Jesus made the victory, and we walk it out and we declare it in our lives. Until next time, get into the Word and let the Word get in you.
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22: Jesus always said, "Fear not." On every occasion that he appeared to his disciples after he rose from the dead, almost every occasion, he said, "Fear not. Fear not. Let not your heart be troubled, neither be afraid." I don't even believe in heart trouble. Jesus said, "Don't let it be troubled." Now, if he said, "Don't let it be troubled," you can keep it from being troubled. You understand what we're saying? Now, see, there was something wrong here in Job's life. Now, follow us a little bit over to chapter 6. Now, notice Job is saying, "Deliver me from the enemy's hand." Now, he's figured out it's the devil and not God. But he's calling him the Mighty. Now look at the next verse. "Teach me and I'll hold my tongue." Now he found out his tongue had something to do with it. "Teach me and I'll hold my tongue. Cause me to understand wherein I've erred." So now he's admitted I've missed it somewhere. "How forcible are right words." So he says words had something to do with it. Now take this in the Old Testament. Compare it with the things that Jesus said. "A good man out of the good treasure of his heart bringeth forth good things. An evil man out of the evil treasure of his heart." Now, you see, I'm not saying that Job was evil, because the Bible said he was a righteous man or a perfect and upright man. Now, you have to understand that the word there in perfect does not mean perfect as we know perfect today. It means he was a sincere man. That's what that word means, sincere, see. And because of a lack of understanding sometimes of the Hebrew word there, we get the idea that he was exactly perfect, so he couldn't have missed it. So God had to do it to him because he didn't miss anything. But you see, Job admitted. He said, "The thing of great fear had come upon me. I was not in safety, neither had I rest, yet trouble came." When Proverbs says, if you trust in the Lord and these things, then when you lay down, your sleep would be sweet. Then you'd be quiet from fear of evil. Now, you notice then that he's decided there are some things that are wrong. We'll not go into all of the things that Job accused God of, but if you do a study of the book of Job, you'll find out it's just exactly like Dake said. There's 74 accusations that were false accusations that he made. And then go with me over to the 42nd chapter of Job, verse 1. Then Job answered the Lord and said, I know that thou canst do everything, and that no thought can be withholden from thee. Who is he that hideth counsel without knowledge? Therefore have I uttered that I understood not. Now notice what Job said. I've uttered that I understood not. In other words, he said, I've uttered some things I didn't even understand. Things too wonderful for me, which I knew not. Hear, I beseech thee, and I will speak. I will demand of thee, and declare thou unto me. I have heard of thee by the hearing of the ear, and now my eye seeth thee. Wherefore I abhor myself, and repent in dust and ashes. Now that's what Job said. He said, I've flat missed it. Now that's just Arkansas English for what he said. I flat missed it. I've learned some things that I didn't know. I thought I knew this thing, but I didn't know it. And then you'll notice God said to him, verse 8, therefore take unto you now 7 bullocks. He's talking to Job's comforter. And 7 rams, and go to my servant Job and offer up for yourselves a burnt offering, and my servant Job shall pray for you. For him will I accept, lest I deal with you after your folly, in that ye have not spoken of me the thing which is right, like my servant Job. In other words, Job said, I've just flat missed it. And these Job's comforters, they had missed it as much as Job had, but they hadn't admitted it. Now notice verse 10. And the Lord turned the captivity of Job when he prayed for his friends. Also the Lord gave Job twice as much as he had before. Now that's what God did for Job. How many of you have ever heard people talking about the blessing that God did for Job? You hardly ever heard of that. In fact, I never heard it mentioned until I got under the Word of Faith message. They always talked about what God did to take away from Job. In fact, some individuals gave me a set of tapes from a certain individual that had taught a series, and it was called God's Bulldozer Series. And I started listening to it one day at the dinner table while we were eating, and my daughter Annette was there. And she got up and turned it off. She said, I'll not eat at the same table if you're going to listen to that. And we ended up thanking the fellow very much, but giving his tapes back to him. It started off like this. Job had everything going good for him, but God sent his spiritual bulldozers in and bulldozed down everything that Job had. And he'll do you the same way to make you humble. Now, you know, a fellow like that needs to be taken by 7 or 8 of the biggest deacons out to the riverbank, strapped to a tree, pray for him in tongues all night long. He really does. I mean, he needs help and needs it bad. No, what God did for Job was give him twice what he ever had. See, the Bible says you have to recover yourself out of the snare of the devil. We're subject to missing it. We've all missed it at times. It's not a crime to miss it, but it's a crime and a sin not to admit you've missed it and get it right, see? Like Job did. Job said, I've just flat missed it, and I've uttered things that I didn't know what I was talking about. And I repent. And when he did, why, God gave him twice what he ever had. But you see, the most predominant thing we've heard about Job was the classic thing that he said, the Lord hath given, and the Lord hath taken away. But you see, that was just Job's assessment of the thing. It wasn't true at all. See, we can find that out, but Job couldn't for a while. It took him a while to understand. See, we can learn some things. This is why the Bible is profitable for reproof, for instruction in righteousness. See, God is a good God. Now, you'll have to admit that under the old covenant, see, there's things happened under the old covenant that wouldn't happen under the new covenant. There's some reason for that. Now, we're going to get into some of those things in some of the other sessions because there's some very valid things in that. You see, under the old covenant, there was no intercessor. God had no man to stand in the gap and make up the hedge. But I'll tell you, we've got a man today. Jesus is our intercessor. So you see, it's the same God, all right, in the old covenant as is the new covenant. But you see, he's operating under different rules. See, the Bible says God changes not. Now see, if you're not careful, though, you'll take that. That's a truth, and try to make the truth out of it. And say, well, God always does things the same. No, God doesn't always do things the same. The Bible never did say that. But you see, you'd think that's what it said, because, you know, if you said God changes not, said, well, you know, if God had all these people killed under the old covenant, you know, and all these bad things happened, told Joshua to kill all the people, you know, in Jericho, why then, God's still the same. Yeah, God's still the same, but he's operating under different rules. We're under grace now, not under the old covenant, not under the law, see. They had a limited righteousness under that. And you have to realize the reason for the destruction of those cities under the old covenant is that the human race was polluted. Satan had set out to pollute the lineage, the stock that Jesus was to come from. And God had to stop it. It had to be stopped. They were defiled from their hearts. There were races of giants in the land. Now, I know we get into some things about the giants that is kind of controversial. But now, there was something supernatural about the giants. Normal people don't give birth to giants. They never have. If they had, they would still be doing it today. It was the stock of Satan, and it entered into the earth. And it was to pollute the stock and to stop Jesus from coming to the earth. And God had to stop it. Now see, that'll answer some questions for you, some of the things that happened under the old covenant. And see, people try to drag that stuff over into the new covenant and say, well, yeah, God's a good God, but what about all these people that got killed back there? And he told Joshua to do all this and all. You see, you've got to understand that there's a different situation today. That's why Jesus had such a hard time convincing people that the loving Heavenly Father, he came preaching a God of love, and all they knew was a God of fiery wrath that would burn you up in a minute, man, if you got out from under that covenant and allow things to come. And see, they had to allow them to come because it was written in the Word. I mean, it was put out. God had his Word out there. And when they got out there from under that covenant, then those things had to happen. God had no choice. I mean, it wasn't that God was doing it. It's like telling a fella, you know, don't walk out the back door out here. Because, you see, there's a circus train wrecked and there's five hungry lions out the door there. They haven't eaten in 7 days.

0: for you. Now, some of you say, well, you cleared up some spider webs out of my head. Well, come on back. We're going to kill the spider.
1: 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Now, our offer this week has been offer number 7123. What about Job? More people have had a question about Job probably than any other subject in the Bible. Single CD for $8 plus $3 postage and handling, a total of $11. You see that Job tore the hedge down with fear. Fear will tear the hedge down. Ecclesiastes states that he that breaketh the hedge, a serpent shall bite him. The very accusation that Satan brought against God said, you've hedged Job about on every side and I can't get to him. But he broke the hedge down. Now, in Job chapter 3, Job makes this statement in verse 25. For the thing which I've greatly feared has come upon me. Now, you need to understand this. The thing you fear may come upon you also. Because fear attracts whatever you're afraid of. It's the negative form of faith. So he said, the thing I've greatly feared has come upon me. He didn't just fear, he was highly developed in it. And that which I was afraid of has come unto me. I was not in safety, neither had I rest, neither was I quiet, yet trouble came. Now this is the formula for defeat and troubles and problems with the enemy. To say, I'm not in safety. I don't have any protection, and I don't rest. I worry and fret about everything, and then I complain and talk about the troubles that are coming. That's a formula for defeat. Then in chapter 6, in verse 23, said, oh, deliver me from the enemy's hand, and redeem me from the hand of the mighty. Now, he's calling the devil the mighty one. Teach me, and I'll hold my tongue. Cause me to understand wherein I have erred. How forcible are right words. Now, that's important. Teach me and I'll hold my tongue. Now he's found out his tongue had something to do with it. I tell you what, folks, you need this. It'll be a blessing to you, and you know 10 people that need to hear it. Well, that's offer number 7123. What about Job?
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5: Welcome to Victorious Faith. I'm Cherry Campbell. Today I'm going to continue sharing with you the message I've been sharing with you all this week that I preached in one of our Victorious Faith services in a series called What is the Word? And this is part one of that series called What is the Word? God. So join me now in our live service for the continuation of this message. What is the Word? God. All that stuff is in our redemption. It's available every day. We need to walk in it every day. But I'm talking about events of our lives that are landmarks. Getting married. Getting a career. Retiring. There are certain things, though, that God has tied in those things into His plan for us. And they're marked on His calendar for our lives. And we say, God, I want it now. I want it now. And our begging and believing, even true faith and confession, is not going to move that date forward. It's on the calendar, and it's going to wait for the fullness of time. And that's what happened for Jesus. When the fullness of time had come, that date did not get bumped forward, no matter how many prophecies and no matter how many prayers. And believe me, I know people were praying. I mean, we heard of Anna and Simeon.

0: never left the temple. They were praying day and night for the Redeemer, for the Messiah. No matter how many prayers, it didn't change the date that God had arranged before the foundation of the world, because he waited for the, he set a date, and then in the fullness of time, it happened. So there are things in our lives as well, events that are fixed dates, that as much as we pray, we cannot change those dates. But we have to stand firm, steadfast, and be patient and keep believing and wait for the fullness of time to come for those events. Certain things, divine appointments, when God wants to bring certain people into our lives and connect us with certain things. Some things just have divine appointments. Some things are flexible. Some things we can believe God and get it right away. Some things are flexible, some things are not. And so some things we just have to be patient, steadfast and firm, not wavering until the fullness of time that God ordained it will come to pass. And like I said again, I'm saying again, it's not what is included in redemption, forgiveness of sin, righteousness, healing, provision of our needs materially, protection from danger, deliverance from everything bad that we need deliverance from, mentally, physically, whatever. Deliverance, all this isn't salvation. We can have it every day. But I'm talking about events that bring us into certain phases of our life. That's a better way to say it. Phases of life. And some of those dates are fixed. And so when the fullness of time had come, we have to also wait for the fullness of time for those phases. God sent forth his son, born of a woman, born under law. And then finally, John 1:14, and the word became flesh and made his dwelling among us. So what word? All the prophecies from Genesis 3:15, the first one, the seed will bruise your head. That scripture, promise, prophecy, and every prophecy after that, those were the words God kept speaking into the earth until one day they became flesh and they manifested in Jesus. The fullness came. The word became flesh and made his dwelling among us. We have seen his glory, the glory of the one and only who came from the Father, full of grace and truth. So what is the word? The word is God the Father. And what is the word? The word is Jesus the Son. Jesus is the word. The word is Jesus. When you're talking about the word, you're talking about Jesus. When I introduced that series, The Authority and Preeminence of God's Word, I quoted, there was a preacher, now it's been months ago because I preached the message months ago, but a well-known preacher had said, if you base your life on the Bible, you base your life on a stack of cards. In other words, it's flimsy and it's ready to fall and collapse. That the Bible is untrustworthy. Well, that man is a fool. And I'm not saying it. The Bible says a fool despises God and his word. The Bible is the only sure thing. It is eternal. Heaven and earth will pass away, but my words will never pass away. People will come and go. The bad, the evil ones, the Hitlers, Karl Marx and Ivan the Terrible, and won't name any present day ones, Nero, Roman Emperor, they'll come and go. But what's still around? The word. I said that was actually one of the proofs I gave of the supernatural origin and nature of the Bible. People come and go. Books have come and gone. The Bible is still around. Throughout history, people have tried to destroy every record of the Bible. There was a time behind the Iron Curtain during the communist regime of Eastern Europe. Any Bible went in there got burned. They tried to burn and eliminate all Bibles. Did they get rid of the Bible? No. Bible's still around. Those who burned them are gone. The Bible is still around. It has been persecuted more than any other book. It has been outright hunted to be destroyed more than any other book. and it's still here. That is its supernatural origin. It has supernatural life, supernatural existence. You cannot destroy it. It will always exist forever and ever and ever. Even if you try to get rid of every copy, you won't be able to get rid of every copy because there will still be some around. Always. And so when you're talking about the word, you're also talking about Jesus. If you scorn the word, who are you scorning? Jesus and God the Father. If you scorn the word, you scorn Jesus. If you're talking about this book, you're talking about not just a book, but somebody. Somebody. I want to make sure I said everything I had in my notes. When you're talking about Jesus, you're talking about the word. When you're talking about this book, the book is not about somebody. This book, the Bible, is somebody. The Bible is someone. You can get to know him by reading this Bible. God is trustworthy, and so is his word trustworthy. The word of God, the Bible, is just as trustworthy as God himself. God himself. And let me just help you with a method of study that I practiced early on from my youth when I started studying the Bible, and particularly learning the things that I'm redeemed from and the scripture lists that I made for healing scriptures and provision scriptures and protection scriptures so that I could root my faith on promises that would be sure. I encourage you to do this, and I use colored pencils, not highlighters, because for two reasons. One, highlighters can bleed through the thin paper they use for Bibles. Bibles have such thin paper. I've had some highlighters that I tried to use that actually bleed through, and you see them on the back side. You don't want that. And also because pencils come in a lot more variety of colors. And I made in the back, very back of my Bible, a key, a color code key. And I started this when I was a teenager. And actually, I've had this Bible since I was 20. I've carried it with me now for years, decades around the world. It's gone with me throughout my missionary travels. It's been chewed on by rats and by cockroaches. Occasionally, rarely though, I did spill a little bit of water on it when I had a drinking bottle by my Bible. It's been well worn. It's had a new cover put on, and it's been glued back since then. But I don't want a different Bible because this has all my precious markings, and I don't want to. Some people like to start over, but my markings and my color codes, they're there for a reason, and I want to keep them. But I color coded scriptures regarding different topics. For example, healing scriptures, I put in green. To me, green represented life, like grass and trees. And so I used a green colored pencil, and I went and colored healing scripture promises in green. What you just heard was the continuation of a message that I preached in one of our Victorious Faith services called What is the Word? Part 1, God. And we will continue this message next week. And I hope these messages are blessing you, building your faith, encouraging you, and giving you new insight and revelation of God's Word. And if they are, then I invite you to partner with us in supporting the radio broadcast airtime. 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
1: If Paul saw me right here, right now, he would say, he wouldn't say, man, you need happy faith. No, you got happy faith. So, Paul, and I'm so, you know, you seem to be thankful. You're rejoicing, and he said, so I would say, Paul, so would you say the Holy Spirit? He said, no, you aren't quenching the Holy Spirit at all. That's exactly what activates the Holy Spirit.
2: Yeah. Yeah.
1: Amen?
2: Yeah.
1: Hey, everybody say, I'm free. Come on. Yes. Glory to God. I'm free. I'm free. I'm free. I'm free. I'm free. Give me a woo! I am free from his deception. He's that deceiver liar. Are you kidding me? Oh, glory to God. Thank you, Lord. I mean, when the... What happened in my process is his character smeared over my character, and he endowed me with the power to quench the deceiver. When the super of the third person of the Trinity is smeared on your natural self, you suddenly become supernatural. And your faith becomes refreshed. I started loving going to church. I started loving reading the Bible. I started loving spending time and praying.
2: Yeah.
3: Right.
1: Now, I always loved God, but man, that was hard on my flesh. You understand what I'm saying? I needed the Holy Spirit. I needed the anointing. And when this happens, you won't have no more fear or doubt. You won't be bothered by fiery darts of deception. Now you'll be like, bring it on! Let's go!
4: We win.
1: Not dry, brittle, ready to explode. That was me. Now you're happy. You're refreshed. You're pliable. You're glad-hearted. You're thankful. You're enjoying it. And you're full of the Holy Ghost. The fact is, you have enough faith. You have a shield that's door-sized that'll cover you from head to toe. The question is, what condition is it in? And don't assume, now listen to me, all you experienced ones, don't assume that your faith is in top-notch condition. There has to be a daily application. A good thing to know is the biblical definition of the anointing, 11:37, we're good. And a good thing to know is Jesus' timeline once he got anointed.
3: Right.
1: This really makes a lot of sense to me if you want to know all about the anointing. Acts 10:38 NIV. Let's look at the NIV. Just a little bit different. It's how God anointed Jesus. Who anointed who?
5: God.
1: Okay. And he's not Christ yet because that's not his last name. That's what? The anointed one in his anointing. God anointed Jesus with the Holy Spirit. So the Holy Spirit is the
5: anointed.
1: And Holy Spirit and power are always together. And how he went about doing good. This is when it happened. Jesus didn't operate under the anointing until baptized by John the Baptist in the River Jordan, when it fell upon him like a dove. That's what it's talking about. God anointed him. Remember when God saw sin, he saw it was bad. He says, man, we need an intercessor. And so Jesus comes on the scene and puts on the breastplate of righteousness, right? Remember when we talked about that? And so now he needs the anointed one. So here he is, and he went about doing good, and God anoints him, and it comes upon him, and not one powerful thing happened until the anointing.
3: Right.
1: And so now we're going to take the timeline. Jesus being full of the, this is Luke 4:1, don't go there. Let's just go because it's fast. Jesus being full of the Holy Ghost, what's that mean? He's now anointed. Now, this is the timeline of his anointing, his ministry. Now he's anointed. Okay? Being full of the Holy Ghost, returned from Jordan and was led by the Spirit. Led by the Spirit. People who have dry, cracked up faith are not led by the Holy Spirit. And he was led into the wilderness, where he went straight from there to the Mount of Temptation, where he faced and defeated the deceiver Satan with the Word and the Spirit. Then he returned. Now watch what it says. This is what the Bible says. He returned in the power of the Spirit. It keeps saying power of the Spirit. Led by the power of the Spirit. Under the anointing, the Holy Spirit. Being full of the Spirit, he went. And so he returned anointed. And there, watch this, is when the fame spread about the region. He didn't do it for fame, but the fame happened. So, what am I saying? I'm not, don't have your motive fame. If you're a minister or anything, your motive should never be fame. But fame can happen. And it can be a good thing. If your motive's right. So the fame spread and people, right? It affects people's lives. And he returned and the fame spread. He goes into the synagogue. Why? He hadn't been in the synagogue anointed before. But now, for the first time in his life, he can't wait to get to the synagogue. Because he's going to read in Isaiah, as he read when he was a little boy, that this is talking about him. He studied Isaiah as a little boy. He goes into the synagogue. I mean, there was a lot of customs in the synagogue. Lots of customs. And he broke a lot of customs that day. That day he broke a lot of customs of the law. Because as a boy he meditated on Isaiah. And he read about himself. And he found himself that he's the anointed. And that power's on me. Now, when I was over there, y'all, whoever goes with us to Israel, you're going to meet Guy. And Guy was telling me about Chip in all the synagogues. There was a chair built. And that chair was built for God. And only God can sit in that chair. Don't even think about touching it. No man can touch it. You'll probably die. But that was reserved and they built it for God. Nobody ever said them. And I said, is that right, Guy? And he says, yeah, it's in every one of them. It's a custom. It's everywhere. And we'd go and where they would find them, you know. And he'd say, see, there's where the chair was. And it would be right by where they read. And so he goes in the synagogue and there was delivered unto him the book of Isaiah. He opens it. Now watch this. Here's another custom he broke. It says he found the place where it was written. When you read in a synagogue, they have a daily reading of what's to be read. You don't find. He found where it was written. He says, Ani I Hashiach. That's the Hebrew words he said. That's pretty good, wasn't it? The Spirit of the Lord is upon me. For he has anointed me. After he read it, he hands the scroll to the minister. And the Bible says, and he sat down. Y'all don't have to believe me. But why does it not say anywhere else where he sat? Don't you know he sat down a lot? He flopped right in that thing. I bet he put his leg over the... Could have. We don't know. I believe with all my heart he sat down. No, I know he sat down. There. Because we know their reaction. Rage. They tried to kill him. They threw him out. Led him to a hill to throw him over. How dare you? Offended, want to stone him the whole bit. The reaction. And he began to teach under the anointing, sitting in that chair. This day the scripture has been fulfilled in your ears. Who are you? Who are you? I'm God. God's in me. I'm in him. The anointing, we're one. That's who we are. But we've been deceived because we haven't been pliable by a daily application like he did, like David did, like Paul did. A daily application of the Holy Spirit. I want you to meditate on that the rest of the week. A daily application. There's no right and wrong. Holy Spirit is there. If you're born again, he's in you. But you can activate him. And you can grieve him. You can grieve him. I don't want to grieve him. I don't need to grieve him. I need power. I need him. He's my guide, my counselor, my coach. He's everything. My helper. And he keeps me pliable. He changes my personality with his personality, with his character. I need changed. Somebody say, I need change. Admit it. Quit fighting it. Commit yourself. Commit yourself over emotion. Quit going by emotions. Get you nowhere. You'll get deceived by emotions. But commitment. Are y'all okay? When they heard this, they were filled with wrath, rose up, threshed him out. I told y'all that. They were astonished at his doctrine, for his word was with power. If there's no power going on in the body of Christ or the church or the local church, there's no Holy Ghost. Because the Holy Ghost and power are wonder twins. Acts 1:8 says, but ye shall receive power, and after that, when the Holy Spirit comes upon you. It was upon those in the Old Testament days. It would come, they would anoint the prophets, kings, and priests, but then on special occasions, it would come upon. But we don't need the special occasions. But look, every time it came upon them, what would happen? Elijah. It came upon Elijah, and he outran the king's chariot. Now, you know, Elijah, God's not going to use somebody who's running every day cardio. He's going to use someone where everybody will know this is God. So I'm sure Elijah was probably had a little belly on him. But he outruns the chariot. Go back and read it. The Spirit of the Lord came upon him. Gideon, the one who said, I'm the weakest. You got the wrong dude. I can't do it. I'm talking about the biggest nerd in the Bible. The skinniest neck in the Bible.
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4: Kenneth Hagin is next. We have something very interesting, very informative, very important. And the subject of dealing with demons, the series that we're going to be sharing a portion of is from Demonic Influence. It's a 4-CD series in which Brother Hagin talks about the reality of demons and their influence on people, how the Word of God will set you free, He'll talk about the difference between angels and demons, and he shares testimonies of people that were set free from demonic influence. There's a lot of demonic influence around us today. We need to be aware of it, and we need to be prepared to deal with it properly. Let's listen to this teaching from Kenneth Hagin.
5: They don't realize that the Word of God, though you don't understand it, your mind doesn't seem to receive it, will affect your spirit if you'll stay under the sound of it. It will affect your spirit. See? I said, that's all right, you keep coming, see? And after a while, she began to get it. Everybody could see it. Her whole facial expression changed. Her whole facial expression changed. She said to me, she became a happy person instead of sad. Her face, she doesn't look trance-like anymore, you know, like a robot move around. She just is lively and just alive and happy and just, and she said, Brother Hagin, that does more for me than anything. All of these trips to the psychiatrist, all of them, just these few lessons. I said, you keep coming. We didn't have the books and tapes and all that we got now. But the Word did it, hallelujah, until her mind was perfectly restored, absolutely perfectly restored. I've seen people, young people in our day that's been on dope, blowed their mind. I mean, they're just nuts. You try to talk to them, they can't hold a decent conversation. We've had some even come here to Rhema that couldn't remember a thing. But the Word of God got in them, and they've got as sharp a mind today as anybody you've ever seen in your lifetime. I'll tell you, brother, there's power in this book. Amen. Hallelujah. Hallelujah. Did you hear me? There's power in the gospel of Jesus Christ. Glory to God. And that's one way that you're going to help a lot of these people. I got a letter from a lady. And now then she's working in that area because she said to me in the letter, Brother Hagin, she told me how old she was, 38 years of age. And I've spent over half of my life in a state institution. And then somebody gave me your book, Right and Wrong Thinking. And then I ordered some more of them. And the same doctors that said she'd always need institutional care pronounced her well and dismissed her. And she said, in fact, I got this also from some of them said some of them, some even the doctors have started using your books. Amen, with their patients. I know right here for years, right here in Tulsa. In fact, since we've been here, I've seen the gentleman in these services here in the afternoon, recognized him. But when we used to have seminars over in our little office building when we first started, he'd come to there, one of them. He is a medical doctor and a psychiatrist. Not a psychologist, a psychiatrist. There's a difference, you know. And he said, and he used to, every now and then he'd come to the office and he'd have, sometimes he'd have $400 of checks, sometimes $500, sometimes $600, sometimes $700 of checks from different people. He'd come by the office and it all made out to us. We didn't even know the people. He'd say, I tell the people, you know, they want to pay their medical bill. They've been under his care. Make your check out to Kenneth Hagin Ministries and you can get a tax deduction. And I'll give it to them and your bill will be paid. For after all, he said, I had put your books in their hands. Right and wrong thinking. Amen. He said that was really the thing that delivered him. And that way the people, you know, got their medical bill paid. And I got plenty of money anyway. Don't need it. And just ever so often, I mean, you could just count on every 3 months. Here he comes with a handful of checks. Sometimes 400, never less than four. Sometimes five, sometimes six, sometimes I think one time he brought $1,100 worth in. People, you know, we didn't even know. He said, you see, you can take it off your income tax and I'll mark your bill paid, you know, you don't owe anything. And he said to us, and he said, really, the thing is, either what I told him, I know I'm a psychiatrist, I'm educated, but what I told them, I either learned from you by being in your seminars or I put your books into their hands. Amen. And I know that helped them more than anything else. Amen. And that way we're helping the ministry, you see, and isn't that nice? Praise God forevermore. I was talking to a doctor over in Illinois in one of our meetings over there. And this doctor said to him, in fact, he came all the way from Illinois down here to Oklahoma. and called. You see, he'd called ahead of time to see if I'd talk to him if I happened to be in, because this is before we started the Bible school, and I was out all the time, you know. And I said, oh, yeah, I'll talk to him. And so he and his wife took my wife and I out to eat, you know. And he said, brother, he said, I'm a doctor. I'm in the healing business. I want to get people well. And he said, I have a rack right there in my office, all your books on them, you know. I put folks on your books. Same time, you know, I may diagnose a case and do something else, you know. I have to charge them for that. But he said, a lot of times I'll just give them your book. You know, said, now this is what you need. You read this. But he said, I want to put your radio program on in our town. I'll just pay for it myself to begin with. Because I'm in the healing business, and being in the healing business, you want to get healing over to people. And so he said, I'll sponsor it myself. And so for years, he said, you just, the bill, just send it in, and I'll tell my secretary just to send you a check for it, you see. Now, see, he could have paid the radio bill there to them, but he couldn't take that off income tax, but by making his check out to us, you see, of course he could, you see. So we'd send it to him, and he'd send, well, after a while, in fact, we went into the area with the crusade, and presented radio, and got enough from other folks, you know, and I said, there's no use of this doctor hogging up all the blessing. Why don't the rest of you get in on it, you know? And so we got all this, and right at first he didn't like it much. He said, well, this is sort of my project. I want to keep doing it. God just blessed me. The more I give, the more I get blessed. And he just, well, I said, well, you know, no use you hogging all the blessing. Why don't you let some of the rest of them get in on it? And he said, okay, go ahead. And he said, we'll just start you on another station over here in another town. Praise God. Amen. Hallelujah. Well, now see, here's a doctor. You see, he's interested in getting people. I've got a letter on my desk right now written from a doctor from a medical clinic from another nation. And he said to me, we're interested. We've come to see about and believe in divine healing, but we don't know a lot about it. We're treating people with all the medical knowledge that we have, but we see the necessity of treating the whole man. Glory. Getting him healed, spirit, soul, and body. Yeah. And so he's coming to the United States, said, would you talk to him if I'd come? I'd like to set in on some of the classes, see how you do it. Well, sure, we'll talk to him and get him in on this. Hallelujah. Amen. Hallelujah. God's word works, folks. Amen. Are you listening to me? So the true remedy for any deliverance, dear friends, is the power of Christ. Now, there's no doubt that when we come to insanity in some of these particular cases, that there are sometimes long and severe trials of faith. But I'll tell you the thing about it is, God's word always works. So this woman that I started to tell you about, that wrote me, remember that now? You know, and said, I'm at 38 years of age, spent over half my life, you know, I'd say in insane asylum, she said, the state institution. And somebody put it in her hand, the book, you know, Right and Wrong Thinking. She wrote for some more herself. And she said to me, I'm devoting my life in ministry now, to having been in there so long, you know, to visiting these people in that kind of condition. I'm concerned about them. But she said, there's one thing about it. And I just made some pretty stiff statements, all right, she said. She said, you can't coddle these people, including me. Said people would sympathize with them and make me worse. And one thing about it, the majority of help that they get, I know from experience, has to come from them, not from outside. You're going to have to make up your mind, because their mind works. See, if they're completely taken over like this fellow can, you can deliver them. But many of those folks, you can get through to them. They can understand what you're saying to them. If you could say, hand me that, they could know enough to pick it up and hand it to you. Their mind's working to some extent. And she said, I'm just having great, great success in getting them delivered. But I get tough with them. And now it's up to you. Now, if you're not really interested, don't fool with it. They'll permit her to go in and have some classes with these people in the asylums. Now, I realize that you're going to get over here in some of these areas where people are taken over completely, and you're going to have to do like I did with that lady that was violently insane, cast the devil out of them. That's a different story. But there is deliverance. There is help. And Jesus is the deliverer. Amen. Can you say amen?
6: Amen?
5: I want you to stand up, please. Praise God and say it out loud. Jesus is the deliverer.
6: Jesus is the deliverer.
5: Say it again.
6: Jesus is the deliverer.
5: Say it again.
6: Jesus is the deliverer.
5: Praise his holy name. Thank you, Lord Jesus. Let's lift our hands and praise God for his precious word. the Word of God and the gospel of the Lord Jesus Christ. That is the power of God unto salvation. To everyone that believeth, mix faith with it. Mix faith with it. Believe it. Thank you, Lord Jesus. Thank you, Lord Jesus. Thank you, Lord Jesus. Thank you, Lord Jesus. Stand in that place of victory. How do I do it? By faith. By faith. Notice what he said, Romans 1:17. I'm not ashamed of the gospel of our Lord Jesus Christ, for it's the power of God unto salvation to everyone that does what? That doesn't believe it. No, that believeth. That believeth. That's the way you put that power to work for you, is by believing it. How did I put the strength of the Lord to work for me there as a teenager? By believing it. By acting upon it. Glory to God, by saying it. Are you listening to me? Amen. Shut your eyes for a moment. Say it out loud. Victory is mine.
6: Victory is mine.
5: I am delivered.
6: I am delivered.
5: I am free.
6: I am free.
5: Mentally.
6: Mentally,
5: spiritually,
6: physically,
5: from all sickness and disease,
6: from all sickness and disease,
5: from all of the onslaughts of the enemy,
6: from all the onslaughts of the enemy,
5: from every evil power,
6: from every evil
5: spirit, I am free.
6: I am free.
5: It is written,
6: whom the Son has set free
5: is free indeed.
6: Jesus has set me free.
5: Jesus has set me free.
6: I am free indeed.
5: Hallelujah.
6: Hallelujah.
5: Hallelujah. Now if you believe that, put your hand up and start thanking him. Say it out loud. I believe it. I believe it. Ha ha. Because I believe it, I receive. Hallelujah. Thank you, Lord.
4: 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Problems that people have in situations and the behavior that a lot of them have, many times it is an influence of demons. 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I encourage you to get this series, especially if you've never heard it before now. $30 for Demonic Influence, a series of 4 CDs from Kenneth Hagin. Our address again is Kingdom Keys Network, P.O. 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This is offering week for this ministry. It takes approximately $1,100 each day, or $33,000 a month, which is about $400,000 a year, to operate this ministry. Most of our incoming funds to keep everything paid and money for repairs that occur come through people. Most of the programs are not paid programs. Several other programs are only partially paid by the ministry that is featured. If it wasn't for individual contributions, we would not be able to keep it going. God is our source, but He uses people. If you are able and willing to contribute to this special offering, it would be greatly appreciated. And I sincerely believe it will be greatly blessed of the Lord. 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
4: Today is Friday, July 24th. Let's take a look at the weather for the Amarillo area. Tonight, overnight low to mid-70s. Chance of rain in the night, 50%. High temperature tomorrow, about 102 degrees. Southwest breeze, 5 to 10 miles per hour. Sunday, 103 is expected. And then on Monday and Tuesday, 105 to 110 degrees.

know what you're going to do, but I'm going to stick with him on that road. Tell you one thing, it's kind of hard being dignified when you're sanctified. You see, the two of them just don't mix. I heard you out there with the Kingsmen singing right along with them when we got part of them up here. You can come right on and sing a little bit with us. Listen here. Let's sing this chorus together.

0: Everything But Time. Those were the Anchormen featuring bass Paul Harkey with a song that, in fact, Ronnie Henson wrote.
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1: Today is Saturday, July 25th. Sunrise this morning, 6:51 in Amarillo. Our lowest temperature in Amarillo this morning is expected to be in the low to mid 70s. High temperature today about 102 with a southwest breeze. Tomorrow, high temperature about 103. And then on Monday and Tuesday, high temperature 105 to 110 degrees.

Bible says in Matthew 24, "But as the days of Noah were, so shall also the coming of the Son of Man be. For as in the days that were before the flood, they were eating and drinking, marrying and giving in marriage, until the day that Noah entered into the ark, and knew not until the flood came and took them all away, so shall also the coming of the Son of Man be. Then shall two be in the field, the one shall be taken, the other left. Two women shall be grinding at the mill, the one shall be taken, the other left. Watch therefore, for ye know not what hour your Lord doth come."

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For God has not given us a spirit of fear, but of power and of love and of a sound mind.

1 Peter 1:13-15, New King James. Therefore, gird up the loins of your mind, be sober, and rest your hope fully upon the grace that is to be brought to you at the revelation of Jesus Christ. As obedient children, not conforming yourselves to the former lust as in your ignorance, but as he who called you is holy, you also be holy in all your conduct.

church will mean a whole lot more than sitting in the pew. 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You say you like your pastor, but his sermons are too long.

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Sit.

July 25th. Sunrise this morning, 6:51 in Amarillo. Our lowest temperature in Amarillo this morning is expected to be in the low to mid 70s. High temperature today about 102 with a southwest breeze. Tomorrow, high temperature about 103. And then on Monday and Tuesday, high temperature 105 to 110 degrees. 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

0: talk about the faith that they have in their God. And you know, I wonder if they're really walking.
1: Walking with Jesus through his blood.
0: They say things like, I think that I'm a Christian. And then they'll go on and say, oh yeah, and I hope I'm heaven bound.
1: But if they had a person

clouds are gonna have to go. Just because he loves you. He loves you so. Neighbor, every once in a while, we have a problem that we can't solve. There's a question that we cannot answer. You've tried everything else. Why don't you try Jesus? Thank God he can solve every problem, answer every question. For every dark sky, he's the rainbow, just because he loves you so. You know, one day we're gonna have to cross over that old river. Have you prepared for it, Mom? And will he be your friend and your guide? He wants to. You know you can live with him forever, yes you can. Over there on that other side. Ah, oh, Jesus is his name. Sing it, children. Can't you feel it, neighbor? Thank God, yes, he's the only one. Mom, why don't you let him have his way?

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1: 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Sunrise this morning, 6:51 in Amarillo. Our lowest temperature in Amarillo this morning is expected to be in the low to mid 70s. High temperature today about 102 with a southwest breeze. Tomorrow, high temperature about 103. And then on Monday and Tuesday, high temperature 105 to 110 degrees.

0: not afraid. Those were the Wisnets.
1: Isaiah 54:17, New King James. 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This is the heritage of the servants of the Lord, and their righteousness is from me, says the Lord.
2: Children.

is Saturday, July 25th. Sunrise this morning, 6:51 in Amarillo. Our lowest temperature in Amarillo this morning is expected to be in the low to mid 70s. High temperature today about 102 with a southwest breeze. Tomorrow, high temperature about 103. And then on Monday and Tuesday, high temperature 105 to 110 degrees. 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

1 John 1:7, if we walk in the light, as he is in the light, we have fellowship one with another, and the blood of Jesus Christ, his Son, cleanses us from all sin.

Proverbs 23:18. For surely there is an end, and thine expectation shall not be cut off.

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1: Today is Saturday, July 25th. Sunrise this morning, 6:51 in Amarillo. Our lowest temperature in Amarillo this morning is expected to be in the low to mid 70s. High temperature today about 102 with a southwest breeze. Tomorrow, high temperature about 103. And then on Monday and Tuesday, high temperature 105 to 110 degrees.

Psalm 27:14. Wait on the Lord, be of good courage, and he shall strengthen thine heart. Wait, I say, wait on the Lord.

1 John 4:6, New King James, we are of God. He who knows God hears us. 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

0: 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Sunrise this morning, 6:51 in Amarillo. Our lowest temperature in Amarillo this morning is expected to be in the low to mid 70s. High temperature today about 102 with a southwest breeze. Tomorrow, high temperature about 103. And then on Monday and Tuesday, high temperature 105 to 110 degrees. 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
2: 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To all of you here and our loyal friends around the globe, come on in at this place where the music gets acclaim and the chatter's never lame.
3: Okay. No.
2: Yeah, we're all gathered at Bill's Rockin' Rodeo for our staff riding and roping showdown. Kevy's doing a little side saddle. Tori, she's barrel racing. Swanee, he's doing his cantering thing. Gordy's riding along singing a song.
3: Oh, you know it.
2: And William is slowly trotting his yodels. I'm back in the saddle again on this international.
4: Love and Kindness Day. Hear me when I say love and kindness will make your day. Somebody take that horn.
5: With his star-studded bridle in one hand and his homecoming mic in the other, he just won the I Trot a Lot Championship.
3: He is.
2: Bill, while they try and they try, I'm still the guy.
4: He's the guy.
6: And all of my special guests today are the best of the best in gospel music. Point of Grace, Signature Sound, Jason Crabb.
2: The vocal band, Taranda Green, Greater Vision, William. It's going to be a thoroughbred kind of a day.
5: You know where we cut this, Bill, you remember?
6: On the banks of the Mississippi
5: River,
6: Memphis, Tennessee.

0: My public announcement today is this is International Nurses Day. We pay tribute to these angels of mercy.
1: That's true.
2: That's right.
0: They are there when we need them. Their job is not an easy one, but they do it with kindness, care, and compassion. And today we say thank you to all of you who serve and keep us well. You and angels of mercy should be underlined.
3: You got that right.
2: They're it's a big beautiful. Deal.
0: Here's a vocal band.
3: Oh, this is a fun one.
0: Yeah, you helped us do this one, Gordon.
3: Oh, this is a good one. Yeah. Benji, one of the writers on this one, we are God's children.

0: excited. Well, no, I can't.
1: Well, we got a strange recognition this week. The English Enlightenment Expedition.
0: Oh.
1: Imbibing on enchiladas and egg beaters at Ernie and Ella's Egress in Estonia. Wow. Gave the word of their day.
2: Egg beaters,
1: their award saying, their words are always elastic, but they're never very fantastic. So the word of the day is Amelia Wright.
3: Amelia Wright.
4: Don't even bother everyone. Gordon, did you want to weigh in on Amelia Wright? Do you have an idea?
0: She went. I went to high school with her.
4: Amelia Wright. Yeah,
1: that's good.
0: Thank you.
4: Oh, but it's so wrong. Oh. Hey, Amelia Wright is a term that we in gospel music use to refer to Bill Gaither and his ability to entice you into doing something with the promise of something very special for you down the road that really never materializes. It's an illusionary offer that often just goes up in smoke. Uh-huh. For instance, just this morning, everyone, he said, Kevin, if you pick me up and take me to the studio, I'll buy you a good meal. To which I said, Amelia Wright. Amelia Wright.
1: Oh, that's good.
4: Did I get that?
2: Very punny.
5: That was good.
2: Actually, Kevin, it means smart. To become better, as in to ameliorate, should be everyone's goal in life. But yours is so much better.
5: Ameliorate.
4: Wow. I kind of hit the nail on the head with the legend there. Dangling the carrot, as
2: that's
4: it were.
2: That's exactly right.
1: The legend.
0: Don't dangle it too close, he'll put it up his nose.
6: You'll never find the carrot again.
4: I know you can't set a glass of water down around him without him putting his teeth in it. I know
0: exactly
4: that's
0: right. That's why I never pick up a glass.
2: Ah.
7: Point of grace.

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4: And here's the Swan with some holy humor.
5: Hey, when I was a pastor, my wife did the bulletin, and she had a little typo. And in the bulletin, instead of saying message from God's word, it said mess from God's word. Well, here's another one. Next Sunday, the youth group is presenting a special Shakespearean play. Everyone is invited to attend this tragedy. And here's one more. Our annual church picnic will be held Saturday afternoon. In case of rain, it will be held in the morning.
1: What?
4: Okay. Wait.
6: I love that.
2: Here's an old Moe's Lister classic by the Homecoming Gang. I got a wonderful feeling.

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1: Yesterday, I was approached by a homeless man asking for money. I literally only had two dimes in my purse, but I went ahead and gave them to him, and then I watched as he put them in an expired parking meter. For a man who had nothing, that kind of unselfish action, that gives me hope.
2: I'm worried about the expired parking meter myself.
1: I'm worried about why I only had two dimes in my purse.
2: Jason Crabb.

0: time to go to the phone and talk to our good friend, Taranda Bean.
1: Hello?
0: Hello, Taranda. This is Bill Gaither. How are you doing?
1: Hey, Bill. I'm doing well. How are you?
0: Well, if I can get all, all of these folks corralled, you should be here. We're having a party.
1: Oh, I would love to be there. It sounds like you're having a ball.
0: These are characters. But I tell you what, it's always fun to talk. What was that first song that I heard you sing that I love so much?
1: Sky Full of Angels.
0: Do you still sing a Sky Full of... is that the one we're going to do today? Oh, I love that.
1: You know what? On occasion, I do get to sing that one. I do have to preface it and tell the people that they heard me sing it on your... I think it was the campfire video we did that song on. And that was back when I was a blonde, so...
0: I remember her.
2: The blonde years.
3: Taranda, it's Gordon Mode here. Do you sing it differently now that you're not blonde?
1: Well, it's a lot smarter than it used to be.
4: It's more mature.
2: Hey, watch it.
0: You know, Tori is still blonde. You know?
2: And always will be.
1: I hear you, Tori.
2: That's right.
0: Hey, Taranda, are these good days for you?
1: Oh, man, they're the best days. You know, it took a while for me. Tony passed away 6 years ago, and it took a while for me to navigate through some things. And I just have to say, these are the best days, and I'm so grateful to be living today. So, no complaints here. I have 4 kids now. I got remarried March 1st to a guy named Landon. My last name was Green. His last name is Beach. So we're a family.
2: Wow.
0: We will not go there, but I'm sure everybody else goes there, right?
1: Everybody else goes there. and we have 4 kids together, so we're just living life with our kids and just having a great life. I'm so grateful to be here.
0: Well, it's good. Well, I tell you what, we're living in a very, very tough time, and people need to hear songs of joy, songs of hope, songs of rhythm, songs of optimism.
5: That's right.
0: And Sky Full of Angels. Is that the name of it?
1: That's the name.
0: Taranda, it's a joy to talk to you. Have a good day, my friend.
1: You too.

0: Man, that's such a cool song. Taranda Green, on this edition of Homecoming Radio. Bill, I'm curious, who is the most important person you've ever met?
1: You know what, Gordon? It'd probably have to be Abraham Lincoln. I just happened in one day at his funeral.
0: Yeah?
1: And he asked me to make less noise.
2: If he was dead, how did he ask you?
1: I didn't say he's dead.
2: Terrible.

0: Going Radio. Bill, did you know this is International Pizza Day? Were you aware?
1: Yeah, but I am now.
0: Mm-hmm. Would you like to do something to celebrate that day for all of us here in the room?
1: You know what? I need time to think about that. I just found out about it.
0: That's the Bill Gaither we know and love right there.
1: You're the Neelands.

0: rumor mill.
1: Called the rumor mill.
0: The rumor mill.
2: Well, the truth squad has landed. It's time to bury the bogus on this truth only edition of the rumor mill. Gordy, you're a baseball fan, right?
3: I am, very much.
2: What do you think of the top three parks in all of baseball? There are 30 of them.
3: Oh, wow.
2: And let me think here. Two of them are on the West Coast. No, one's in the middle of the country, one's on the West Coast.
3: Well, a lot of people say Camden Yards is one of the top.
2: That's number two.
3: Oh, is it really?
2: Yeah.
4: Well done.
3: A lot of people say that Chavez Ravine in Los Angeles is one of the top parks.
2: No.
3: Oh. San Francisco?
2: Yeah, San Francisco.
3: Okay, yeah, AT&T.
2: That's number one.
4: Yes.
3: Okay.
2: And number three is by that big arch.
3: Oh, in St. Louis, the new Bush Stadium.
4: There that's you go.
0: Boy, yeah. That's amazing, Gordon.
3: I would love to go to every baseball stadium in the major leagues with my son, Parker.
4: Oh,
3: that's our goal.
2: Well, in case you're wondering, the happiest cities in all America, number five is Plano, Texas.
5: Happy Plano.
2: Number three is San Jose.
5: Really ecstatic.
2: Number one, Fremont, California.
0: Oh, get out
2: and
0: of here.
2: And sadly, the least happy city in America is Detroit, Michigan.
0: Oh, no, I know some happy people.
5: Wow. Sorry, listen. Here are some songs that are often stolen from other writers. Beatle George Harrison's hit song, My Sweet Lord. It was a direct lift of the melody.
3: He's so fine.
5: He's so fine.
2: Yeah, that's right.
5: That's exactly right. Bill, has anybody ever stolen any of your songs?
0: Yeah, Amazing Grace.
3: Yeah. Happy birthday.
6: Yeah. Hey, once you hear it, it's yours.

0: This is Ivan Parker, and if you're in love with gospel music, you've come to the right spot. Bill Gaither's Homecoming Radio. Thanks for being here.
1: All right, Cosell, help me out. The law in foreign countries are about as loony as in the U.S. as well in East Germany. You cannot wave goodbye from a train window. And in Iceland, anyone can practice medicine as long as you have a sign hanging outside your door that says, quack doctor.
2: What?
1: Those are loony laws.
3: Wow.
4: I can't wait. Here's Triumphant.

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3: You know, it gives us a lot of encouragement when you're recording a program like this. 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A simple note is very encouraging.
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3: Yes, I do. To keep your marriage brimming with love and kindness, remember this. Whenever you're wrong, quickly admit it. Mm-hmm. Whenever you're right, you probably haven't been thinking real clearly.
1: That is wisdom.
5: Yeah. I knew there was a catch.
1: Yeah. And how many years have you been married now?
3: Gloria and I have been married now for 55 years.
5: Wow. How many years were you there?
3: What? What'd you say, Gordon?
5: How many years were you there for all that?
3: You had to check with the family.
1: Right.

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1: I love the wonderful music. I'm happily hooked on being one of those who gives it away, and I try to do it every day. That's from Mary.
2: 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I love gospel music and can never get enough. I love the humor, even Kevin. You all keep me smiling. Our world needs your hope and encouragement, so keep it coming. That's from Wanda.
3: And this one's from Glenda, and she says, I listen in my car and worship as I ride. I feel like you're my special friends as we get together every day. Please continue the blessings.
4: Thanks for your kindness toward the military. Our daughter is a commissioned officer in the Navy. Thank you for caring about those who serve and protect. That's Anna.
5: You know, Jesus said, seek ye first the kingdom of God and his righteousness, and all these other things will be added. And we have to keep learning and relearning that lesson every time. Gloria and I wrote this song because somehow we wanted to emphasize the importance of keeping our priorities straight and seeking him first. I'll worship only at the feet of Jesus, his cross alone, my holy grail. There'll be no other gods before me, just Jesus only will never fail. Listen.

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1: I'll do the miracle.

Then Pilate therefore took Jesus and scourged him. And the soldiers took a crown of thorns and put it on his head. And they put on him a purple robe. They came up to him saying, "Hail, King of the Jews." Then they smote him with their hands. Pilate therefore went forth again and said to them, "Behold, I bring him forth to you that you may know that I find no fault in him."

wearing the crown of thorns and the purple robe. And Pilate said unto them, Behold the man. When the chief priests therefore and officers saw him, they cried out, saying, Crucify him, crucify him. Pilate said unto them, Take him and crucify him, for I find no fault in him.

0: 2 Corinthians 7, verse 1, New King James Version. Therefore, having these promises, beloved, let us cleanse ourselves from all filthiness of the flesh and spirit, perfecting holiness in the fear of God.
1: Be here tonight at the Ryman Auditorium here in Nashville, Tennessee, singing for a lot of our friends on this very first Friday night in 1951 for the Wally Fowler Monthly All Night Sing. I want you to listen now to a song that we'll soon have on our new record, Thank God I'm in His Care.

0: 19:27. And he said, "The things which are impossible with men are possible with God. With God, all things are possible."
1: Thank you. Thank you very much. It don't matter what happened. I made up my mind I'm going to heaven. How about you? Big Chief wrote a song that just kind of speaks my sentiments, and it's called "I'm Going There."

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1: Today is Saturday, July 25th. Sunrise this morning, 6:51 in Amarillo. Our lowest temperature in Amarillo this morning is expected to be in the low to mid 70s. High temperature today about 102 with a southwest breeze. Tomorrow, high temperature about 103. And then on Monday and Tuesday, high temperature 105 to 110 degrees.

Deuteronomy 28:4. Blessed shall be the fruit of thy body, and the fruit of thy ground, and the fruit of thy cattle, the increase of thy kine, and the flocks of thy sheep.

1 Samuel 16:7, New King James Version. But the Lord said to Samuel, "Do not look at his appearance or at his physical stature, because I have refused him. For the Lord does not see as man sees. For man looks at the outward appearance, but the Lord looks at the heart."

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Sunrise this morning, 6:51 in Amarillo. Our lowest temperature in Amarillo this morning is expected to be in the low to mid 70s. High temperature today about 102 with a southwest breeze. Tomorrow, high temperature about 103. And then on Monday and Tuesday, high temperature 105 to 110 degrees. 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

you, ladies and gentlemen. Thank you. Thank you. This is James Blackwood speaking, and from Memphis, Tennessee, in Ellis Auditorium, we present the National Quartet Convention. The greatest gospel singing groups in America are gathered here tonight. First to sing for you, from out here in Memphis, Tennessee, your own Blackwood Brothers Quartet. Here they are.

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1: Today is Saturday, July 25th. Sunrise this morning, 6:51 in Amarillo. Our lowest temperature in Amarillo this morning is expected to be in the low to mid 70s. High temperature today about 102 with a southwest breeze. Tomorrow, high temperature about 103. And then on Monday and Tuesday, high temperature 105 to 110 degrees.

2 Timothy 4:5. But you be watchful in all things, endure afflictions. 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

I'd love to dedicate this to my grandson, Jason, my granddaughter, Kathy, and a very special buddy of mine, Aaron, and all my little pals and sweethearts everywhere. Thank God for kids.

0: 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Sunrise this morning, 6:51 in Amarillo. Our lowest temperature in Amarillo this morning is expected to be in the low to mid 70s. High temperature today about 102 with a southwest breeze. Tomorrow, high temperature about 103. And then on Monday and Tuesday, high temperature 105 to 110 degrees. 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Next, we're going to bring you a sermon that is something good for you to hear on an early Saturday morning. It is from Keith Moore.
1: In seeking the Lord about this morning, I believe I was quickened with 2 Timothy, the first chapter. If you'd turn there, please. 2 Timothy, chapter 1. Phyllis and I went to lunch yesterday and riding around a little bit. She let me drive her car.
2: You've driven it more than me.
1: I keep asking her, don't you want to drive? She says, no, I'm good. But as we do, we got to talking about things, talking about the word, talking about situations. And we got on this subject. And usually it doesn't happen just like this, but I believe I'm quickened to minister on it today. In Timothy, 2 Timothy 1 and verse 12, he said, for the which cause I also suffer these things. Nevertheless, I'm not ashamed, for I know whom I have believed, and I am persuaded that he is able to keep that which I have committed to him against that day. This is a wonderful declaration of faith. I know whom I have believed. I know him that I have believed in. And I am persuaded. This is not ambiguous. I know. I'm persuaded. This is how faith talks. I know what? I know him whom I've believed, and I am persuaded of what? That he is able to keep that which I've committed to him against that day. Most people would quickly agree that God is able. But able to do what? Able to keep. Other translations say, Young's literal translations say, I've known in whom I have believed and have been persuaded that he is able that which I have committed to him to guard. To guard to that day. The NIV, this is the reader's version, NIRV, I guess you'd call it. He says, I know the one I have believed in. I am sure he is able to take care of what I've given him. He's able to take care of what? He's able to take care of everything. No? This is a big revelation. This is a very big revelation. What's he able to take care of? What's been given him. What's been committed to him to guard, to keep. Not everybody, not everything. Selah. Pause and think about that. The devil is so tricky, so crafty. He never comes obviously. And he takes truths and mixes error in with them. The BBE says, I'm certain that he's able to keep that which I have given into his care till that day. That which I've committed to him to keep. That which I've committed to him to guard. Now, in talking about this, we want to deal with this question. Why do bad things happen to good people? That's a question, isn't it?
3: Yes.
1: It's a question that a lot of people think there's no answer to. And a lot of people think there is no rhyme or reason to it. Well, why do bad things happen to bad people? And a lot of folks might say, well, that's obvious, because they're bad. Well, then why do bad things happen to good people? Because they're bad? Now, you said they were good. How about this? Why do bad things happen? Period. Right? It's quiet in here. Go to Luke, the 13th chapter, please. Luke chapter 13. I know whom I've believed, the Spirit of God said through Paul, and I am persuaded that he is able to what?
4: Keep,
1: guard, what? Everybody? Everything? No, no. What's he able to keep? What has been committed to, given to him? What's been committed to him, he's able to keep. In Luke, the 13th chapter, in the first verse, it says, there were present at that season some that told him, Jesus, of the Galileans whose blood Pilate had mingled with their sacrifices. Now this is a bad thing. If they'd have had CNN and Fox and everything, then it would have been on the news. What? For all we know, some good Jewish people went to the temple, offered sacrifices. So they brought their animals, their sheep, their goats, and they're killing the sacrifices. And for some reason, Pilate sent soldiers, armed soldiers, and they slaughtered the people who were making the sacrifices along with the animals. They butchered them at the temple, I guess, wherever they were making the sacrifices. You could have assumed they're trying to be good Jews. They're trying to offer the sacrifice. You could have assumed they're good people. Verse 2, Jesus answered and said, suppose ye. How many know you can get in trouble by supposing? Jesus said, do you suppose these Galileans were sinners above all Galileans because they suffered such things? Why would he say that? Why would he bring it up? Why would the Spirit of God prompt him? Because that is that's the assumption, the supposition that many people make. If something bad happens in an area or to a group of people, well, you know, God caught up with them. You can run, but you can't hide. So God sent a tornado into a trailer park and killed a 4-year-old. Why? Because what? Because the baby was bad? Bad child?
5: No. God didn't send a tornado.
1: Because there are other trailer parks. Why that one? These are big issues, aren't they? These are things that people wrestle with, and some people think they have the idea. Our city is flooded. Yeah, probably a lot of sin in that city. And that's what happened to them. Really? Worse than other cities? I mean, if you're going by the worst sin city, you could probably find one that should have been flooded before that one. Right? I mean, if you're being honest, this one might have been number 45 on the list of bad cities. Why did it get hit first? And these others are doing okay. That's why people think there's no rhyme or reason to it. And people get mad. Why did God do this? Because you'll have even Christians, you'll have even ministers saying that God sent it. We don't know why, but He sent it. He did it. God caused your teenager to die in that car accident.
3: No.
1: Why? Really? Why? And so people scream, why? And people shake their fist at God. Why? Why me? Well, Jesus is answering this question right here.
6: Yep.
1: Because it would seem there's no rhyme or reason. Why would He do this? He sent these soldiers. He slaughtered these people while they're trying to worship. Jesus said, do you suppose that these people were worse sinners than anybody else around there? That's why that happened to them? And what did Jesus say next? Well, He answered the question. What did He say? What did He say? Nay means no.
6: That's right.
1: Let this get in you. Everybody say no.
7: No.
1: Come on, say it again. No.
7: No.
1: Why'd that happen to them? Well, they're probably bad people. Come on, say it out loud. No.
7: No.
1: No. Why'd it happen to that city? Well, there's probably so much sin in there. No.
7: No.
1: Do not assume that. Don't do that. He said, I tell you no, and here's revelation. Except you repent, you shall all likewise perish. He said, all of you are in danger of something similar happening to you unless you repent. The enemy has perverted and twisted this in many people's minds, like he has so many things. Why did God do this? That's the wrong question. That's wrong thinking. Why did God let this happen to me? Wrong question. Is everybody awake?
8: Yes. Yes.
1: The question is, why wasn't He able to protect you?
3: Right. That's good.
1: Because His will is to keep you. Come on, are y'all with me or not? His will is to keep you. But we just got through reading the text. What is He able to keep? Are people committing their lives to Him everywhere? No, they are not. So is He able to keep everybody, everywhere, and everything? No. He's not keeping everybody and everything. There's so much junk that people say. And it sounds to them, it sounds religious and good, but it's just completely contrary to the Bible. Well, God's looking out for everybody and He's taking care of everybody. No, He's not. No, He's not. Well, everything's working out for the best. No, it's not. No, read that verse again. All things work together for good of a specific group of people. Not everybody. To them that love Him. Does everybody love Him?
7: No.
1: There are billions that don't even believe in Him. Don't even believe He exists. They're not committing anything to Him to keep. No. very specific group of people that God is causing everything to work out and work together for their good. It's those that love Him. Do you love Him?
7: Yes.
1: Then you're in a special group.
7: Yes, sir. Yes, sir.
1: I'm looking around. Who loves Him in here? Come on in. Do you?
7: Yes,
1: if you do, you're not ashamed of it. You're not embarrassed about it. If you love Him, and you really do, and you're endeavoring to follow Him, He is able. Oh, somebody shout about He is able. He is able.
8: Amen.
1: To keep what you commit to Him, He is able to guard you and keep you and hold you in His hand. He is able to make everything work out together for your good.
9: For my good, that's right.
1: Woo! Somebody say, He's able to keep,
10: to keep
1: what I commit to Him. Thank you, Lord. He went on. Jesus gave another.

0: all kind of theories about why that happened. Well, it must have just been their time. You ever heard that? One guy, this back many decades ago, they're working in this foundry and they were doing some real dangerous work with steel and metal and molten stuff, and they'd had a lot of people killed, accidents on the job. And so they were endeavoring to implement rules and things to protect, and somebody was saying, well, you just don't understand it, you know, and why the Lord's took so many. And the supervisor said, well, I've noticed when we follow the rules, he don't take near so many. Like one fellow was saying, you know, he said, man, I don't want to get on that plane and fly. He said, and another fellow told him, oh, you know, until it comes your time to go, you ain't going. He said, well, what if it comes time for the pilot to go? See, there's a lot of things. These things just don't work. They just don't work. It's not true that there is a day and date and time on the calendar that's your time to go. And when the clock clicks and hits that, boom, you're going. And it was just their time. This is not true.
1: Right.
0: If you read the scriptures, it tells you there are things you can do that'll shorten your days.
1: That's right.
0: Amen. The psalmist said, bloody and deceitful men shall not live out half their days. Yeah. But Proverbs talks about there are things you can do that will add years to your life and prolong your life.
1: Amen.
0: He said those 18 that tower fell on and killed them and crushed them, do you think they were sinners above all men that dwelt in Jerusalem? Why would he say that? Because people think those things. They try to figure out an answer. Why did that happen to them? Maybe somebody said, I know them. That was my sister's friend. They worked together. She was a great woman. You know, why did that happen to her? There's so many mean people around. And the tower fell on her. She's a good girl. Why did that happen to her? Well, God knows. They probably had evil in their hearts and you just didn't know it. Well, the Lord says, you think they were worse sinners than anybody else around because the tower fell on them? Help me out. What did he say? What's the answer? What's the answer? Nay.
2: Nay.
0: Nay. Nay. Look at your neighbor. Help him out. Say, nay. Nay.
3: Nay.
0: No. No. When people try to tell you this stuff, what do you tell them?
3: No.
0: No. No. Now, I can't control what you believe, but no. You're not convincing me of that. No. No, but except you repent, you shall all likewise perish. He said the same thing. What's he saying? He's saying none of you are safe from things like this, except. What does repent? What does repentance include? Repentance includes acknowledging Him and believing in Him and giving your life to Him. Is that right? Giving to Him. Committing to Him, yielding to Him. And what if we already find out? If you do that, what's He able to do then? He's able to keep what's committed or given to Him. There's only one safe place throughout the entire earth. People, you know, they try to study the crime rates here and there and look at the statistics and this and that and put the right locks on your door and right security system. And that's okay. I'm not knocking that. But if somebody wants to get to you, they can get you with a high-powered rifle from across the street. There's enough germs in the

0: there to kill everybody here. There's enough toxins in everything you eat, everything you drink. Why? Because the earth is full of the curse and evil. Why do bad things happen to good people? Why do bad things happen to bad people? Why do bad things happen, period? Because the earth is full of the curse. That's why bad things happen.
1: Right.
0: You don't have to do a bunch of bad things for a bad thing to happen to you.
1: That's right.
0: All you got to do is be on the planet. And there is curse, and there is evil, and there is death everywhere on this planet. And it's not, why did God do it to me? You're on a planet full of curse. The only way to make it unscathed is to dwell in the secret place of the Most High, underneath the shadow of His wings.
2: Come on.
1: Amen.
0: Come on, go to Psalm 91. That's what I'm quoting from. Psalm 91. Anybody know Psalm 91? You ever read Psalm 91? I believe you'll see something today that you hadn't seen before.
1: Hallelujah.
0: You believing with me? We prayed a few minutes ago, remember? Are we making progress?
2: Yes.
0: I know some traditions die hard. But if you need to, shoot them again. Pow! Stay down. Stay down. Let the word be your foundation.
2: Yes. Amen.
1: Amen.
0: Psalm 91. He that dwells, dwell means live. It also means stay. We said, where's the safest place on earth? And I says, well, Florida. Well, have you watched the news lately? Well, it's Arkansas. Well, it's, you know, way up in the remote regions of Canada. Well, it's, you know, when we travel, I've had people say, man, where are you going? Well, watch out. You sure you need to go? We'll pray for you. The first mission trip that we went on, I and a friend of mine went. And I talked about it actually, I guess, was it Friday night?
3: Yes, Friday.
0: Yeah. So we're back on it again now. While we were there, there was a military coup. There was troops inside a fort. Some of our team was out on the road passing out tracts and witnessing to people. We were up in the mountains working on a building a structure. And some of the soldiers jumped out and started shooting back at the other soldiers on the inside. Tanks rolled up at the Capitol building. I mean, the country is in lockdown. In fact, when it came time for us to come home, Phyllis went to the airport and no airplane came. We couldn't get out of the country. And the fear was palpable. You could feel it in the streets. I'd never experienced, I grew up in a relatively safe place and I'd never experienced anything like that. I mean, mothers were grabbing their children and running, and the fear was just tangible. And we made it back to the ministry compound, and the person that was in charge, I mean, I remembered later that evening, I woke up in the middle of the night and I heard a popping sound. And I thought, well, who's shooting firecrackers at this hour of the night? And I realized, that's right down in the street right there, and those are not firecrackers. It was automatic weapon fire. I'd never experienced that before. But the man of God, called us in. He said, let's pray. And we were ready to. Nobody argued with him. Everybody was ready to pray. And the Lord gave him this. He said, how many of you believe you're supposed to be here, that the Lord directed you to be here? Well, I shared with you Friday. It was supernatural how I got there. I knew. It wasn't my idea to even be there. He said, did you know you are safer here in the will of God
2: Amen.
0: Than you would be back home out of the will of God? Is that true or is that not? Where is the safe place? It's not a geographic location. It's not behind your steel door with your four locks. Hate to break it to you, but there is no place on earth completely safe. There just is no place. Except the place of the center of His hand.
2: Amen.
0: Hallelujah.
2: Hallelujah.
0: In His will.
3: Yes.
0: You having committed to follow Him. Committed your heart and life Amen. To do what He tells you to do and to trust Him. Come on. He is able to keep what you've committed to Him. He's able to keep you there no matter what's going on. No matter where. When he said that, man, that just went right into me. I thought, that is absolutely the truth. I mean, you could be out of the will of God at home, live in a town that's the lowest crime rate in the world, and a bus hits you crossing the road. Right? Well, why'd God let that bus hit them? Well, it was their time. And he took them. Because he needed another angel in the choir. And God loved them more than we do, and he just didn't want to do without them anymore, and so he just took them. I know they were only 23, but we just don't understand God's ways. Not true. No. Men's ideas, trying to explain things they don't understand, contrary to the Word of God. God didn't send the bus to hit the man and kill him. That's the wrong question. Wrong question. Tell me the right question. Why wasn't God able to protect the man? That's the question. Why wasn't God able to keep him? Well, if he was supposed to be somewhere else.
4: Yeah.
0: Did you hear me?
5: Yeah.
0: The Lord told him 10 years ago to do something else. Be something else, go somewhere else, do something for him, and he's been out of the will of God for 25 years. Things like that can happen because you're out from under the cover. And this world is a dangerous place. It can be fatal trying to live in this world without protection. I'm talking about divine protection.
2: Yes, sir.
0: You can die young. You can die wrong. The only way you will make it through an entire successful long life is because He's keeping you.
3: Yes.
0: That's the only way you make it and are successful and make it all the way.
3: Amen.
0: And that's what Psalm 91 is describing. Somebody who makes it all the way.
2: Yeah.
0: Anybody believe you can make it all the way?
2: Yeah.
0: In this cursed, full of evil, dangerous world?
2: Yes.
0: Can you make it all the way?
2: Yes.
0: You can.
2: Amen.
0: How'd they make it? He that dwells in the secret place of the Most High, who lives there, stays there, shall abide under the shadow of the Almighty. You know what the shadow of the Almighty is? It's a force field.
2: Hallelujah.
0: It's an energy field. I'm not joking. It's an energy field. What do you mean? It's spiritual. And it's real. God put a hedge around everything Job and his family had. You remember that? The devil was aware of it. And for years and decades couldn't penetrate it. Concerning God's people in Egypt. when the plague swept through the land, they would come up against an invisible barrier at the border of the land of Goshen. There was no physical fence there. It's just like a state line, like you're driving out of Florida into Georgia or something. Well, what did it hit? An energy field. Hallelujah. When he told them to keep the Passover, he said the destroyer is going to come through and kill all the firstborn in Egypt. But if you'll offer up the sacrificial lamb, which is the type of Jesus, and if you'll take the blood and put it on the front of your house, he'll have to pass by. He won't be able to come in your house. Well, why? He'd come up against something. Boom. Can't get in. Boom. How many want the enemy doing that? Boom. Boom. Boom. Why do bad things happen? Because the devil is the god of this world. The earth itself, the ground and the air is cursed. Evil is everywhere. I know we don't think like that because we're born here. It's the only place we've ever known. But this is a dark place. It's full of death. Cruel things are happening everywhere. You need protection down here. If you're going to make it any length of time and you're going to be successful, you need protection. You need protection from the curse. You need protection from the evil. You need protection from the enemy. There's a safe place.
2: Amen.
0: I said there's a safe place. It's, it's the secret place of the Most High, abiding under the shadow of the Almighty. I will say of the Lord, He is my refuge and my fortress, my God. In Him will I trust. Say that out loud. Make that your confession this morning. Say, I say
3: of the Lord,
0: He is
3: my refuge.
0: He is
3: my fortress,
0: my God.
3: In Him
0: will I trust. He went on to say, surely He will deliver you from the snare of the fowler and from the noisome pestilence. Did God say He was going to remove noisome pestilence from the earth? No, He didn't. He will cover you with His feathers, and under His wings you'll trust. His truth shall be your shield and buckler. He's not at this time going to rid the curse out of the earth, or take all the evil or all the evil people. What's His solution for us? He will cover you.
2: Yes.
0: You're in the world, but you're not a part of it. Your citizenship is in heaven. Your father's not the devil. You're in a different family. You've been born again. Hallelujah. And if you'll commit everything to Him, He is able, in the midst of all this pain and cruelty and suffering, He is able to keep you. Somebody say, He keeps me. He keeps me. Now, in order for that to happen, you got to do the first part. You got to commit it to Him. I commit it to Him, and that which I commit to Him, He keeps. He said, you'll not be afraid for the terror by night. So there is going to be terror by night. Didn't say pray that God would cause all the terror by night to cease in the earth. See, that's futile praying. In this age and time, that's not going to happen. The arrow that flies by day. This is violence. Should we pray that, you know, God's going to make all violence stop on the earth? It will happen when, you know, there's new heavens and new earth. But right now, it's not going to happen. Because you got billions of people in rebellion against God. And Satan is called the god of this world. I can't stop all of that. You can't stop all of that. What can we do? We can dwell in the secret place of the Most High. We can live in such a way and believe in such a way and obey in such a way that He can keep us. Amen. In the midst of this. Yeah. Until we've run our race, finished our course, and get out of here. Is there going to be terror by night in the earth?
1: Yes.
0: Is there going to be arrows and bullets that fly by day?
1: Yes.
0: Yeah, they are. Can you stop them all?
1: No.
0: Can you pray hard enough?
1: No.
0: Fast enough? No, you can't. Mm-hmm. But what you can do is let Him protect you.
2: Amen.
0: Let Him keep you in the midst of this. He said, nor for the pestilence that walks in darkness, nor for the destruction that wastes in noonday. That is going to continue. But 1,000 may fall at your side and 10,000 at your right hand, but it shall not come near you. How can that be? How can that be? Something is sweeping and destroying and killing, and it killed 1,000 people. And then when it got to you, it didn't touch you.
2: Hallelujah. Come on.
0: How can that be? How can that be? Something is destroyed. Maybe it's a fire. Maybe it's a disease. Maybe it's a nuclear bomb. Whatever it is. It killed 10,000 people. And when it got to you, it didn't touch you.
1: Hallelujah.
0: It didn't touch you. 10,000 dead. But miraculously, there was a survivor. There was a survivor.
1: Yeah.
0: 1 out of 10,000. Well, I guess 11,000, because there was 1,000 over here. 10,000 over here. 11,000 dead. 1 survivor. Nobody knows how. Am I reading the Bible or am I reading the Bible?
2: Yeah.
0: Why? Only with your eyes shall you behold and see the reward of the wicked. Why? Verse 9. Why? How could this be? Why would this be? Because you have made the Lord, which is my refuge, even the Most High, your habitation. We live in Him. In Him we live and move and have our being. We dwell in Him. We stay in Him. We get up in the morning. We talk to Him. We pray to Him. We worship Him. He tells us to do something.
1: We do.
0: We does it.
1: Yes.
0: Come on, y'all with me?
1: Yes.
0: He tells us to go. We go. He tells us to stay. We stay. He tells us don't go there. We don't go there. He tells us stop that. We stop it.
1: Yes.
0: He tells us start that. We start it. What am I describing? I'm describing dwelling in Him, living in Him, staying in Him, and being yielded to Him and committed to Him. And in this case, He will be able to keep us. Keep us. Keep us.
5: Thank you, Lord.
0: You know why you're still here? When my great-granddad on my mother's side was shot and killed when he was 21. And my granddad on my mother's side was shot and killed when he was 21. And they told me, you look just like him. My grandmother on my mother's side would show me pictures. The only picture I ever saw of him was in the casket. And they'd say, you look just like him. And I was the next boy on that side of the family. And they said, you look just like him. Your hair's just like him. You look just like him. And then people would say, isn't that strange? Shot and killed when he was 21. And his daddy was shot and killed when he was 21. And they'd say, you look just like him. And I didn't realize it, but the devil was trying to plant a seed in me that, you know, isn't that strange? I mean, as a boy, I'd lay in bed at night sometimes and think about it. That's strange. Shot and killed when he's 21. And his daddy was shot and killed when he was 21. And you look just like him. There was that thought. And the thought would come to me sometime in my teens. Man, you better live it up while you can. Because, you know, you won't be around much longer. And I didn't realize it, but it was the enemy bringing thought, I'm going to kill you. I'm going to kill you. I'm going to kill you. And he actually had it set up. I didn't realize it. But I was dealing with some things with trucking back years ago. And I came to meet this guy who had pulled in with this truck and this load. And I went and beat on the door because he wasn't answering and responding. And the truck was running. And I beat on the door and called his name. He never answered. And so I went away. And I saw him a few days later. He said, "Man," he said, "I almost shot you." I said, "What?" He said, "I've been pilled up for days." And he said, and I was asleep and I was out of my head with drugs. And when you beat on the door, he said, "I thought somebody was trying to break up." He said, "I had a .357 pointed at you with the hammer back through the door." Well, I could have been number three.
4: Yeah.
0: But you know, a few years prior to that, I had discovered through the Word of God that Christ has redeemed me. Oh, hallelujah. From the curse, Christ has redeemed me. I begin to say things like that. And so even after that, even when I first started the ministry, thoughts had come to me, "You're not going to make it much longer. You better do what you can because you're going to die young. You're going to die young. And that tried to dog me for my childhood and my youth. But thank God for the greater one inside. The Spirit of God. One day, I kept feeding on the Word, getting my faith built up. One day the Spirit of God spoke up. I don't mean I heard a voice, but inside me distinctly. He said, "Why don't you ask him why he hasn't already killed you?"
6: Amen.
0: And it hit me. I thought, yeah. I got sassy. I thought, yeah, bad boy. Why? Why hadn't you already taken me out?
7: Right.
0: He said, "You know why he hadn't already taken me?" He would have. He's tried to. And the Lord reminded me of all the accidents that I've had. You talk about a rambunctious boy. I mean, I fell out of the loft of a two or three story barn and hit my head on a post. And then the metal fell down and hit me in the head. Don't make any jokes about that now. I swung from the trees like I was Tarzan and fell off of cliffs. I dove into places where no sane human being would dive and cut my, I hit rocks and cut my veins open, you know, without meaning to. And I slid down on wet roads with a fast motorcycle and slid and a Buick come over the ridge. And I'm just laying there in the middle of the road like a splattered fish. I mean, there's so many reasons I ought not be here right now talking to you. But I had a grandma that prayed and I had a mama that prayed and God knew that one day I'd say yes and I would commit myself to him, and he kept me. Oh, somebody say he kept me. He has kept me until this present hour. That's why you're here. By the mercy of God. He knew you'd say yes. He knew there'd come a time when you'd commit things to him. Others praying for you too. He spared. How many can lift a hand and know he has spared me? Car wrecks, diseases, crime, you name it. He has spared me so many times.
4: Yes.
0: And that's just the ones you know about.
7: That's right.
0: Most of them, you don't even know how close you came. You never knew it.
6: Amen.
0: You never knew it. Yeah, the Spirit of God quickened me and said, "Won't you ask him why he hadn't already done it?" I thought, yeah, just because you like me and won't let me live a little bit longer? No. He would have killed you 10,000 times over if he could have. He's tried. But God has kept you by his angels.
6: Amen.
0: By his mercy. By his Spirit. And if you'll follow him and commit yourself to him more and more, he'll be able to keep you all the way until you run your entire race, finish your entire course. I want you to read that. That's what this is talking about right here in Psalm 91. "Because you made the Lord," verse 9, "your habitation." Verse 10, what? Verse 10, oh, there's a deadly disease. There's a plague. There's a virus sweeping through the neighborhood. 40,000 have already died. You'll have to die too. No, you don't have to die. Can God keep you?
6: Yes.
0: Say that out loud. No evil,
8: no evil
0: will befall me.
8: No plague
0: will come near my dwelling. Why wouldn't it come in your house? Why couldn't it come in your house? If it's gone in houses all over the neighborhood, why couldn't it come in your house? Why? What makes you so special? It's because you're better than everybody else? No. It's not because they were worse than anybody else that it hit them. The curse is in the earth. It'll take everybody out unless you got some protection. Why'd God do this to me? Wrong question. Wrong question. Wrong question. The question is, if there wasn't protection, why wasn't it there? Why wasn't the Lord able to protect? There'll no evil befall me, neither shall any plague come nigh my dwelling. For, anybody believe this besides me?
8: Yes.
0: For, say it out loud, he shall.
8: He has.
0: He does. Give his angels charge over me to keep me in all my ways. It was a comfort to me. Flying over 4,000 miles of Atlantic Ocean in the dark. Hours from any help from anybody. But I could look out on the wing and by faith I could see angels. We're not alone. God's helping us. His hand is on us. He's keeping us. This wasn't just my idea. We're out here serving Him. We're doing what He... Come on, are you with me? We've committed this to Him. And He keeps.
6: Amen.
0: That which is committed to Him.
6: Hallelujah.
0: Hallelujah. They'll bear you up in their hands lest you dash your foot against a stone. How many believe that? Literally is true.
4: Yes.
0: Your life committed to God, you're really following Him. I mean, angels will pick you up.
8: Yes.
0: Keep you from stumping your toe.
9: That's right.
4: Yes.
0: These kind of things are real. You'll tread upon the lion, the adder, the young lion, the dragon. You'll trample underfoot because He has set His love upon me. That's back to verses we were quoting earlier. What group is it that He causes all things to work together? The good. Them that love Him. Because He set His love on me. Therefore will I deliver him. I'll set him on high because he's known my name. He will call on me, and I will answer him. I'll be with him in trouble. What else? What else? What else? I will
8: deliver him.
0: Not I'll be with him and watch him while he spirals down the drain and says, "Don't forget, I'm here." No, I'll be with him in trouble. I will deliver him and
8: honor.
0: Why? Because you honored him. You honored him and he honors you. Verse 16. How are you going to make it? From conception. How many know there are 10,000 ways to perish before you're ever born? Right? And more than that. Once you're born and you're 4 days old, how many ways can you die and perish? And two, my word. 2-year-olds blaring and running around. I used to think I was the great escape artist. They made jokes about it. Everybody that tried to watch me as a little kid, 2, 3, and 4, I'd run away. I thought it was funny. My grandmother, they tell me, was running down the street in Jackson, Mississippi, and I had a big lead on her, and I was laughing just as hard as I could laugh, and she, older, trying to catch up with me. How many know that's dangerous for a 2 and 3 year old? Four, that's dangerous.
8: Yes.
0: A lot of ways you can get hurt.
4: Yes.
0: But come on, we need to thank God today. Come on, we need to thank God. We made it.
8: Hallelujah.
0: Through the 9 months in our mother's womb, we made it.
8: Thank you, Lord.
0: Through the, people call them the terrible twos, we made it.
8: Yeah.
0: Through the twos and the fours. We made it through elementary school. Come on. We made it through the teenage years. We made it through some stupidity. It was by the mercy of God. We could have been taken out so many times. How much more now that we should have a little bit of sense and are actually trying to listen to God now, how much more should we be kept and sustained?
9: Thank you, Lord.
0: And he said, what, verse 16? With what? Long life. I'll satisfy and show him my salvation. One says, I'll show him how I can save. This is not apart from the previous passage. This is the culmination of it. Well, what do you mean? How did you make it to long life? You didn't die by the arrow. The pestilence didn't get you. Come on, can you see this? The plague didn't get you. Why? All these things that got so many, even 1,000 over here and 10,000 over here, it didn't get you. Why? Not because they were worse, not because you're better, but because by the mercy of God, you trusted him. Oh, somebody say, I trust him. You trusted him, and by faith and obedience, you committed to him your life and your way in following him, and he was able to keep you, and he did. And you got so old, the old people called you old. And you seen it all and done it all, and where you ran your whole race, you finished your whole course, you did what God made you to do, what he put you on the earth to do, and you finished it. Yes. And one morning the Lord said, you can come on now if you want to. And you said, oh, I want to. And you leave this life aged and satisfied. Because he kept you. Hallelujah. Praise God. Stand on your feet, everybody.
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11: 1 John chapter 2 and verse 20. 1 John chapter 2 and verse 20. But ye have an unction from the Holy One, and ye know all things. I've never preached or taught on this subject before. The title is Unction. Now, just don't shout me down just because I gave you a spectacular title there. Unction. Unction is from a Greek word, chrisma. Let's put that word on the screen, chrisma. That's a Greek word that's translated unction, and it's only one time. It's only one time in the whole Bible, this word unction. But this, it comes from this Greek word chrisma, which is kin to another Greek word krio, and it contains the idea of contact. We have contact with the Holy One. And this word unction is also translated, it's also translated as anointed, but just two times. It's in the same chapter. A few verses later, we'll look at that in a little bit. So it's not in there very much. But what it has to do with is rub or smear with oil. That's what anointing or unction means. So it all goes together. Anointed. And Strong's dictionary says this word chrisma or unction is special endowment of the Holy Spirit. Special endowment of the Holy Spirit. Go back to that first verse we had back up there. And it says you, which means you. That's what it means. You have an unction. You have a special endowment of the Holy One. And it says, and you know all things. Let's talk about these things. Know all things. The word know means to see or to know or to be aware, to have knowledge. So I hope you'll take some notes tonight, because this is something you'll want to remember. Unction causes you to know or to become aware of things. My way of expressing this is that there's something within each of us that are believers. How many of you would that include? Okay. Are you a believer? Okay. There's something inside of us who are indwelt by the Holy Spirit that makes us aware of something. We suddenly have knowledge or understanding of something. It's like something dawns on you. But it's not something you can learn by studying. This is not something you learn by studying. The unction is something that brings you awareness or knowledge of something, but it's not something that could be learned through studying books or going to classes. So you don't study and study and study until it finally clicks. Oh, yeah, and now I know the multiplication tables. I had to work on that a long time. That's not unction. That's learning. That's learning. The unction within us is something that is, well, it's more like an instantaneous revelation. It's not a learning process. It's not discovering something. It just happens. It's not something you can study and find an answer to, but it's very, very, very important. Unction is very important. Most versions of the Bible fall short in helping us know what this verse means. That's why you've got to be cautious about all these translations and be sure you compare that. You might get some further insight from some of these translations, but I always go back to the old King James. New King James is a good translation, and the Amplified is good because though it's a paraphrase the way they put it together, but they went back into all the Hebrew and Greek words, and some of those words have various shades of meaning, and they put that all in. That's why a verse can be really long in the Amplified. One year I made up my mind to go read the Bible through in a year's time in the Amplified version. That was hard. That was real hard to do that, because it's so wordy. But there's a reason for it. But those are some safe versions. King James, New King James, and the Amplified. And the others that you use, be sure you compare it with something else instead of, you know, just considering that that's the absolute accurate one. For example, the Geneva version is good on this verse. It says, but you have an ointment from the Holy One and know all things. However, the Good News Bible is not good at all on this verse. It says, but you have had the Holy Spirit poured out on you by Christ, and so you, all of you, know the truth. This is not a verse that is to all of you. Now, it can be to all of us, but it's a personal thing. You have an unction, and you know all things. This is not a blanket statement to everybody as a group. Of course, everybody in the group can thank God they have an unction, but that's not what it's trying to say to us. So all of you know the truth. Unction is very personal. I hope you'll write that down. Unction is very personal. It's not general. It does not say, nor does it mean, that you have the Spirit. So all of you now know things. See, if you want to know things, Jesus said, continue in my word and you'll know the truth, and the truth shall make you free. So you got to get in the word to get knowledge of the truth. Amen. That's not what this verse is talking about. God's word is another version of the Bible that's not good on this verse. It says the Holy One has anointed you, so all of you have knowledge. That's a pretty sorry way to translate that verse and what God wants us to get out of that verse. So all of you have knowledge. Hey, knowledge is something you learn. It's something you apply yourself to, and you do studying, and you spend time gaining knowledge. This is something that comes in an instant, and the Passion Translation is not good on this verse. It says, the Holy One has anointed you, and you all know the truth. So I wanted you to understand the personal aspect of this verse. This is to you personally. You have an unction from the Holy One, and you know all things. So it's not a reference to the whole group, the whole church as a group. I'm convinced that it is speaking to each of us individually. As I just pointed out, it can happen to the whole church, but it happens as individuals. It's something that you need to know for the moment, or maybe from now on, but it's not something for an entire congregation. That's why you need this unction, because there'll be things you need to know for your life and your calling and what God has planned for you that doesn't apply to everybody else in the whole church, but it certainly applies to you. This is your verse. There is a plan that God has for each of us individually. And there are certain messages from the Lord for you specifically in regard to what's going on in your life that doesn't concern the rest of the group. I'll explain more in a few minutes what the main message of this sermon is, but right now let's address that part. You shall know all things. What's that talking about? It's important in Bible interpretation to understand when it's impossible for it to mean something. It's impossible for that to mean that you know everything. Nobody knows everything except God. He is the only one. He, the Father, Son, Holy Ghost, that knows everything. So that verse cannot possibly mean that because you have an unction that you know everything. There's a lot of things you don't know. See, I don't know how to fix my own engine in my vehicle. But if it messed up on the highway, I'd want to raise the hood so people think I knew what I was doing while I'm standing there looking at it. Am I the only one? Ever been like that? You just don't know everything. See? So it's important in understanding and interpreting scriptures to, first of all, you know, accept the fact of what it can't mean. What it can't mean. When it says in the Bible that if any man is in Christ, old things are passed away. Behold, all things are become new. All things? All things? No, not all things. When you got saved, it didn't change your hair. If you were bald when you got saved, you still were after you received Jesus. It didn't change your age when you got saved. And contrary to what the left wing in America thinks today, it didn't change your sex when you got saved. There's a lot of things that did not become new. But all the things that it's talking about, you need to remember, when it says all things, wherever it is in the Bible, it means all things of what it's talking about. The Bible says in one place we're to give thanks for all things, but that doesn't mean you're supposed to give thanks for a drunkard that goes down the highway and has a crash and kills other people. That happened the other day on Western Street by Mesa. Somebody, I guess he was drunk or on drugs. That guy in Louisiana that shot all those kids and killed seven of his own children just a few days ago. That's not something to give thanks for. We give thanks for all things. We don't do that. The only thing I gave thanks for is that the police shot and killed him so he didn't have to have taxpayer-funded meals for one single moment. A guy like that is disgustingly evil and deserves the lowest part you can go to in hell. And that's where he is tonight. So give thanks for all things. Give thanks for all things of what it's talking about, all the good things and all the blessings in life. You see what I'm talking about? I can do all things through Christ which strengthens me. Well, that has to be qualified, because you're not going to go to the moon tomorrow. No matter how bad you want to go or how determined you are, you're not going to weightlift 1,000 pounds tomorrow. But you can do all things that you need to do, whatever you need to do for your function, you can do it through Christ which strengthens you. I can run a radio station through Christ which strengthens me. But there's a lot of things I couldn't do. 1 John 2:27 is 7 verses down from that one. But the anointing, that is the same word that's translated unction. It's translated unction only one time in the Bible, but it's translated anointing 2 times in the Bible, and both of those 2 times are in this one verse. And so it's still talking about this unction. That anointing or unction that you have received of him, it abides in you. It abides in you. Glory to God. It doesn't come and go. It abides there. It stays with you. Glory to God. And you need not that any man teach you. See, now once again, you have to understand what that doesn't mean. It doesn't mean that you don't have any use for a teacher. You can stay home and just learn everything you need to know by yourself. Right. I only remember 3 times in my life where I ordered somebody out of my office as a preacher. Only 3 times. And 2 of those were real close together. One of those was a guy that came in. He hardly ever came to church, just about once or twice a year. And he came into my office one day, and he said, "Now I'm going to tell you some things that nobody else has enough courage to tell you." And I said, "No, you're not." Now, if that had been one of my board members, or if that had been somebody in the church that was faithful and always there, I would say, "Well, what is it?" But for this guy, I said, "No, you're not." And I got up out of my chair, and I walked to the door to open the door for him. Now, the other 2 times happened real close together, and they're almost identical. There was a young man that came in. He starts telling me a bunch of stuff that the Lord has shown him. He sees things in Scripture nobody else sees. And he talks on and on, and he didn't want to listen to me at all. So I knew some things about some of the things in the Scripture, but he didn't want to hear that. He was going to tell me. And finally, I said, "Well, where do you go to church?" And he said, "Oh, I don't go to church." I said, "That's why you're goofed up." Because you need to go to church. Everybody needs to go to church. So I finally said, "Look," I said, "I'm busy. I don't have time to talk to you anymore." I said, "I'm going to have to ask you to leave." Because he had no desire at all to listen to me or to hear anything that I wanted to show him from the Bible. And almost identical, same thing happened just a week or 2 later. Somebody else came in, and we went through the exact same thing. He's telling me some other kind of revelation that he had. And so I finally got to the point. I said, "Where do you go to church?" He said, "Well, I don't go to church." I said, "That's why you're goofed up." And I said, "I'm busy, and I don't have time to talk to you anymore, so I'm going to ask you to leave." It's only 3 times in my life that I told somebody that. So you need to understand, when it says you don't have any need that any man teach you, it's not talking about that you don't need teachers and evangelists and especially pastors to bring messages to your life. You need that on a regular basis. You need that. So that's not what it's talking about. What's it talking about? It's talking about the anointing, the unction that reveals something to you that pertains to a certain thing that you might be dealing with right now, and God's got the answer for you. You don't need any man to teach you, because the anointing is teaching you. Amen. All the things you need to know at that moment. That's what that's talking about. And it's truth, and it's not a lie. And it even as it has taught you, you shall abide in him. Well, I don't know if this is blessing you or not, but it's blessing me. One, okay, let's go to there. It's verse 27 right there. It says it abideth, it stays. One commentary says it's durable, it's lasting. When the Lord shows you something and you know it was a divine illumination from God, it is constant. It stays with you. Temptations, snares, and seductions arise, but the anointing abides. It's better than human instruction. And you don't need anybody to teach you once you got that word from God. I'm not talking about those other guys that thought they were getting all this revelation from God. That's stupid. This is sacred. Well, how do you know the difference? Well, do all the things God tells you to do, like spend time in the Word, seek the Lord. If you seek Him, you'll find Him. Submit to Him. Go to church regularly. And then you'll have the Holy Spirit, if you've totally committed yourself to Him, that will bring you an unction once in a while. I'll give you some illustrations. And some of the illustrations I give you, some of you heard some of these stories before, but I never put it quite this way and worded it quite this way. One of them has to do with the calling of God on my life to preach. Most of you probably heard me tell that story. I was 17 years old and I'd begun traveling with two other teenage guys in our church, in our youth group. We were all college students at that time. I started going to college at 17 because I graduated from high school a year early. But on weekends, we'd go around to Wellington and Dalhart and different places all around here, and we'd preach Friday night, Saturday night, Sunday. And once in a while, they'd let me preach, but not often. Because I didn't know if the Lord really called me to preach, but I wanted to. See, I've heard people talk about, I sure didn't want to preach. I've heard a lot of people like that. That's the last thing I wanted to do, but God called me to preach. Well, that's the thing I wanted to do more than anything in the world, is to preach, especially on the radio. I wanted to have a radio station, not a program station. And I wanted to preach. I can remember sometimes my mother and I would be somewhere talking to family or somebody, and she'd say, well, my son's a preacher. He's in the ministry. And I said, Mom, don't say that, because I don't know for sure if the Lord's called me to do that. And it really bothered me a lot. And so we went to this church right down the street. It was a great church. I found a precious jewel in that church named Diana. And Julie went to that church too. There's a lot of wonderful people. Those two boys that I was traveling with went to church there. So anyway, our music director, song leader back in those days, he knew I was struggling with this. And so he said, you don't have to struggle with that. He said, just put a fleece out. Now, a fleece is not the same thing as an unction. If you're taking notes, you need to put that down. Fleece is not the same as an unction. Right. That's based on the story of Gideon, you know. We won't go back into that story about laying out a fleece. But this is what he told me. I said, well, what do you mean? He said, well, you just tell the Lord, since you're struggling with all of this, about whether he wants you to preach or not, say, Lord, if you want me to preach, then tell the Lord where you want to preach and give him a date and a place. So I said, okay. So I said, Lord, I got by myself. I said, Lord, if you want me to be a preacher, then let me get an invitation to preach at the Church of God in Pampa last Wednesday night in October. It's 1968, 17 years old. So if you want me to be a preacher, let me get an invitation to preach at the Church of God. I used to go there when I was a kid, so I wasn't just picking a church, you know, at random. So give me an invitation to preach over there on Wednesday night. Wednesday night came and went, and there was no call, there was no invitation. And I was a sad fellow, except on Saturday morning, And see, that's Wednesday, Thursday night, Friday night, Saturday morning. That's like 2.5 days after the police was supposed to work. The telephone rang. I still lived at home.

0: bedroom, and something came to me. It was, I know now, it was the unction. The unction, because there was no audible voice. It wasn't something I studied for to get an answer. But what came to me is not for you to know the times or the seasons that the Father has in His own power. It's not for you to know the times or the seasons. I thought, well, that fits my situation, but that scripture doesn't have anything to do with me. That's talking about Israel. And so I asked my pastor about that. So what do you think about it? He said, that's good, Rick. That's good. So that was the first remembrance I have of something that I can say. That was an unction that taught me that. I didn't need any man teach me. I knew what that was about. Amen. See, and it abides because I never forgot it, never forgot the place where I stand in when that came to me. I know that I know that I know that came to me from the Holy Spirit that abides forever. Praise God.
1: Amen.
0: Are you getting anything out of this at all? Unction. Let's see, there are plenty of folks that would like to give you instructions. Do this, don't do that, try this, put out a fleece. That's not good. That's not good. But the unction is always right on.
2: Amen.
0: It teaches you and it abides. And once I got the answer, it never changed. It secures you. It puts a restraint on your heart and mind. It seals the deal to have an unction. And you know all things, all the things that are essential to know. You see, when it says, and you shall know all things, it can't mean that you know all things about history and all things about science and all things about literature, but you know all the things you need to know about it, about the situation that you're dealing with. That's what you know. So all the things you need to know about that. Praise the Lord. It's an inward confirmation, and it's crystal clear. Crystal clear. Christians have the privilege of being literally instructed by the Holy Spirit in all kinds of things. It is important that you study the Word and that you listen to preaching and teaching to learn, but sometimes you've got to know something that's not covered by the Scriptures specifically, but it pertains to you personally, and God knows that, and He knew that was going to be that way in life, and He gave us an unction. An unction that dwells inside of us. You have it. You have it. Praise God. Just don't be like those two goofy guys that came by. It's not meant that any new faculties of the mind are conferred upon you, or that you increase in your intellectual ability. It's a revelation from God for the moment. What was once dark now appears plain to you. I remember, I'm going to give you another illustration, two or three of them. In the short time I have left, I think it's stopping time, but I'm not going to look up there anymore. I remember this girl who became very rebellious, teenage girl in our church. You've heard this, many of you, this story before. On Christmas of 1979, she was in an accident. She was shot. Had almost killed her. She lost a whole lot of blood that night. They had called for a chaplain to be waiting for them at the hospital when they arrived there. Since I served as a chaplain at a period of time at Northwest Texas Hospital, I know why they do that, why they call the chaplain to come on up there, because it doesn't look like this person's going to make it, and you're going to be needed. So they brought her to the hospital. And she was wounded real, real bad. And so I know that she's been rebellious. And I sensed in my spirit and tried to tell them that some things were going to happen that could have been avoided. And then here this happened. And so what am I going to do now? See. So after spending some time with the family and all, I walked up in the hospital. It was real late at night. late.

0: Christmas night, and I walked to one of the waiting rooms where nobody was, and I sat down there and I start praying in tongues. A lot of times praying in tongues will cause you to have this manifestation of the unction. It's not the same as interpretation of tongues, which requires something being spoken out, interpreting, but it's just all of a sudden you know. And so I'm there praying. I said, now, Lord, what do I do? Do I refrain from praying for her healing so that she suffers a while longer and learns her lesson, like being taken to the woodshed, you know, or should I pray for healing? And immediately I knew it was an unction from the Holy Spirit. You heard what she said on the elevator. You heard her repenting. Go for it. I knew from that moment we're to go full throttle healing. And she had one of the most miraculous healings of anybody I ever saw. And she's still alive today. They said that she, because of her wounds, would have no children. She has 5 grandchildren now from her 2 children. So God is a miracle working God. But there was a manifestation personally, and I was important in that situation, being their pastor and having tried to deal with the rebellion before it happened. And so what do I do now? And the unction told me. The unction told me what to do. So I knew that I knew that I knew what was the right thing to do. I wasn't just taking a shot in the dark hoping I was doing the right thing. I knew it. That's why the unction's important. Go back to that first scripture on there. See, we have an unction and we know all things. Another time this happened, this unction. Y'all have heard me tell stories about Brother Frank, haven't you? How many of you ever heard me tell a story about Brother Frank? He was a pretty important fellow. I start to say character, that would fit him in my life. And he had a godly mother. She was a magnificent woman. She moved to Lubbock, but then we got word that she had cancer. And she wasn't doing well. We drove down to visit her and prayed with her. And she was getting worse and worse. And then we started getting word that she is up and going. And a miracle had happened. And we were so super excited about this miracle. And then all of a sudden she died. Oh, that really troubled me. That really was troubling me a lot. It's accurate, I think, to use an old saying, it threw me for a loop. This was like 35 or 40 years ago. I was quite upset about it, and I was driving toward Pampa from Wheeler, and I was thinking about this, and a few miles west of Wheeler, all of a sudden, something came to me that solved for me this situation. And what came to me, not in an audible voice, but it's not a figment of my imagination either. It's the unction of the Holy Spirit. It said this, I remember word for word. It said, when it looks like it didn't work, trust me. When it looks like it didn't work, trust me. And you know what? That's a good word for everybody. There'll be some times when it looks like it didn't work. What should you do? Well, the main thing you do is keep trusting Him. Keep trusting Him because He's not the problem. He's not the problem in any situation. Okay. So I glanced back up at the clock there. But let me give you a couple more illustrations. Is this helping you at all? I wanted a radio station in Amarillo so bad. Oh, man, did I want that radio station in Amarillo. We had the one in Wheeler, but I wanted to be on in Amarillo. It's not easy to get a radio station in bigger towns. Now, you might get one in some place like Quanah or White Deer or Dimmitt or Skellytown, but not in bigger places like Lubbock. I've always kind of wished we could have a station down there. It's not going to happen. Wichita Falls is another. In fact, we had to, when we put our station on the air in Vernon, we had to keep the power down enough that it wouldn't reach Wichita Falls, because that's out of limit for us. So this is not an easy thing, this radio stuff. But we heard about a man in Amarillo that already owned a radio station, and he had a permit for another one, and he was wanting to sell it. And I got so excited, and I contacted him, and he said, yeah, we could buy that. And so it started spreading the word that we were going to get a station in Amarillo finally. And so come to find out, I started spreading the word, and we were getting ready to send the money to him, and somebody told us, that guy is very strongly anti-charismatic. And then I got a call from him, because somebody had told him, those folks are charismatic. So he called me and he said, one of my board members is wanting some more information. He's not comfortable with this. Yeah, right. I knew that was a cover-up right at the beginning. And he said, I need you to write a letter of your doctrinal beliefs. In other words, he didn't want to just come right out and say, do you believe in tongues? But that's what he's really getting at. And I knew that by this time. So I wrote a typed five-page letter. I said, we believe in salvation through faith. We believe in living a holy life. We believe in the church. It's church government. I put all the things in there that I knew Baptists believed. we believe in communion. So I intentionally left out the tongues business, because I thought, he's going to be the one to bring it up, not me. Because I knew if I brought that up, he would call an end to it right there. So I put at the end of it, after five pages, I said, there's more, obviously, that we believe because we believe the whole Bible. So you're welcome to ask me questions on anything else. So then I announced over at Soul Harbor Church one night that we were in the process of getting a station here, but we hadn't got it yet, and somebody told me there's a newsman here in the crowd, and I said, well, don't you put this in the news, because we hadn't got it yet. But I got a call from this guy that owned it. He said, I heard that you came over here and you announced in the church here that you've already got this radio station. I said, no, we didn't say it that way. He said, well, I think you're lying. He said, well, the deal is off. Totally off. So that was a real crushing piece of information for me to get. My hope for a station in Amarillo was gone. And so I remember the day when I was driving again, this time from McLean to Pampa on an old farm and market road, and I'm praying about all this, and I said, Lord, I know I'm real busy already. We already have one radio station. We're thankful for that, and we've got a Christian school, and I'm super busy, and so without having another radio station. So if it's the will of the Lord for me to give that up, I will. I'll let it go. And just as clear as if you'd spoken it to me yourself, but it wasn't audible. It just came to me. One word. Pursue. That's it. That was the total message. Pursue. One word, if it's from God, is enough. Like when Peter said, if that's you, Lord, bid me to come to you on the water. And what did Jesus say? He didn't read a chapter to him. He said, come. And he walked on the word. He didn't really walk on the water. He walked on the word. He walked on the water too, but you can do anything if you got the word for it. Yeah. So anyway, we ended up getting a radio station, not from him. That guy, he hated us, and he even got a master's degree, he wrote his thesis on what's wrong with the charismatics. So he was very much against us, and God just bypassed him, and we got it another way, a different station. The one he had, we would have never been able to go above 600 watts. But tonight, here in Amarillo, we broadcast at more than 50,000 watts. Yeah. And this station right here, this Amarillo station, was heard yesterday about 20 miles past Pampa.
1: Wow.
0: Almost all the way to Mobetie.
1: Wow.
0: 90 miles, well, that's a long ways to reach out. Praise God. Well, I've had more fun than you have probably. And there's more stories. But I thought those stories would help illustrate that we have an unction. We're not at a loss for what to do and when to do it. Oh, Lord, what am I going to do? You have an unction. And you know what to do. He'll tell you what to do through that unction that abides in you forever.
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4: We're going to start in Zechariah. Open your Bibles to Zechariah 12. Zechariah 12 talks about the centricity of Jerusalem. And we've probably read this prophecy 1,000 times about Jerusalem. Zechariah 12:2, behold, I will make Jerusalem a cup of trembling unto all people round about when they shall be in the siege, both against Judah and against Jerusalem. And we have, over the past weeks, fleshed this out in context, noting that Zechariah 11, 12, 13, 14 really form a series of developing events in serial order. Zechariah 11 talks about the Antichrist in the context of Judas Iscariot and the 30 pieces of silver. And we have said on numerous occasions that Judas and the Antichrist are co-types. That is, they are both called the son of perdition. And just as Judas infiltrated the 12, the Antichrist will infiltrate the house of David in the latter days in their regathering, and they will trust him, just as the disciples trusted Judas. So these co-types operate together. And in Zechariah 11, verse 12, we have a reference to Judas. And I said unto them, if you think good, give me my price, if not, forbear. So they weighed for my price 30 pieces of silver. Then this goes on down to talk about the idle shepherd in 11:17. And all this is by way of review. Woe to the idle shepherd that leaveth the flock. The sword shall be on his arm, upon his right eye. His arm shall be clean, dried up, and his right eye shall be utterly darkened. Now that's a prophecy of the Antichrist in the latter days. And immediately after that, we have Zechariah's prophecy of Jerusalem as a cup of poison to those that gather around it, attempting to have some piece of Jerusalem. A little piece here and a little piece there, and first thing you know, you got the whole thing. But Zechariah goes on, as we have noted, to talk about the governors of Judah. Zechariah 12:5, the governors of Judah shall say in their heart, the inhabitants of Jerusalem shall be in my strength. In the Lord of hosts, their God, in that day will I make the governors of Judah like a hearth of fire among the wood, and like a torch of fire in a sheaf, and they shall devour all the people round about. On the right hand, on the left, Jerusalem shall be inhabited again in her own place, even in Jerusalem. Governors of Judah uses a Hebrew term, eluf. Elufim, an eluf in Hebrew is a secular authority. For example, a lieutenant colonel in the IDF is called eluf. A member of the Knesset could be referred to as eluf. But it's a secular leader. And it's very interesting, prophetically speaking, that Zechariah uses this term. I keep coming back to this again and again because Zechariah was prophesying in a day where there really were not elufim per se. Israel was a theocracy and guided by the priesthood. There was no Knesset as we know it today. And so this is a latter-day prophecy. This prophecy goes on down to chapter 13, In that day, there shall be a fountain opened in the house of David, the inhabitants of Jerusalem, for sin and uncleanness. And then in chapter 14, and we're going to look at this a little bit later, behold, the day of the Lord cometh, and thy spoil shall be divided in the midst of thee, for I will gather all nations against Jerusalem to battle. So there's a real serial order of events here in what's called the little apocalypse of Zechariah. And we noted in Revelation 6 that the Antichrist rides forth prior to the great war symbolized by the four horsemen of the apocalypse. We've reviewed Daniel chapter 11 and showed how the Antichrist takes power in and around and through the events of a war that's going to take place in Israel. We've also shown, I think, through a number of different details, that the war spoken of by Zechariah, spoken of by Ezekiel, spoken of in Micah chapter 7, all of these references to this war in which the Antichrist rises to power take place prior to the tribulation period. There is a pre-tribulation battle that springs up. It launches the series of events that bring about the tribulation. And of course, it goes without saying that the church at some point has to be taken out in order that God can work through the house of David to achieve the events that are prophesied. So that's kind of where we've been teaching in the last few weeks. I wanted to go back now where we left off in Ezekiel 38. And I wanted to look at a broad brush perspective of Ezekiel 38 that's not usually taken. When you look at Ezekiel 38 and 39, you have three distinct sets of events. Ezekiel 38:1 talks about Gog, the land of Magog, chief prince Meshach and Tubal, who launches an invasion against Israel. We've all studied this for years. But this invasion is only the first of a three-phase operation, because you have the setup in Ezekiel 38. You have in Ezekiel 38, 17 through 23, the concluding verses of Ezekiel 38, the God's eye view of the battle, if you will. Ezekiel 38, 17, thus saith the Lord God, art thou he of whom I have spoken in old time by my servants, the prophets of Israel, which prophesied in those days many years that I would bring thee against them. Rhetorical question by God to Gog. Are you he of whom I have prophesied? Many people have wondered about Gog and tried to understand who he might be and what he might be doing. You can look at that name. You can look at Gog, the land of Magog, and attempt to understand it. And the best explanation I have ever seen for Gog, the land of Magog, is a Jewish expectation of Gog. Because for literally centuries, the sages of Israel have written in the Mishnahs, back in the Targums even, about the war of Gog and Magog. And they have noted this, that the word Gog in Hebrew means roof. And if you attach the prefix mem to that word, it becomes Magog. And so they say, this man, this mystery man, Gog, is called Ruf as an allusion to his goal for the achievement of human greatness. So say the sages of Israel. The philosophy of men on earth is that they're going to create a kingdom. They are going to create a beautiful society that stretches around the globe, and there will be equal opportunity for everyone. There will be societal bliss. There will be social justice. There will be economic well-being at all class levels throughout all the peoples of the earth. And the first place on earth where this philosophy really broke forth in its full fury was in 1917, a key year, by the way. That was the year that General Allenby took Jerusalem. It was also the year when the Bolsheviks strode forth in the name of Karl Marx. It's kind of odd that they came out of that country, the land of Meshach and Tubal, spoken of by Ezekiel. But God codifies the leadership there, not as some name that we might recognize, but rather as a code word, Gog, the land of Magog. And listen to this very carefully. Gog, roof. The sages of Israel say that this man Gog represents a roof over the whole world. It's sort of a roof built by man. And what happens if you build a roof over yourself and try to project it all around the world? It's as though you're trying to shield yourself from what's above, say the rabbis, so that God cannot get through this roof. It's the same thing with light. In the very beginning chapter of the Bible, where God said, let there be light, he said, Yehi or, me be light, is what God says in Hebrew. Then a little bit later, God created the luminaries of the heavens. So God is light, or, and the luminaries, the sun, moon, and stars, are called ma'or. You see the similarity there? Or and ma'or. Gog, Magog. So that noun, prefixed by the letter mem, just put ma in front of it, becomes a projection of that same thing. So Gog, the land of Magog, a roof over the world, with a mem prefix, Magog means to project that power across the world. Now, this is an idea that religious Jews have written about. It is not original with me at all. I'm just quoting what a number of different sages of Israel have said about this. Magog is an attempt to project a philosophy all over the whole world. And is it not logical when you stop and think about it? Go back to the Bolshevik Revolution and look what happened after 1917, how communism was projected around the world. It was projected into the East and into Africa. And it has insinuated itself into the crevices of the world and just waiting to spring forth. The whole idea of this philosophy of man will ultimately be projected into military power as Gog, the land of Magog, comes south with an alliance of armies in an attempt to overthrow what? Israel. Why Israel? Because Israel represents God's kingdom. Jerusalem is the heart of the kingdom. Mount Zion is the heart of the heart of the kingdom. It's called Keval Haaretz, the navel of the earth, is what Jerusalem is called, the navel of the earth. It's the everything from Jerusalem projects the four corners of the earth, the power of God. And Gog and secularists don't want that to happen. They know it's prophesied to happen. They're trying to stop it. Of course, they're backed by the power of Satan. Back to Ezekiel 38, where we have just read verse 17, thus saith the Lord God, art thou he? Are you the one? Verse 18 says, and it shall come to pass at the same time when Gog shall come against the land of Israel, saith the Lord God, that my fury shall come up at my face. So this fury, which we know by various names, including the day of the Lord, the day of cloudiness, darkness, gloominess, thick darkness, the day of fear and awe, in other words, the day of the Lord, is going to come out, is going to be exposed at the very same time that Gog makes his move. And what you have here is the clash of military forces. You have the military forces of Gog, the roof of the world, from the uttermost parts of the north, by the way, which it says back here in Ezekiel 38:15, and you have this attempt to project power. God says at the same time this happens, my fury is going to come up in my face. So that is phase one of the Battle of Gog. Phase two starts in chapter 39. And again, a lot of this is review, but I don't think we can review it too often because it's a very complex picture. Verse 1 of chapter 39 transitions from a regional war, that is a Middle Eastern war, into a global war. Therefore, thou son of man, prophesy against Gog. Thus saith the Lord God, behold, I'm against thee, O Gog, chief prince of Meshech, Tubal. And I'll turn thee back and leave but a sixth part of me and will cause thee to come up from the north parts. Again, that's the uttermost part of the north. The uttermost part of the north the Hebrew expression there indicates as far north as you can go. Well, if you draw a line from Jerusalem to the North Pole, it runs about 40 miles to the west of Moscow. I mean, it runs right smack through Russia. And by the way, the King James Version says, I will turn thee back and leave but a sixth part of thee. Actually, because of a verbal peculiarity in the Hebrew, that's not really as good a translation. The Hebrew really says, I'm going to turn you back and destroy all of you. I'm going to just wipe you out. And I will smite thy bow out of thy left hand, will cause thine arrows to fall out of thy right hand. And I don't believe that this allied army of the latter day is going to be carrying bows and arrows, by the way. I just don't think that at all. Not unless they're nuclear bows and arrows. There are going to be some really fiendish bows and arrows. But again, the language of the prophets is written in such a way that if you are not a believer, you'll just look at this and say, well, that's just old Ezekiel talking. You don't have to believe that. Ezekiel didn't know about those weapons in the latter days. Well, he did, but this is language for those who are spirit-led and can understand what the Bible says. And it says, thou shalt fall upon the mountains of Israel, thou, all thy bands, people that is with thee. I will give thee unto the ravenous birds of every sort, to the beasts of the field to be devoured. Now, again, this is pre-tribulational, in my opinion. And over the last few weeks, I believe I've really made the case for that. This invading alliance from the north is completely wiped out. As we note in Revelation, it results in a total failure in the system of global trade and transfer. There are going to be earthquake, famine, pestilence, economic collapse, a collapse of every system, infrastructure in the entire world, to the point that after the smoke clears, it's going to require a great international rebuilding, which the Antichrist will be only too glad to undertake for himself. And it is in the smoke of that battle that he comes to power. Verse 5, thou shalt fall upon the open field, for I have spoken it, saith the Lord God. I'll send a fire upon Magog, upon them that dwell carelessly in the isles. Now, those who dwell carelessly in the isles, and the isles here, the Iyim, are the continents of the world. So we're not talking about an international event. The word Iyim in Hebrew, basically coastlands or continents, translated isles in the King James. But what's going on here is a global war. So this is phase two of the battle. They shall know that I am the Lord. So will I make my holy name known in the midst of my people Israel. I will not let them pollute my holy name anymore. The heathen shall know that I am the Lord, the Holy One in Israel. Now verse 8 is key. Behold, it is come, and it is done, saith the Lord God. This is the day whereof I have spoken. And now with this verse, you go to phase three of the battle. And phase three is spoken of by a number of prophets, Zechariah 14, and of course, Revelation. But the projection of a worldly philosophy, the philosophy of social justice, the one who proclaimed the philosophy of social justice loudly and with great power was Karl Marx. And there is a pitted battle that goes all the way back to Nebuchadnezzar between the forces of God and the forces of this world. And the forces of this world have attempted through a number of different regimes down through the millennia to set up a system that in their eyes was socially just. It was the best thing for all humanity. And you can look at history, one nation after another nation after another nation, each setting up its own system to effect stability and financial stability of all different sorts at every level in society. Babylon, Medo-Persia, Greece, Rome, they all had methods of establishing themselves. You come down to the United States, we were founded as a republic, a representative republic, with the idea of liberty and the idea of individual ownership of property, capital investment, and so forth and so on. This system, this world system is trying to project itself, is inimical to that thought. It does not like liberty. It does not like human endeavor, personal investment in capital, ownership of private property, and so forth, and would rather assert itself and assert the power of the state. That's Gog. That's Magog, the projection of power. I like that rabbinic explanation of what's going on here. I've been reading Hebrew commentaries on Ezekiel 38 assiduously for the last few weeks. The Jews have an idea about the latter-day projection of power. They say it goes all the way back to Esau. If you remember, there were two babies struggling in the womb of their mother. Jacob and Esau came out. They were fighting in the womb. They were fighting after their birth. They were fighting all the time. They were both alive. They set up two factions. The Lord loved Jacob and he hated Esau. There's all sorts of biblical commentary about that. But in essence, Jacob and Esau represent these two factions that I've been talking about, the two factions that you find in all of Bible prophecy. Esau represents the world and the world system. Esau founded Edom, and Edom, through a number of permutations, manifested itself in the days of Jesus in the kingdom of Herod. Herod was the false king of Israel who was on the throne at the time that Jesus came, the family of Herod. At the same time, you had the Romans, the Caesars, on the throne over in Rome, and the Herodians and the Romans were in league with each other. The sages of Israel, way back before any of this happened, all said that Esau, through Edom, was going to be the real enemy of the kingdom of God in the latter days. And they started saying Edom, after Jesus was resurrected, after the dispersion, after the Masoretic days of the 9th century AD, the Jews began to teach that Edom is Rome. So that the Rome of the latter days goes all the way back to Esau and Edom. And if you look at any Jewish commentary on the Old Testament, every time the subject of Edom comes up, sooner or later in that commentary, you'll find this comment, Edom is Rome. And I think it is too. All you have to know from a historical point of view is that Herod the Great and Caesar Augustus were good buddies. They were teenage pals who rode horses together. Before he became known as Caesar Augustus, Caesar was called Octavian, and Octavian, who was to be the next Caesar, survived a number of assassination attempts and was helped out by Herod as a youth. And so Herod and Octavian, who became Caesar Augustus, were really, really good friends. Their families even intermarried. And you have the Edomites and the Romans intermarrying at the time of Christ and afterward. And then in 135 AD, when the Jews were chased to the four corners of the world, you have a situation in which this prophecy about Edom and Rome really does begin to come into effect. People have said for centuries that this fourth beast empire that's prophesied to rise up, the Iron Empire with the toes of iron and clay, is just going to be an extension of the Roman Empire, the latter-day empire of Rome. The Jews say Edom is Rome. And then when they look at Ezekiel 38 and 39, they say, and I'm going to read a quote here from Bereshit Rabbah. In a midrash, it says the implication is that the king and initiator of the campaign against Israel, and he's talking about Ezekiel 38, will be Esau, Edom. That is the descendants of the Edomites who came down through Rome and down through the kings of Europe and even the kings of the Slavic empires. The fighting force, however, will be drawn from the ranks of Japheth and Ham and from Ishmael's descendants. And so the view that the sages of Israel take of this battle is that it's an ancient battle that began to be staged in the days of Jacob and Esau. And the stakes are very high. The stakes are, who controls the world? Who's going to control the world? So now we come back to Ezekiel 39:8. Behold, it is come and it is done, saith the Lord God. This is the day whereof I have spoken. And they that dwell in the cities of Israel shall go forth, set on fire, burn the weapons, both the shields, bucklers, bows, arrows, hand staves, and spears. They shall burn them with fire 7 years. And we've all read this prophecy. Now, let's leave that for a moment and return to another idea. Because what we're really doing is attempting to draw a picture of the years prior to the tribulation, so that we'll have a better idea of how the church functions in the very last of the latter days. Let's go back to the prophecy about the Church of Philadelphia in Revelation. That would be Revelation chapter 3. The seven churches of Asia Minor are archetypical churches. They are archetypes of all the churches historically and all the churches typologically. They are a cycle of spiritual development. Ephesus, the church of the first love. Smyrna, the church of paganism. Pergamos, the church of marriage into the world. Thyatira, the church in full idolatry. Sardis, the dead church. Philadelphia, the church coming back to life. Laodicea, the enriched church of the latter days. The cyclical church. This cycle of churches is a picture of all churches at all times, and it is a picture of the church age. Philadelphia represents that stage of the church coming to life. And most expositors date Philadelphia prophetically between 1700 and 1900. And they say that the church around 1700 began to be the effective church of the latter days after centuries of the Dark Ages. And then the church that follows it, Laodicea, the church that's so enriched and so focused on its financial status that it can't see anything else. It's blinded by money. But let's look at the Church of Philadelphia for a moment with regard to the context that we've been studying, namely that we can see the Antichrist rising in certain ways in the latter years of the church.
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0: Let's take a quick look at the weather across the Amarillo area today. High temperature 100 to 105 degrees. Tomorrow, high temperature about 103. And on Monday, high temperature about 106 degrees.
5: If a child doesn't go to school but is homeschooled, how will they learn to interact with other children? Will they become isolated introverts?
6: How can you raise godly children who have a real love for learning?
5: This is Issues in Education. I'm Bob Boyd.
6: And Jerry Boyd.
5: There were lots of doubts and lots of questions about homeschooling, but now it's no longer a matter of opinion. There's been a new study on homeschooling.
6: There is a new study on how homeschooled students have actually turned out as adults.
5: The study was done by Dr. Brian Ray of the National Home Education Research Institute. Dr. Ray is a leading researcher on homeschooling and has provided expert testimony before courts and legislatures. Dr. Ray has taught in public schools and Christian schools. He's taught from elementary through graduate school. Brian Ray is the author of several books, including The Worldwide Guide to Homeschooling. Okay, Dr. Ray, how many adults were involved in your study?
7: We had over 7,000 adults who were home educated involved in this study. It was beyond our hopes.
5: That makes it a large study?
7: It's a very good sized study. We were originally just hoping to get around 800, but it just overwhelmed us, and we're very glad, very thankful.
6: The adults, you mean ages 18 to 24 or 30 or what?
7: Well, anybody who was at least 16 years of age and had finished his or her high school years. We had people all the way from 16 or 17 up to in his or her 60s. Older ones were homeschooling before most people think of as a modern homeschool movement. Always there's been homeschooling in America. It never disappeared completely. Back in the late 1970s, there were probably 12,000 to 15,000 people being homeschooled in America. That was before the modern homeschool movement. Now, since then, last year, we had somewhere in the neighborhood of 1.7 to 2.1 million K through 12 students being homeschooled in the United States of America.
5: Well, that's
6: wonderful.
5: Incredible. Most of the people used to say, well, what about socialization? These kids are being schooled at home. They might become isolated. They might not know how to get out and deal with people in the real world. What'd you find?
7: Well, we found out that just the opposite of what they had predicted is happening. These adults who are homeschooled are normal. They're sort of like everybody else. They get married. They have children. Some of them go to college. Some of them start trades or skills or other vocations. They go to church. They're regular old people. Now, the way they are very different is probably the most interesting to people. First of all, we found that at probably quite a bit higher rate than the national average, they're going on to college. 49% of these in our study are full-time college students. They do go at a higher rate.
6: Well, in fact, in your study, you said over 74% of homeschooled educated adults have taken college-level courses, and that's compared to 46% of the general population.
7: Yes, I'm actually surprised. I did not think it would be that high. Maybe we're learning something new. Maybe these people do value formal education beyond the secondary years more than the general public.
5: That's a good point, because maybe these kids, having not gone to a formal education, maybe they wanted to see what institutional schooling was like, and that's why they went to a college.
7: Maybe they're curious, or maybe, I think it was Albert Einstein, he said, I'm paraphrasing him, he said it's a miracle that the holy curiosity has not been stomped out of all children after being in school. But I've been realizing after about 10, 15 years of doing research in education that I wouldn't be surprised if a majority of Americans in one way, shape, or form hated school or did not like being there. So if that's true, here we have homeschool young people who were in an educational environment that was very conducive to learning, to exploring things, to being away from negative peer pressure. And so they're saying, you know, I like to learn. I want to go do more. They think it is good to continue learning and doing things like this.
6: So there is that enjoyment of learning.
7: There is. And most of them try to do what one homeschool conference speaker calls delight directed. In other words, you don't let them do whatever they want. You want to make sure that they learn how to read, write, and do basic math. But you also try to see what just really turns them on and gets the passion going in their minds.
5: In my class, kids were forced to read books they didn't want to read. And because they were forced to read these books that they didn't want to read, they didn't want to read any books at all after a while. Whereas if you could read any book you wanted and you read some real inspirational books, books that really excited your desire and your passion to learn, then you wanted to read more books. You became voracious and couldn't wait to learn. You got an excitement about learning. And I think that's what's happening here. The homeschool kids, being given any books that they want to read, have developed an appetite for reading. And so you found in your study that more homeschool kids liked reading and they wanted to read and they had read more.
7: We did find that. And so the listeners hear what you said there. Homeschoolers generally do require certain things of their children. Like I said, they want them to get the 3 R's. But after that, they tend to let them just take off. They fill their homes with books. They take them on field trips. And they've done their basics. And they say, okay, what do you want to read now? And, you know, the 14-year-old boy picks up a 350-page tome on World War II and reads it. That's unlike most of what's happening in institutional school, where it's day after day after day of required readings and worksheets and on and on and on. It really does stomp out the curiosity, like Albert Einstein said.
6: Also, I was just going to say, they teach them how to read correctly. They use phonics, intensive phonics, as opposed to a lot of schools just use this whole language plus phonics, so the kids don't really learn correctly how to decode the language.
7: Yes, they do use phonics. Homeschoolers are very, very strong on phonetic instruction, and their children are very good readers. That's one of the highest areas that come out for them all the time. And like Bob pointed out, these adults are very engaged in reading at a higher rate than the national average.
5: The home-educated adults were more likely than their peers to have read a book in the last 6 months, and I think that was 98% of home-educated adults were more likely to have read a book in the last 6 months, compared to only 69% of those who did not have a homeschooling education.
7: Yes, that's true. If we asked more about it, we'd probably find out they actually read several books in the last 6 months. One thing that you'll find with homeschoolers, they probably read a wider variety of sources, and they are not as likely to depend on the typical or mainstream source of information. They look for other things. They've been doing that all their lives, doing their own information research and looking around and hearing different perspectives and paradigms rather than what you would get just from the big TV networks or the main newspapers. So they know to go look other places too.
6: Okay, now that brings us to another point. Because of their involvement and their interest in issues, then they don't think that government politics is that confusing, whereas the general population does. What's the percentage on that where they think it's not that big of a deal, government and politics?
7: We asked them a question. By the way, just so people understand, in this research, I used many questions that other researchers have already used studying Americans, and so I could have comparative data. That was one of the strategies in our methodology.
5: Your survey asked the question, politics and government are too complicated to understand, and only 4% of the homeschooled adults said it's not too hard to understand, whereas 35% of the general population said politics and government are too complicated to understand.
7: Thank you, Bob. Yes, in other words, about one-third of adult Americans think that politics and government are too complicated. They just can't even understand it. But only 4% of the adults who were homeschooled said that. So in other words, they think they can understand politics and government, and they think they can have an effect on it. Most of us would say, well, I don't think we can affect what happens in the government, but these people are active.
5: Let me just jump in. This goes along with the PIERS test, Dan Smithwick's test, testing students in public schools. Basically, the Christians in public schools no longer have a Christian worldview. Their worldview is even below humanist. It's all the way down to socialist. Well, that kind of a worldview doesn't prompt kids to want to get involved in government or civic affairs, does it?
7: Not at all.
5: And remember, the public school students interact only with peers their own age. They don't interact with people older or younger.
7: And that is one of the problems with institutional schooling. And these children and young people are segregated 5 days a week, 180 or more days a year with people their own age. And they think that's the real world. What homeschoolers recognize is that the real world is interacting with people of all kinds, different ages. As a child gets older, he goes out into a world of greater heterogeneity, mixing with people. He gets a firm foundation when he's 7, 8, 9, 10, 11, and they start interacting with a very wide variety of people, and they begin to believe that they really can have an impact on what's happening in their neighborhood and in their state and in their nation.
6: Well, one way they do have an impact is voting. How many vote compared to the general population?
7: That was quite amazing. When we asked the question, have you voted in national or state elections in the United States in the past 5 years, in all three age categories, the homeschooled, who are now adults, voted at a higher rate. It's much higher for adults who are homeschooled. They vote at a much higher rate.
6: Yeah, that's pretty high. You say the numbers of homeschool graduates who vote are even greater in the older age brackets, with voting levels not falling below 95% compared to a high of 53% for the corresponding U.S. populace. So, I mean, that's a major difference right there.
7: It's very significant. And when you start to look at this, it's kind of interesting. Soon after this study was done, well, actually within days, advocates of homeschooling were starting to explain these statistics and promote them to different political groups because they're saying, hey, look at this population. Look at the rate at which they vote. And wouldn't it be valuable to you as a candidate or political party to get engaged with these people? It's truly interesting because there are 2 million young people, children, who are being homeschooled right now. You extend that out about 15, 20 years, them having children, you have a group of people that are going to be very engaged in civic involvement and local community involvement and what effect that can can have on the world.
5: Boy, that's amazing. And I like these statistics because it really does give credibility to what we've been saying all along. You said those that are involved in community service, such as volunteering, 71% of the homeschoolers were involved, where only 37% of the public school students were involved in community service.
7: It just defies what a lot of critics of homeschooling were saying, and it defies what even some homeschoolers feared might be the truth, you know? They weren't sure. Think about this. The modern homeschool movement has just recently gotten to the point where it has a lot of graduates out in the adult world. And I know a lot of homeschoolers, especially the Christian ones, decided to homeschool because they thought God was impressing on them the importance of parents being the disciples of their children right out of the scriptures, Deuteronomy and all the way through the New Testament. They believe that was true, but they were kind of wondering, well, but how's this going to turn out? Because people have not done it this way for over 100 years, so we're not sure in this modern era. And the fears of even some of the homeschool parents have not come to be true. You mentioned the one about community activities, such as coaching a sports team, volunteering at a school, working with a church or neighborhood association. I mean, these young people, these young adults are in there. 71% of them do that versus 37% of the U.S., as you mentioned. That's incredible. I mean, that's almost double the rate. Here's another question. Are you a member of any organization, like a community group, church or synagogue, homeschool group or professional organization? Homeschoolers, 88% yes. General population, 50%. 38% lower involvement of the general population who went to institutional schools. So that is really the reverse of what a lot of people were saying homeschoolers would do. They said they'll isolate, they'll just become holed up. Billy will be tied to mommy's apron strings until he's 39 years old if he gets married. It hasn't turned out that way at all.
5: Well, one thing that we've been saying is that 75 to 85% of those Christians that go to public schools renounce the faith. They quit going to church within 2 years after high school graduation. And that, again, was borne out in your study. You found that those that were homeschooled, 93% continued to attend church.
7: Yeah, I think that any parent who professes Christ needs to read Deuteronomy, Proverbs, and more of the Old Testament, and then take a look at the New Testament and ask him or herself, if I had never grown up in America or any other Western nation or any nation for that matter, just was a Martian, came in and read the Bible, what does it say about the responsibility for the education of children? Who is first and ultimately responsible? I think that parent's going to have to say, God gave that jurisdiction to parents. They are responsible for that. And Matthew 18, Jesus says, woe to the man who puts a stumbling block before one of these little ones. It's better to have a millstone around his neck and be thrown into the sea.
6: It really is profound, because 94% of homeschooled children strongly agree to the statement that my religious beliefs are basically the same as those of my parents. Whereas, like Bob stated, so many Christian kids fall away from the faith. They don't have the same beliefs as their parents do when they attend a public school. And my question is, 90% of Christian children attend public school. That means 90% of Christians send their kids to public schools, basically. And it makes you wonder, why? 90%. Is it just in name only that they're Christian, or what?
7: I think that what has happened is, for many of our brothers and sisters who are Christians, they have become afraid of being different. Jesus Christ was all about being different. He never compromised beliefs or what he taught. Parents are even afraid to ask themselves this question, and I'll ask it for them. I hope some of them are listening. Every time you put your 7-year-old or 12-year-old or 15-year-old on that yellow bus and send them away to a public school that is not designed to give glory to Jesus, what are you telling your child? You are telling your child, I am sending you to a place with experts who have the knowledge, and you must respect them, honor them, listen to them, and pay attention to what they teach you. Every time you put your child on the bus and send them away to a public school, you are sending the message to your child, this is an important place to go, listen up, pay attention, and learn what they have to tell you. And they're teaching them things that are not giving glory to Jesus Christ. You've got to ask yourself, why?
5: Okay, Brian, what do you say to those people that say, hey, I went to public school, it wasn't that bad. Our local public schools aren't that bad. What do you say to them?
7: I would say several things. I taught at a Christian college, and I taught the philosophy of education course, I would not explicitly promote homeschooling. I would just say, now look at all these scriptures. What does it say? And they'd all agree, absolutely, the parents have authority over the education of children. Almost inevitably, one of the students, this is in a Christian college, would say, well, I went to public school, and I turned out okay. And then almost as inevitably, another student about 5 seconds later would look at him and say, how do you know you did? And see, that's the problem. It's very difficult for us to take a look at ourselves and say, what would it have been like if I had not been indoctrinated for 12 years? Most of those people don't know what happened to them, and they don't know how much better off they could be in their worldview, how much better off they could be in advancing the kingdom of God if they had been taught a solid 12 years of things that really turn on the zeal for the things of God. They don't know what it would have been like. So that's one of the first things I would say. Second of all, I would say, can you find anywhere in the scripture that God prescribes for you to send your child away to be taught, trained, and indoctrinated by a system, even if it has some Christians in it, but by a system that does not hold up Jesus Christ as the main reason for existence and what we do in our lives?
5: Yeah, seek first the kingdom of God, not seek first an academic education.
7: And the responsibility is on the head of those parents. God's going to hold them accountable.
5: I like to ask two questions. Was Jesus public schooled or homeschooled? And the other question was, did the Israelites send their kids away to the Philistines to educate them, or did they educate them themselves?
7: Well, we know the answer. So when people say, well, I'll put my kid out there and he'll become a little...

0: majority of homeschooled children do have a much better chance and they do turn out better. I mean, that's obvious, but I just brought that up because some lady came up to us after we talked at a homeschooling conference and she said that her son just totally went astray and she wants people to know that it's not 100%.
1: This is one of the way I explain it, is that if you look at the scriptures, the Lord has clearly put education of children on the jurisdiction of the parents. It's their responsibility. Now, do some parents who try to do what they thought God wanted them to do fail and mess up? Absolutely. However, home-based education, by God's design, is a much better design than putting children under a system that is really not of God.
0: Amen.
1: And puts children day by day under a huge peer influence that, again, is not God's design.
2: Well, again, this gets back to the reason why you did your study. People can come up with an individual story. There's somebody in my church who's a homeschooler whose kids are messed up. That's anecdotal. That's something you know a specific case of, but that's not the whole group of homeschoolers. And that's why your study is so important, because it puts statistics behind what we're saying.
1: That's one of the values of research. People say, well, why do you do research? We don't need that. We've got the Bible. Research is just one tool to try to find out the truth about what God has taught us.
2: 59% of homeschoolers said they were very happy, compared with 27% of the general population. And I think, again, that's because they kept their faith. These homeschoolers, for the most part, were happy because they had a relationship with God. They loved learning and life was great.
1: Sure. Much more of them said, I'm content. I am happy. By the way, it's not the type of content that says, I'll do nothing now. It's a type of content that says, I'm content and I am active and I am voting and I am helping with a local soccer club or 4-H club or whatever. That kind of contentment.
0: Okay, and that's 82% would homeschool their own children. That says a lot.
1: That is very high. I was even surprised at how high that was. I thought, let's say a third of them will come out thinking, I didn't like that way of being raised, but it wasn't at all.
0: Doesn't that just show the guy says, well, I turned out okay, I went to public school. But in a way, you didn't turn out okay because you send your children to public school. See what I mean? Whereas these kids don't send their kids to public school.
1: That's right. I have personally taught in public schools. I have personally taught in private schools. I've taught college level, graduate university level in education and science. So I have seen and I have studied what happens in public schools in particular and private schools too. And when people say, well, you know, it's not that bad, they don't teach them anything against Jesus and so forth, those parents who are thinking that are absolutely missing the point. Professor Warren Nord of the University of North Carolina studied the public school textbooks, thousands and thousands of pages, and it's just fascinating what he found. He said that in these textbooks, they will not say Jesus was a kook and he had nothing. What they do is they basically ignore the importance of faith and religion in the whole history of the world and including the United States. They basically ignore it. And I went in and did my own look at the public school textbooks in Oregon just to see if it was similar to what Professor Warren Nord said. It was identical. You can go in and you'll find in a world history book two paragraphs on Jesus Christ. And then you might find a whole page on Sacagawea or Sacagawea. What is the message to the student? The message is Jesus Christ really had almost insignificant influence on the history of the world. That message is drilled day after day after day into children in state-run schools. And after 12 years, it's no wonder that they think, well, religion, faith's not all that important. All the while missing the message is everybody has a faith in a religion. It just happens to be the one you've been taught and exposed to for 12 years is very anti the God of the Bible.
2: Wow, that's so powerful, because when you realize these public schools are really humanist to the core, their whole direction is humanistic, and the Humanist Manifesto says we have no need of a savior, we'll save ourselves. They believe in evolution. They don't believe in sin or any of the doctrines of Christianity.
1: That's right. I'm so thrilled to be meeting more and more people from a variety of cultural backgrounds. For example, more and more black people are saying, we've been told for more than 50 years that public schooling would save us, would bring us up out of our condition, and so forth and so on. But you know what? It has not done it, and it never will. And these people are starting to flock to homeschooling.
2: Well, 74% of the homeschooled adults said they are already homeschooling their own children. So that means that you've got at least, what, 1.25 million people that are going to be homeschooling the next generation, and there'll be more.
1: Amazing.
2: So homeschooling is going to propagate itself, and it is going to take over the world.
1: Keep growing. Homeschooling has all of a sudden taken off in Japan. It's been in Australia, New Zealand just as long as here. It's taken off in some of the former Soviet Union states. I just got from a friend and research colleague the first book written on homeschooling in Polish. And then I just got in the mail the other day. I had no idea this was happening. I got in the mail a book. It was a Japanese book on homeschooling of a book I co-authored, had somebody translate.

0: it to Japanese. They didn't even tell me they were doing it.
1: Well, one thing that your study has done is it's shown really that people that thought that the homeschool child would become socially crippled, a social isolated, disengaged from civic life, and even uncaring, they found that isn't true, that the homeschool kids are actually more outgoing, more involved in civic affairs, and actually, you might say, better adjusted because they were happier people.
0: It's been a fun study to do. Is this the right time to mention the book to people?
1: Yeah. Give us a conclusion of your study and then mention your book.
0: The conclusion is they believe that they should and they can have an impact on their local communities and their nation, and they not only believe it, but they're acting upon it. Most of them are following the views and beliefs of their parents. Most of them are Christians, and they are very eager to move ahead and advance the kingdom of God. The full-length report on this study is called Home Educated and Now Adults. It has all the statistics we've been talking about and a whole lot more. Another book that they could take a look at on our website is called Worldwide Guide to Homeschooling, an introductory book, and it has all kinds of facts and figures. It's like an almanac.
2: What's your website?
0: N as in national, HERI.org. That's NHERI.org.
1: Brian, thank you again for being on Issues
2: thank
1: in Education.
2: You, Brian.
0: You're welcome.
2: God bless
0: you. It was fun.
1: Dr. Brian Ray is the president of the National Home Education Research Institute, NHERI, and author of The Worldwide Guide to Homeschooling. Well, the research is in. It's no longer one opinion versus another. It looks like homeschooling produces well-adapted adults who are socially adept, involved, and almost all of them, I could say most of them, retain their Christian faith. Parents, you have only one chance of raising your child. For those who want to take a chance with public schooling, it's a big risk. 3 out of 4 public school graduates are no longer Christians. In other words, parents, you have a 75% chance of losing your child to humanism in a public school education. The greatest teacher of all time, Jesus Christ, said, a student will become like his teacher. If a student has a non-Christian teacher, what will a student be like? Is it really worth risking that your children may become someone you don't really know? Consider carefully and prayerfully.
2: What do you think that Jesus Christ would say should be the primary purpose for educating your own child?
1: Jesus said, seek first an academic education. No, he said, seek first the kingdom of God.
2: We can't leave this precious seed to the winds of chance.
1: Many parents say they don't have the time to homeschool, but it's really a matter of priority. We talk to many parents who have suffered a lifetime of arguing with their children, who grow up as they were taught, humanists, even liberals, who have a very different view on just about everything. So parents, it's your choice. But remember, the facts are in. Do you want to take that risk of losing your child for this life and eternity?
2: If you would like a CD copy of today's program, please ask for number 1999, Home Education. That's number 1999, Home Education. 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Or for a CD, please call us at 928-776-0000. That's 928-776-0000. From Deuteronomy 6, these commandments that I give you today are to be upon your hearts. Impress them on your children. 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For Issues in Education, this has been Bob and Jerry Boyd.
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3: The following program features women who are teachers of good things. This program is coming to you because of Titus chapter 2. We see in that passage of scripture that women who have been in the church from early in life and who have demonstrated behavior of holiness, who have been discreet, chaste, keepers at home, and who are good, have an obligation to teach younger women. These women are not new converts. They are ladies that have faithfully served God for years, most of them since childhood. They have produced the fruit of righteous living consistently for a long time. So we're happy to present Teachers of Good Things. The host of the program is Diana File, who has been in the church all her life, who was born again as a very young child, baptized in the Holy Spirit at age 11, and has been in the ministry with me for more than half a century.
6: Hello, this is Diana File, and joining me is Sue Fowler.
7: Hello there.
6: And also Sabrina Fitzgerald.
8: Hi.
6: We're glad to have you listening today, and we're going to do part two of how to build your relationship with your children. Now, our last recording was focused in on infants, and that's every stage of life is very important.
7: Yes, right.
6: And yes. Isn't it wonderful how God set all this up? I mean, he's an almighty, wonderful God.
7: Mm-hmm.
6: And so it's very important that a new mother, particularly, and of course the father too, but we're dealing mainly from the angle. This program deals mainly from Christian women speaking to other Christian women.
7: Mm-hmm.
6: And it's very important that we bond with our infants when they are born. And so if you missed that program, you can go to our website, kingdomkeys.org, and there's a little box for podcast. And those podcasts are on there for Teachers of Good Things. You can look that up, and you can listen to that. Hopefully, it'll be up by the time you go on. Sometimes it might be a little bit delayed. But anyway, the point is, you can get pointers on having infants and connecting and bonding with them as we should as mothers. But as we know, they don't stay little infants very long.
7: Mm-hmm.
6: They come so dependent upon us for everything. But as a mother, if you look at the overall goal, our goal is to raise our children to be independent from us.
8: Wow, that's powerful.
6: Not to depend on us, but we're raising them, and so we need, right off the bat, I can tell, and of course, it's kind of a funny way to say it, but we need God's help.
7: Yeah.
6: Yes, we can't do this on our own.
7: Absolutely.
6: And the good news is, though, if you're saved and if you've been baptized in the Holy Spirit is your aid, your helper, your standby, your strengthener.
8: Thank you, Lord.
6: And He will help us in all affairs of life. But I don't know of anything that's more important than raising our children and training them up in the ways of God. And the Bible, of course, we've gone over some of these scriptures many times, but, you know, the Word of God is alive and it's powerful, and it's something that we need to continue to go over. And I like, Sue, you said this at the last broadcast of this program about this is something that you can't just be haphazard about it, can you?
7: No, you have
6: to. What was that that you said about being intentional?
7: Yeah, you have to be intentional. You have to make it a priority.
6: Yeah.
7: If you don't make it a priority, life just sweeps away. It doesn't.
6: Yeah.
7: It's not just, it will. Yeah. It's just the way it is. And so every day you need to be intentional. When you wake up in the morning, just like you have to be intentional in your relationship with God, you need to say, how am I going to connect with my child, whatever age they are? And I remember when my children were little, I would wake them up singing Rise and Shine and Give God the Glory, Glory, Children of the Lord. And we would sing unto the Lord. I would start out with singing, and we would kind of sing, and I would put on their little Christian music, little kids things on the so it's going throughout the house.
6: Yeah.
7: And we would dance around, and we would we would sing, you know, what I can't remember the name of the who the mouse was, but it was Charity
9: Church Mouse. Yes. Salty Tapes.
7: Yes. And so we would do, you know, I wanted it to be on their level, not just my level, but on their level.
6: And that's a very good point.
7: Being intentional is so important.
6: That is a very good point. And, you know, the children are going to grow. You can't, you know, they're going to grow up. You don't have any really control over that. You know what I'm saying? They're growing.
7: Yes.
6: And so you're either going to be intentional, as you're talking about, and making the most of your opportunity, or by default, you'll be neglecting it.
9: Yeah.
6: You know, I mean, there's just no other way.
9: Yes, one or the other.
6: Yeah. And so, but we want you to know that the Lord is here to help us as mothers. And I think these basic truths are very important to keep in mind, that children are a gift from God, first of all.
7: Yes.
6: They're not a heavy burden to carry.
9: Right.
6: They are work. And they do require responsibility on our part.
7: Yes.
6: To be diligent and intentional, as you said. But children are, first of all, a gift from God, the Bible says. And so then, therefore, we see from the Bible that the parents are responsible for their children. Mm-hmm. They don't belong to the government. Mm-hmm. They don't belong to a school system.
9: Right.
6: They belong to parents.
9: Right.
6: And so, with that responsibility, then we have to be diligent and we have to be intentional. Mm-hmm. And I'll just go over, this is something I just looked up on the internet, and I'm sure everyone could probably say this, but just to briefly go over it, the different stages of development. We have infancy, birth to 1 year is considered an infant. And then toddlerhood, 1 to 3 years old, preschool, 3 to 5, school age 6 to 12. Now, that's a big number of years right there, school age.
9: Yeah.
6: And adolescence is 12 to 18. Mm-hmm. And so these are the stages that someone in this article put out. And I think it's a pretty good overall thing that it's saying here. But obviously, as children grow, their needs change.
9: Yes.
6: They are learning so much.
9: Right.
6: And so we have to be able to adjust and do what is right at each stage.
9: Yeah.
6: And so, first of all, children belong to God. They are a gift to parents. Mm-hmm. And so parents have the ultimate responsibility in the rearing and raising of their children. And we've gone over many of these scriptures before, but the Bible tells us, in Deuteronomy, and I don't see it right before me here, but in Deuteronomy 6, it tells us about when you rise up, when you walk by the way. I'm paraphrasing this passage.
9: You shall teach them diligently to your children, and shall talk of them when you sit in your house.
6: Yes.
9: And when you walk by the way, and when you lie down, and when you rise up.
6: Okay. Thank you, Sabrina. And that is instruction.
9: Yeah.
6: And some people, you know, if you read any scripture from the Old Testament, it's the Old Testament. Well, I liked what I heard someone recently say, that all the apostles, when they said the scriptures, they were talking about the Old Testament.
9: That's right.
6: Because that's the scriptures that they had.
9: And
6: of course, we have the New Testament from actually writers who Many of them walked with Jesus in his earthly ministry. Mm-hmm. They were very close to him. Two of the writers in the New Testament were his half-brothers.
9: Yeah.
6: And so the New Testament is the Word of God, yes. But the Old Testament is vital, and it's something that should not be discarded,
9: right,
6: or looked down upon. And this is an all-time principle, I believe,
7: right,
6: that for having children, that it's on the parents, mm-hmm, that as you apply the Word of God in your life, mm-hmm, then you're applying it in their life too.
9: Yeah.
6: And I want to say this: children can pick up real quick if you don't really believe what you say.
9: Yeah.
6: And if you live opposite of what you say.
9: Mm-hmm.
6: And so that's just a bottom line truth.
9: Yep.
6: So if we have to look to the Lord and be what we should be before the Lord.
7: Yes.
6: In order to be able to train our children.
7: Right. Mm-hmm. You know, the scripture says, seek first the kingdom of God. And I, mm-hmm, think that our number one priority should be to point our children to the Lord. Not to teach them the ABCs, not to teach them how to clean their room. That shouldn't be your first priority.
6: Yeah,
7: your first priority should be point them to Christ. You know, He's the one that's going to keep them all through each of those stages, mm-hmm, that you were talking about. Only the Lord can help them through those times when we're not going to be there as parents.
9: Mm-hmm.
7: You know, right, we're not with them 24/7. I mean, they're, mm-hmm, going to go and they're going to be teenagers and go out with their buddies.
6: Yes.
7: And so we have to remember, get the Word of God in them. Let them see what a relationship is with the Lord. And let them talk to you. You know, I think the dinner time is a good time to sit around and talk. When my kids were little, we would sit at the table and then we would talk about what we did, mm-hmm, that day. And yeah, we would have the kids, like, let's say if we watched a documentary. Now, this wasn't about the Lord, but just about the animals in Africa, whatever it was.
6: Yeah.
7: And so then we would let the kids share what they heard, what they taught. Mm-hmm. And so we let them see us valuing what they had to say.
6: That's
7: that
6: very important.
7: What they said, yeah, was important.
6: Mm-hmm.
7: Oh, I didn't know that. That's so interesting, you know, whatever. Mm-hmm. And I never forget, Sabrina learned about condensation, and it was a big deal to her at that time. And you know what that is, when, yeah, you got a glass and it, mm-hmm, you know, and it just amazed her. And she was talking all about it and going, yeah, on. And it was like, oh, wow, you know, I never thought about that.
6: Mm-hmm.
7: But we need to remember that what we do and how we react with our children, they're the very first ones. They're going to see what it is. If you're talking that you confess the Lord and that you have a good relationship, mm-hmm, with the Lord, you're his reflection in their life. And so, and then when you mess up, because you know what,
6: yeah,
7: Diana and, you know, Sabrina already knows this, but we mess up.
6: Yeah.
7: And when we mess up and we fall short and we don't hit the mark and we aim towards, mm-hmm, the mark, but if we don't hit the mark, we say, you know, mommy was wrong.
6: Right.
7: I shouldn't have whatever it was.
6: Mm-hmm.
7: I should have done this. This is what I should have done, because the Bible says,
6: yes,
7: to be kind and tenderhearted, or whatever the scripture was that I, yeah, did not follow. You know, we need to, you know, a soft answer turns away wrath, mm-hmm, not a blunt answer. And so we need to always try to live, mm-hmm, within that, mm-hmm, dynamic in our everyday routine.
6: That's right. And children do not know what to do.
7: They don't.
6: Mm-hmm. When they're young, they do not know. And that's why God gave parents, mm-hmm, you know. So we're going to touch on some things that are maybe kind of some hot buttons in our day and time, because we've seen this idea in parents, like that they're just like a friend to their children.
9: Mm-hmm.
6: Now, I will say that as children mature and grow and later on, I think that there is a good point to be made to be their friend.
9: Mm-hmm.
6: But you can't just be their friend to a little child, mm-hmm, in these younger stages. They have to be trained. That means you have to go over and over,
7: yes,
6: things with your children.
7: And over.
6: Yeah.
9: Mm-hmm. Yep.
6: They have to be taught to obey.
7: Yes, mm-hmm, yes.
6: And, of course, the scripture in Ephesians 6 says, children, obey your parents, for this is right. In other words, It says, honor your father and mother that it may go well with you and you may live long on the earth. Well, a little child doesn't know that scripture.
9: Right.
6: And so what does that mean? That means the parents are to instill that into their children, that you have to do what I say. Mm-hmm. And in a very real sense, to a little child, the parents are God. I mean, that they don't know the Lord yet.
9: Mm-hmm.
6: So it's kind of like you are the place of God in their life. Mm-hmm. So that's why you have to correct them, and you have to tell them no, and you have to show them the way that they should act and do.
9: Mm-hmm.
6: And so this is very, very valuable. In Proverbs 29, verse 17, it says, correct your son, and he will give you rest.
9: Mm-hmm.
6: Now, I'm sure that all of us have heard women say things like, these kids are driving me up the wall, or, you know, saying even worse things than that.
9: Mm-hmm. Mm-hmm.
6: And I will say that you can get frustrated about, you know, these things that come up with your children. But you have to keep the big picture in view. And this says, and I didn't read the rest of that verse. It says, let me just read the whole verse. Correct your son or daughter, of course, and he will give you rest. Yes, he will bring delight to your soul. Now,
10: truth.
6: I remember saying that to my children when I corrected them. The Bible says, if I correct you, if I spank you, you will give me rest and you'll bring delight to my soul.
9: Wow.
6: And I'm going to tell you one thing. When children are not in obedience, it's the opposite.
9: Mm-hmm.
6: They will bring terror to you and to everyone around them.
9: Yes.
6: And I'm sure all of us have witnessed that also in our society.
10: And experienced it.
9: That's both for the very immediate current moment, but it's also for the future and the years to come. A lot of people want to skip this step. You know, they want to have that friendly relationship, that warmth with their children and be close to them, but they want to do it without this cornerstone of obedience, which the Lord makes his first commandment to children for a reason, because this is the foundation of how you're going to eventually be able to gain that kind of delightsome, winsome, carefree, friendly, warm relationship and fellowship that you want to have with your kids in the long run. But you cannot have it if there is no discipline in that child's life.
6: You
9: will have chaos. You will have nothing but hurt and trouble, like this, like this verse is saying.
6: Yeah.
9: You know,
6: if
9: you don't get that cornerstone laid first. And it really is worth it. It's not worth it to try to just be overly familiar with your children and without that discipline.
6: Well, is another scripture that goes along with this is Proverbs 13, verse 24. In the King James, it says, he that spareth his rod hateth his son.
9: Wow.
6: But he that loveth him chasteneth him betimes. In the CSB Bible, it says, the one who will not use the rod hates his son, but the one who loves him disciplines him diligently.
9: Yeah.
6: So it's in that discipline, diligently and early, that you gain that delight.
9: Yeah.
6: They will bring delight to you.
9: Mm-hmm.
6: But a child left to himself brings his mother to shame is another verse.
9: Yeah, wow.
6: So it's very important that we train them. And it is a big task.
9: Mm-hmm.
6: I mean, there's no doubt about it.
10: Yes, it is.
6: It's a big task. But I liked also, Sue, what you were bringing out about, this has been proven. They have studied this out. Of course, I think every believer already knows it, but the deal about mealtime.
10: Yeah.
9: Mm-hmm.
6: There is something about having a meal together. They have proven that if you have at least one meal together as a family daily, that it gives great, great benefits to you.
9: Yeah.
6: And so what do we see in our society? It's like rush, rush, rush, and you never... You know what I mean?
9: Yeah.
6: It's like people never have time to sit down and have a meal.
9: Yeah. It's a setup. for destruction and trouble. Yeah.
6: Yeah, it really
7: and
6: is.
7: And you know what? Can I want to say something.
6: Go ahead.
7: You know, you don't have to make the meal. If you want to go by and get Kentucky Fried Chicken or whatever is your, you know, thing, get that. Bring it home. Sit down at the table and have a meal together.
9: Right. Yeah.
7: So you're busy, you're in a hurry, you can't do it, da-da-da. So, you know, everybody grabs something and they, nobody is sitting down.
6: I know.
7: And so I think that it's important to remember that sit down together and talk.
9: Yes.
7: I mean, you know, we need to say, you know, how was your day? What was the best, you know, the things that's, what happened that made you smile today?
6: Right.
7: What?
6: This reference I had, it said, go over the highlights and the lowlights.
7: Right, yes.
6: For the day.
9: Yeah.
7: Yes.
6: Or, you know, what was your highlight? Or, you know, what was a great thing for you today?
9: Yeah.
6: And the same, or, well, what was a low point for you today? Or, you know, this is the way of developing our relationship. And so, yes, it's the correction, like we've already said, and I really, I mean, we could do a whole program on that. But that shared meal, there's something about eating together that is very valuable, and it should be a pleasant time. It should not be a time where you're getting on, you know what I mean, like doing a great correction to your child right then.
9: Right.
6: That should be done before or after your meal. But
9: yes,
6: in your meal, it should be a pleasant time.
9: Right.
6: And of exchanging of conversation back and forth.
9: Back and forth.
6: And we've talked about this so many times. All of our devices that people have nowadays. And we've been to restaurants, and I know we've talked about it before, but it bears repeating. You see families coming in, and all of them, they don't do any talking. They're just on their phone.
9: Yeah.
6: And it's like it gets a hold of us or something, the phone does. And so we have to guard against that and say, you know, this is the time for our family and for us to discuss back and forth your day, and for it to be something pleasant.
9: Yeah.
6: Yeah. That is not full of strife. And
9: right. The point of breaking bread together is fellowship.
6: Yeah.
9: It is not the bread. So like Mom said, whatever the food may need to be at that time, that's the important thing to keep in mind, is that what we're really doing is nourishing some mind, will, and emotions and watering it with the Holy Spirit. And it probably wouldn't hurt to fill our kids in as part of just their life training, that mealtime is something to get prepared for and get ready for.
6: That's
9: just
6: good.
9: Like we might prepare them, we're going to go into the store right now, and so here's what you need to expect. Mommy's going to be looking for things. You're going to be helping me. You're going to be staying close by. You know, we set our kids up for success by giving them good instructions. Well, that's what you might do even before dinner time begins. And that might even need to be re-encountered with your kids as they grow up. Teenagers are famous for monosyllabic, one-word answers and not making conversation.
10: Very difficult.
9: So it might be something, even as they are growing, to say, you know, I know that your life has changed. You've grown up so much the last couple of years. Just remember, dinner time is the time for me to give to you and you to give to me. And let's talk. And just set them up that, hey, that's what dinner's for. And that I'm interested in you, and express that interest. And then also the way that we reach out and handle those conversations might be in consideration of, how can I best get a good answer out of my teenager? You might be careful. Think about, how can I ask this question that it won't evoke just a simple yes or no answer?
10: Don't let it be open-ended.
9: Try to ask an open-ended question. But even just preparing, like you're setting the table of the relationships.
6: I think that's good.
9: That I'm coming with some ideas.
7: When our girls were little, we asked them to take notes. Now, we're talking first grade. We're talking little. Second grade. I mean, they barely knew how to write. But we said, when we have dinner after church, we're going to sit down and we're going to talk about what the sermon was about.
6: That's good.
7: So we always talked about what the preacher preached, what was, or what their daddy preached.
6: Yeah.
7: What was the scripture? What did you think about it? What did you think about that story? And so they would come to the table knowing that we were going to talk about this. So they listened. It's almost, you know, and it was important for us. And I got some great insight from my kids.
9: Mm-hmm.
7: Goodness. Oh, they pick up things that mm-hmm. I never picked up. And it's exciting. It's exciting to see how their mind is in their relationship mm-hmm. with the Word of God and what is happening in the service.
6: So I would just say on this simple truth about having a meal together, of course, it makes sense it would be your nightly meal or your biggest meal of the day.
9: Yeah.
6: But see, that takes some planning and intention, doesn't it?
9: It does, yeah.
6: Particularly in this day and time.
9: Mm-hmm.
6: And I know there's things that can come up where you miss that, you know. But I'm saying as a general rule, I think that should be a real priority.
9: Yeah.
6: Because it's a time of learning about each other.
9: Mm-hmm.
6: And even down to really manners too.
9: Sure.
6: That's what's taught when you eat a meal together.
9: Mm-hmm.
6: You have manners.
9: And when you have to wait to begin to eat until mm-hmm. everyone is ready and everyone is served, mm-hmm. something that I've had to say to my children kind of repeatedly through the years has been, when your meal is ready or your plate is set or you're ready to sit down at the table, what you first need to do is investigate, is everyone ready to sit down?
6: Mm-hmm.
9: Is there anything that remains to be brought to the table or a side dish that's still being prepared?
6: Mm-hmm.
9: You say this question, Mom, how can I help? And so this is what I want mm-hmm. you to do. Not sit down at the table and just feed yourself and be done before everyone else is here.
6: That's good.
9: But first we wait on each other. Mm-hmm. And what your question, when you're ready before everyone else is, how can I help?
6: Mm-hmm.
9: And that has to be reminded, but it's part of being prepared and being other, that practice of being others focused.
7: I mm-hmm. think that one thing that came about when Sabrina married William is they had a bell. And because she had a large family, William's mom, they had lots of kids.
9: Mm-hmm.
7: And so they would ring a bell when it was dinner time. And so she didn't have to go around yelling, dinner.
6: Yeah, come on.
7: But she would ring the bell.
6: That's a good idea.
7: And I felt like, oh, that's such a wonderful idea.
9: Mm-hmm.
7: You know, because it's a calm way of saying, it's time to eat, mm-hmm. ringling, mm-hmm. come to the table.
9: Mm-hmm.
7: And, you know, I thought that was so sweet. Mm-hmm. I love that idea. Now, I didn't implement it because I don't have a bell. Well, that's not true. I did get for our anniversary a gift that it was like a cowbell, and it said, ring if you want a kiss.
6: I like that.
7: Ring for a kiss.
9: Yeah.
7: And so we
9: different bell.
7: He used it a few times, and I've used it a few times since we have it.
9: That's
7: we
9: sweet.
7: Like that. But I think a dinner bell was such a good idea.
9: Yeah, and little courtesies like that. Think about how can I establish courtesy in my house?
7: Yes.
9: This is one way that we really do build our relationships. It's mm-hmm. easy to get just take each other for granted and treat each other with so much familiarity that we are not honoring mm-hmm. each other. Mm-hmm. We don't do common courtesies. How about if I'm getting up, if we're sitting all along in the couch lounging around and I'm going to get myself a beverage, how about if I say, anybody else needs something from the kitchen?
6: Mm-hmm.
9: If I'm getting myself a snack, I might see who else does. And then teach my children to do the same.
6: Mm-hmm.
9: You know, you're thinking about those things. And then also, the bell, what that benefited was, it made the sounds of the house calming and beautiful. And so you might think about your communications with your kids.
6: Mm-hmm.
9: They might have to under... My kids, I always had this rule. Listen, if I call across the house, I'm going to say your name, and I don't expect a question back what... Or, yes, ma'am, I expect you just simply to come.
6: That means come.
9: But they learned that they didn't go call and yell into each other. That if mm-hmm. mom has to call across the house, that's one voice doing that. That's the voice of authority. And I really tried not to. Most of the time, I would make the practice of go and walk to them. Go close enough that I don't have to be raising my voice all the time.
6: Yeah, that's
9: good. Then train them to communicate with each other. But you don't need to yell mm-hmm. across three rooms.
6: Yeah.
9: You can get up and go to the person that you're talking to and speak to them directly.
6: You know, these things may sound little,
9: mm-hmm.
6: but they're really far-reaching, aren't they?
9: Yeah, and they add up.
6: Mm-hmm.
9: They add up. Think about that. All throughout the day, you're making those deposits mm-hmm. of courtesy and honor and selflessness.
6: Yes.
9: And it matters within a house. It builds a bond.
6: Yeah.
9: I treat you special because you're important. I'm not all thinking mm-hmm. about just me all the time.
6: And of course, this applies more than just to the meal, but of course,
9: mm-hmm.
6: it would include the time that you have with, you know, at a meal.
9: Mm-hmm.
6: But It's a gift to listen.
9: Yeah.
6: You give, no matter who it is, but your children, it's a gift to listen to them.
7: Right. Mm-hmm.
6: And you want them to be open to share with you, and you give them that gift of really paying attention.
7: Yes.
6: And listening to them. Mm-hmm. And guess what, ladies? We're all out of time.
9: Oh, wow.
6: And we'll have to take this up on the next program.
9: Sounds good.
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3: It's time for Cross Currents with Gene Shelburne. Brother Shelburne is retired from 50 years as pastor of Anna Street Church of Christ. He has written columns on numerous subjects for many years. Many of his columns have appeared in newspapers. 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
12: About 40 years ago, back when I taught the academic Bible course at Amarillo High School every morning, on a whim one day early during that early semester, I gave my students what I hoped would be a fun but also productive assignment. When you're driving around town or watching TV or reading ads or signs, I told them, watch for allusions to the Bible. And to illustrate what I was asking for, I cited a brand new restaurant whose huge sign named it Adam's Rib. I promised my kids extra credit for every allusion they documented. And as I expected, allusions began to pour in. Almost every morning that semester, we began class by hearing the latest Bible allusion one of my students had spotted. In their earliest days, for example, Apple's ads told us, and I'm quoting, "We're looking for the most original use of an apple since Adam." I like that. Madeline Cosmetics echoed the same Genesis verses in an ad that offered their customers what they called forbidden fruits. A power charger company I never had heard of, AIWA, mimicked biblical lingo and said, "Thou shalt not buy batteries." Most of the allusions my students identified were signs, placards of local businesses. I've forgotten most of them. That's been a long time ago. But I do remember that the biblical names and the stories most often used in those messages, those advertisements, were Goliath, Samson, Jonah, Adam, and Moses. Jesus' parables, like the prodigal son and the good Samaritan, also popped up pretty often. When something recently caused me to remember all of this, I was disappointed and a bit shocked to realize that an assignment like that would not be possible today. Because today, there are no biblical allusions in the marketplace. Why? I don't know for sure. Have biblical names and phrases vanished because the advertisers and the business owners themselves simply don't know them? Or did they quit using them because they knew that most of their customers were too biblically ignorant to get the message? Or are modern business owners fearful that a biblical allusion might offend their non-religious customers. I do know that when I started preaching 7 decades ago, in my sermons, I could refer to almost any major Bible character and assume that my listeners knew those stories. I did not need to tell them in detail. Not so today. In most churches, only a handful of the worshipers know the Bible tales. Mention Elijah or Jezebel, and most of them will say, "Who?"
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3: Let's take a quick look at the weather across the Amarillo area today. High temperature 100 to 105 degrees. Tomorrow, high temperature about 103. And on Monday, high temperature about 106 degrees.

0: Pastor Jeremy here from Accelerate Church, and I thank you so much for listening here to the Kingdom Keys Network. You know, at Accelerate Church, we have called ourselves many times a decontamination station, which is absolutely true. People's lives are completely being changed. People are being set free from the bondage of sin and addictions of every kind at Accelerate Church on a weekly basis, and I praise God for that. We are also a miracle station. What that means is miracles are happening in our midst. And we want you to listen here for the next few minutes to a detailed story about a miracle that's happening in our midst at Accelerate Church in Amarillo, Texas.
1: Hello, this is Gloria LeGrand, and you are listening to Miracles in Our Midst. Miracles are divine interventions where you clearly see the hand of God involved. And today I'm visiting with Luke Whaley. Thank you, Luke, for coming in today.
2: It's my pleasure. Thank you for having me, Gloria.
1: What was your life like before you came to Accelerate Church?
2: I had a job. I was productive. I wasn't in trouble with the law or anything like that, but I had trouble with alcoholism. I played in a lot of different bands around the Panhandle area. We played weddings and we played the bar scene. That was the way we gained our advertisement for the birthday parties and the wedding receptions and Christmas parties that we would play. And inherent with that sort of environment is alcohol. And the better musician you are, it seems like the more drinks people buy you, the more people are willing to subsidize your need for getting that buzz. They say you play better when you have a buzz going, you have more fun. And it turned into a yoke. It turned into some pretty heavy chains that I had trouble shaking.
1: You became an alcoholic.
2: Yes. Yes. I became an alcoholic. It was probably just a matter of time before I would have hurt myself or hurt someone else in an accident or killed someone. Or I almost took my own life one night. Wow. After a show that we had done, it was a fairly successful show, but I was feeling empty, and I got home and was just really, really pouring the whiskey down my throat and decided life wasn't worth living anymore. And I got the pistol out, and I was looking at it, and then I picked up the pistol, put it in my coat, picked up my phone and my truck keys. Why I would pick up my phone to go blow my brains out, I don't know why, but I guess I didn't want to do it there at home. But I picked up my phone. It's an iPhone, and obviously when your iPhone moves, your screensaver comes up, and my bride's picture was on there. Jan's picture was my screensaver. It still is to this day. And I saw that as like, oh, I can't do this. I need help. So I woke her up. It was about 3 o'clock in the morning. I woke her up and I told her, I said, please take me to the pavilion. I need help. And she did. I checked myself in. I was there for about 4 days to receive counseling and help for extreme depression. I had problems with depression. I had problems with anger. I had anxiety issues. I would get just overpowering feelings of dread just driving down the street. I would stress out over any little thing. It wasn't just the alcohol. I mean, I was medicating to make myself feel better. But the more I drank, the more I self-loathed. The more I self-loathed, the more I drank. It was a vicious cycle.
1: And now you were on prescription medications for depression?
2: Yes, I was on probably the heaviest strength they had for depression medicine. They informed me that since I had a family history of depression, that I would probably always be on medication for depression. I was going to counseling at the time. You know, another thing, too, is I used to have really, really horrible nightmares.
1: How did you get delivered from all of this, Luke?
2: Well, it started at the time I was going to another church here in town. My wife and I hadn't even heard of Accelerate Church yet. And like I said, before all these events that I just described happened, I'm saying this really out of order here, but when I was having trouble with the suicidal tendencies and trying to quit drinking, and I was going through a recovery program, and nothing was working. I was struggling. I would I would relapse and start drinking again, and I didn't want to drink anymore, but I couldn't stop. And a friend of mine, a very, very dear friend of me and Jan's, she went to our church, and she was really the only one that we could think of that we could turn to that she might be able to help. We made an appointment, went over to her house one night, and she and her husband prayed over us and me in the spirit, and they cast some things out of me, evil spirits. I wouldn't say I was demonically possessed, but I certainly was demonically oppressed, and they were able to bind up some demons that were over me, and then she gave me the names of these counselors that I was telling you about that were able to really, really see what the seed root of all of this was, and they were able to get to it and get me right on the right road. Now, with all that being said, they were a great help. But eventually the counseling sessions came to an end because these counselors that I went to, these Christian counselors, weren't like your regular counselors. They weren't going to keep seeing me for my whole lifetime just to get a few more dollars out of me for every appointment I went to. Their goal really was to heal me. And at that point they did. But they, at the whole time they were saying, you know, you need to make sure that you find your truth, you know, find your truth, your true identity in Jesus Christ, because that was another thing I had a lot of trouble with, was my identity. That's one area where Accelerate Church really, really helped, is because even though I was free of alcohol and I was free of the sexual addiction, I was free of, I wasn't free of the depression yet, but I was free of smoking, I would have relapsed. I would have gone back to that sooner or later, I'm pretty sure. Because I, even though I was off of all that stuff, I was still struggling with it. I was still dreaming about it. I would wake up at night sometimes and I could taste the whiskey.
1: You were craving it.
2: Yeah, I would crave it. And I have to say that who Christ sets free is free indeed, because I don't crave those things anymore. I don't crave smoking anymore. I don't crave alcohol anymore. A lot of alcoholics, you know, they'll say things like, you know, it's been 1,623 days since I quit drinking. You know what? I don't know how long it's been. I don't count the days because I don't crave the alcohol anymore. It's no longer a part of my life. That was part of the old man. I'm a new creation in Christ.
1: Yes, you are. Mm-hmm. And you learned this after coming to Accelerate Church.
2: Yes.
1: After hearing the truth spoke.
2: Yes, I heard the truth, you know, and sometimes the truth is hard to hear. But I knew that what I was doing and how I was living wasn't going to work for very long. Like I said, I had quit drinking, I quit smoking, but those things were still had a certain amount of hold on my life, and I probably would have relapsed. And we went to Accelerate Church, and it's one thing I love about Accelerate Church is you can come as you are, but you don't get to stay as you are. And who would want to stay as they are?
1: Right.
2: You want to get free from those things. You want to get free from those oppressive things, that hole in your life that you can't fill with material things or drugs or alcohol or sex. You can fill, we're all vessels, we're all meant to hold something.
1: Mm-hmm.
2: You know, you dump that addiction out of your vessel, something else is going to fill it. Well, you better fill it with Christ right away, or else something else is going to get in there, something even, perhaps even worse. And Jesus saves. Everybody knows that. Jesus is our salvation. But it's the church that gets the grave clothes off of you. When Jesus raised Lazarus from the dead, and Lazarus got up, he still had his grave clothes on. He told his disciples, get that stuff off of him. That's very symbolic of how the church is today. You know, people come in like me. I was filthy from the world, and I'd been resurrected. I'd accepted Jesus Christ really as my Lord and Savior. But I still had the grave clothes on me, and they helped get them off of me. And I thank God for my church family, each and every one of them.
1: Praise God for that.
2: Mm.
1: You found out who you were in Christ.
2: Absolutely. You know, I think, and of course, everybody attaches their identity to something. And as a man, men, we tend to attach our identity to what we do. And one of the things that I do is I attach my identity to my ability to play music, specifically guitar. And when shows didn't go that great or whatever, I felt like it was a direct insult of my playing ability when I wasn't when I didn't make the audition for the band that I wanted to be in or the worship team that I was trying out for, I took it very, very personal. But since I found my new identity in Christ, I no longer see myself as Luke the guitar player, Luke the musician. I'm Luke the Christian that happens to be a guitar player. I happen to play music.
1: And you play it really well.
2: Thank you very much.
1: Thank you for getting on our worship team. Our worship team rocks, literally.
2: That's a pleasure to play with those guys. Those guys are extremely anointed.
1: Did you used to have some health issues also that you no longer have?
2: Oh, yes, absolutely. Ever since I was a kid, I was always kind of sickly. I would catch every bug that came down the pike. But it's not just that. I mean, I've had, like I said, I've had problems with depression. I've had problems with fibromyalgia and chronic fatigue syndrome. All that stuff together makes for a very, very miserable existence because I would be well for 3 weeks or so, and then I would cycle, and then I would be really, really sick for 3 or 4 days. I mean, it felt like I had the flu. Now, imagine going through life where you get the flu every month, you know, for 3 or 4 days. I mean, it was horrible. The fibromyalgia would make me, it would make my skin hurt so bad that I couldn't hardly stand to wear clothes or even have anything touch me. And the chronic fatigue, it would make me so very, very tired, and yet I couldn't sleep very well. And of course, that with the depression, it was another vicious cycle. The more depressed I got, the sicker I got. The sicker I got, the more depressed I got. But it's a funny thing. Anyway, it's not funny, but what I'm trying to say most inarticulately is when you learn the power of the Word of God and believe what it says, it's amazing how you can be healed of things that this world says you cannot be healed of. And I'm not just talking about fleshly ailments. I'm talking about spiritual ailments. I'm talking about things like addictions. You really can be healed of addiction where you don't crave it anymore.
1: Mm-hmm.
2: When I quit drinking, I thought, well, if I never drink again, I'm always going to crave it because I'd been around a lot of alcoholics that counted the days, and it just seemed to me like they were just reinforcing their connection to their past. Now, maybe that worked for them, counting the days. And if it does, it's more power to them. I'm not condemning that in any way, but it just didn't work that way for me. But when I got really, really free of all of that stuff, like I said, I can't imagine that I ever used to enjoy that.
1: You had fibromyalgia and chronic fatigue syndrome.
2: Yes.
1: But you no longer have that.
2: No, I got healed of that. I don't have problems with that anymore at all. I'm in good health.
1: How did you get set free from that illness?
2: For one thing, my wife and I spoke the word over ourselves. You know, spoke healing. You know, 1 Peter 2:24 says, by Jesus' stripes we are healed. I'm just quoting part of the scripture, not the whole thing. But Isaiah 53:5 says the same thing. But another thing, too, is when you start living in covenant with God, and you claim your tithers' rights, and you worship God, you press into Him, you want more of Him, you study His Word, you treat His Word like it's valuable, not like it's some book on the coffee table so that people will, you know, think you're a Christian or whatever. I mean, we actually read it. We actually read it a lot. And when you're filled with the Holy Spirit like that, it's like sickness wants nothing to do with you. It goes to find somebody else that's a little weaker, maybe not so strong in the spirit, that they can pick on.
1: Praise God for you learning what your rights were as a Christian man.
2: Yes, and our authority in Christ.
1: Yes, that's why it's so important that we are planted in a church where we hear the truth.
2: Absolutely.
1: And I will see you at church.
2: Yes, I will see you there.
0: 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You've been listening to

0: long. 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
1: Welcome to Full Throttle with Mark Farley, Associate Minister at Accelerate Church in Amarillo. 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
2: Well, good morning. Welcome to Full Throttle. This is Mark Farley, and I believe it'll be a blessing to you as you listen over the next few minutes and as I share from the Word of God and share what's taking place, that's taking place this week. And when I speak of taking place, I believe that we are in the last days. And God has set apart a remnant. And the choice is yours to be a part of that remnant or not. Just like Noah preached righteousness, there are many remnant preachers who preach righteousness. And to be in the remnant shall do no unrighteousness. The remnant shall speak no lies. The remnant will feed in their flocks and lie down. The remnant will fear no more. So when you think of those points of being part of the remnant, just know that God has a remnant, but the choice is yours. God has made a way available, and that way is through making Jesus Christ your Lord and Savior and walking in His commands day by day. It means belonging to the local church. You're not a bone on your own. You find a fellowship that is a remnant fellowship, and you walk with those individuals. Noah preached righteousness, but only eight were saved. I can tell you there were thousands that came by the ark while he was building it, and he preached righteousness to them, but they rejected the message. The church is the ark in this generation. And I realize when I say church, I said, well, that's, no, it's a remnant church. It's those who follow after the Lord. It's those who adhere to the Word of God. They are the remnant. See, by the term remnant, we mean that there are people today, like in every generation, who will serve God no matter what. God has always had a people in every generation who walked with Him. They came out from among the rest and were known as His people, and He is their God. So the reason I bring that up, because the remnant is your place of safety in the church. And when I say that remnant, I mean it's your serving the Lord, and because of that, you've entered into the remnant. All right, so I'm going to bring up the current status of the war as of Thursday of this week. See, and the reason I bring this up, we know the first two signs that Jesus spoke about the end of the age, the number one and foremost was deception. It says, do not be deceived, for many will come in my name. And how do you keep from being deceived? You yourself have to study the Word of God, because there are many of those who lead a fellowship, they call it a church, who do not adhere to the Word of God. They make up their own laws, they follow their own ways, and it's anti-Christ. And you can see that in America. Individuals serve their own God and they say they're Christian. And you have to be wise enough as you sit in the local body, the remnant in a church, what is the man saying that is speaking behind the lectern? Is he a true pastor, or is he just a hireling and speaks of current issues without getting to the Word of God? So my point is, first and foremost sign of the end of the age would be deception. And you see deception all over America, all in

0: fellowships in places they call churches, deception runs rampant. And then the second sign was wars and rumors of wars. Not only is deception slapping us in the face, when you hold to the Word of God, you'll see the deception, but also even the next level, wars, rumors of wars. Never before in my life have I seen the armed conflict that we're going through in America, or that Russia and Ukraine are going through, or that Israel is going through. Israel is God's timepiece. And what are they? They are in a state of war, and it's actually declared. And to me, that's even more like more of a wake-up call. They have declared war, and it's been over, I think, 1,300 days that they've had this declared war, the longest war that Israel has ever had since becoming a nation. So you have that. And then you put in our war with Iran. We've struck Iran every night since July 11th. Every night we've struck them. We've sent our military over and hit targets and killing individuals. See, it's easy to say that we're just hitting targets, but in those targets are individuals, and they die. Just like in Israel. Every day you'll see that they will show you videos of terrorists that they kill. And they're killing every person that is connected, that was connected to their October, to Hamas coming across into Israel and killing the thousands, over 1,000 Israelis. They're hunting every one of them down individually. And when they see them, they send in drones and kill them. We are in a state of war. Israel is in a state of war. For 22, since July 11th, we've hit, that's 12 consecutive nights, we've hit Iran with American military bombs. And Iran has struck back, killing Americans. We are at war, regardless if this administration is calling it a war or not. We are at war. Ukraine flies drones into Russia every night, as far as I know. So Russia and Ukraine. And then Thursday, it says that early Thursday morning, Russian forces targeted the Kiev region overnight, launching a combination of drones and missiles. So, air raid alerts across the capital and several surrounding regions, according to the reports from the Air Force of the Armed Forces of Ukraine. So, they ballistic missiles, drones, and missiles that aren't ballistic hit around the Kiev and in the region. So my point in bringing this up, you need to wake up. God, because he loves us so much, revealed to us in his word, told us, in fact, what's going to take place in these last days, and you need to be alert. The remnant will be saved. See, there is safety where? In the remnant of God. In the church, in the remnant church of God. The remnant church is our ark of safety. There is now, in this time, a remnant. Romans 11:5. See, the promise of the blessings of the last day's people. So there is a promise. Arise and shine. This is not the time to sit around and pout or be down. It is the day to rise up and serve God. Shine, glory to God. Our light has come. It may be a dark day for the sinner, but it's a bright and glorious day for God's people. The Lord will rise upon you. He will give you gifts. Why? To process and to proceed through this time frame. So you see the gifts of the Spirit. Every willing believer will flow with the Holy Spirit and not just a few preachers. And what I mean by that is the Holy Spirit will direct you in what to do in the coming days. His power and presence, the Holy Spirit's power and presence, will actually come upon us and anoint us for the day. Glory to God. So this is living life full throttle, that you realize the hour that you're living in and you're being obedient to God, and His power and presence will come upon you, us, and anoint us for the day. And His glory will be seen upon us, or His fruit. Glory to God. This is His fruit. Every remnant believer will have integrity and godly character. See, that goes back that when I call out remnant, God has a people that will honor Him and serve Him faithfully. See, they came out from among the rest and were known as His people. The fruit of the Spirit, Galatians 5, 22, 23, will be in all remnant believers. His glory will be seen upon us, not just heard from us, but actually be seen on us by others. So glory to God. Glorious days are ahead. That's my point. For the remnant, we see what's taking place. Don't brew ha ha ha, as my mother would say. Don't laugh about it. Wake up and understand the hour and be proactive. Hey, thank you for listening this morning. I invite you to Accelerate Church, 4400 South Crockett. We are a remnant church, and you need to connect to the remnant. Be a remnant person and connect to the remnant. Have a great Saturday. Thank you for listening, and we'll talk with you next week.
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2: Today is Saturday, July 25th. Let's take a look at the weather. The high temperature in Amarillo yesterday was a record high of 104 degrees. Today, the high temperature is forecast to be 100 to 105 across the area. Chance of rain, 20%. Overnight low tonight, low to mid 70s. Tomorrow's high temperature is expected to be about 103 degrees.
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5: This week on the weekend edition of Washington Watch, major developments in the Middle East, a call for an investigation into the DC-5, and an effort by the left to rewrite history at the Smithsonian. Greetings, fellow patriots. I am David Salkeld, and I'm a constitutional conservative, Christian husband, and Reagan Republican. A little later in the show, Family Research Council President Tony Perkins sits down with Congressman Dr. Bob Onder to talk about a letter calling for the investigation of the five late-term preborn babies found in D.C. that was basically ignored by the Biden administration. Also, Dr. Matthew Spaulding joins us to talk about the false history being taught by, of all places, the Smithsonian's American History Museum in Washington, D.C. But first, there was a lot of action this week in the House of Representatives, including a funding bill that could positively impact the status quo in the Middle East. But maybe not. Joining Tony on Thursday to talk about it was Representative Scott Perry of Pennsylvania, a member of the House Foreign Affairs Committee, as well as a retired Brigadier General.
6: General Perry, welcome back to Washington Watch. Thanks for joining us. Great to be with you, Tony. A lot of events occurring this week.
7: You're absolutely right. Let's start with, before we get into what's happening in the Middle East, let's talk about what the House was able to accomplish this week.
6: Well, of course, one of the big things is the authorization for paying for our military operations, you know, all the uniformed services. That's a big one. And of course, generally speaking, now we have to do that without any help from Democrats. And then the biggest thing, I think, is the reconciliation framework that we sent to the Senate, of course, which will tee up the Save America Act to go under reconciliation with $10 billion to implement it. And so we expect the Senate to get right on that and be able to pass that under the provisions of reconciliation, which means you only need 50. We don't need any of these Democrats that don't want election integrity. And America can start having some trust in our electoral process. So those, I think, are the big news for the week. And, of course, the Anti-Stock Trading Act. Members of Congress, unfortunately, so many of them just can't behave, and it seems like they're more concerned with their portfolio than they are with the American people and the job at hand. And we want to send a clear message that when you come to serve, service is about sacrifice, and it's not about what you can get, it's about what you can give. And if they don't want to be a part of that, well, then maybe you shouldn't be looking for a job in Congress as an elected official.
7: I want to go back to the Reconciliation 3.0, which the speaker was putting a lot of effort into, and a lot of meetings went into this, a lot of consultation, agreements, give and take. Now, as you said, it goes to the Senate, but it appears that the Senate is stuttering on whether or not they're going to take it up.
6: Well, Tony, you're not wrong about that. I mean, let's face it, the House has passed this 4, maybe 5 times now. I'm not even sure anymore. The Senate has had multiple opportunities over the past year and a half and just seems recalcitrant to do it. And while we certainly respect the leader, John Thune, but he tells us they don't have the votes. But we don't want to be told we don't have the votes. What we want is to be shown that they have or don't have the votes. And the way to do that is to put it on the floor. Of course, we prefer the standing filibuster. But if they won't do that, then okay, we don't love that, but do it under reconciliation. But get it in front of these senators and force them to vote on it. We want to see where they stand.
7: Right. You won't know until there's a vote, until they have to vote and you have a record, and then the American people can have a conversation with them.
6: That's exactly right.
7: All right, I want to move to the Middle East. I want to start first with what was announced, this nuclear agreement that was signed with Saudi Arabia. President Trump says it is totally subject to the kingdom joining the Abraham Accords. That's a condition that's been put on there. That's one thing. I just have some underlying concerns about allowing a country in the Middle East, even though the United States will be involved with it, with enriching uranium on their soil. I mean,
6: right?
7: Don't we have a problem right now with that, with Iran?
6: Well, we certainly do. And I'm not sure, Tony, that it includes enrichment in terms that we're familiar with to weapons grade. It might just be the very low level, and it likely is.
7: That is true. I want to be very clear. That is true. It is for commercial use, however.
6: Only.
7: Only. But the way it works right now is that the enrichment, they get the rods. They don't get the capability and the technology to enrich. That enables them to do things that if they wanted to, they possibly could. Now, it's another step, but it's a break with what we've done in the past.
6: It certainly is, and I think this is meant as well to put some more pressure on Iran. And I would just say this, Tony. Look, I have my reservations and my concerns just like you do, and just like everybody that's watched the conflicts in the Middle East for decades upon decades. But I would also say that it's no mean feat to see it imposing the signing of the Abraham Accords and having diplomatic relations with Israel at the same time. And when you add that to the equation, I think it potentially evens out those concerns, because it forces the Saudis and of course the folks that are adherent to Islam to accept diplomatically, officially, their Israeli neighbors.
7: That may be a bar too high. That may be a bar too high for him.
6: It may be, and I think we're going to find out.
7: Now, I would also add to this that my concern about Saudi Arabia is Saudi Arabia has been on the State Department's country of particular concern for a long time, for its intolerance toward religious freedom and some of its human rights records. So I'm concerned about the totality of Saudi Arabia. It's the one place that there are zero churches there. There are no religions outside of Islam there. That is the home of the Islamic faith. I think this is something Congress needs to look long and hard at before they would sign off on this.
6: Well, I would also say this, Tony. I would like to see Saudi Arabia clear the record, so to speak, and be very forthcoming about their alleged involvement in the 9/11 attacks in the United States of America. And I think that would go a long way to ease any concerns that we have. But you're right about, look, Saudi Arabia has been changing in recent years, but it is still very oppressive. They still behead people on a regular basis there. And so we have to be very, very careful, but that things are changing. And I think the president wants to be at the forefront of that and not only witness the change, but drive the change.
7: Well, I'm hopeful that you in particular and your colleagues that are in the know and have an understanding of this will look at this very thoroughly and give your input into any agreement that comes before Congress. All right, we just have a little over a minute left. I want to go to the president's comments today on the combat operations in Iran, saying that we could be seeing strikes that would be bigger than the ones carried out during Operation Epic Fury. What do you think?
6: Well, I think that that's likely. Iran is recalcitrant, as you know, Tony, and it's very difficult to find a diplomatic solution with a negotiating partner, so to speak, that doesn't mind committing suicide, which is what Iran, the people, the leadership Iran, you know, they look to go home to Allah as martyrs. And so I think we've got, unfortunately, a way to go here, and the president's going to use the overwhelming force, and the calculus might change as well. It might include more than just air delivery of bombs and munitions. I think the calculus might be changing, and I think you're seeing some reporting and considerations of that. What that looks like particularly is unknown at this time, but I think Iran has run out of options now, and we're going to see the finality of it. It might take a little longer than we like, but I think the president is kind of done with trying to find a diplomatic solution with under the current circumstances.
7: Well, it has to be brought to a resolution, and that resolution is to ensure that they do not have the capabilities of nuclear weapons and our ally Israel being protected. Congressman Scott Perry, always great to have you on the program. Appreciate your insight and understanding of the issues.
6: Thank you, Tony. God bless you.
7: All right. Stick with us, folks. We're back after this.
8: What is God's role in government? What does the separation of church and state really mean? And how does morality shape a nation? President John Adams said our Constitution was made only for a moral and religious people. It is wholly inadequate to the government of any other. 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
9: Welcome back to the weekend edition of Washington Watch. While a lot of our attention has been on the abortion drug mifepristone, and rightly so, late-term abortion made the news this week, and you might be surprised why. Here's Family Research Council President Tony Perkins with a further introduction.
7: All right, U.S. Senator Josh Hawley of Missouri is urging U.S. Department of Justice to investigate a left-wing dark money operation that is at the center of an organized international effort to ship the chemical abortion drug, mifepristone, into states whose laws prohibit it. The entity, Plan C, describes itself as a, quote, public health information campaign. But the operation does far more than that. Joining us now to discuss this more is Congressman Dr. Bob Onder. He is a member of the House Judiciary Committee. He represents the 3rd Congressional District of Missouri, and he's a medical doctor. Dr. Onder, welcome to Washington Watch. Thanks for joining us.
10: It's great to be back, Tony.
7: All right. I think this will shock most Americans to know who is pushing mifepristone into all 50 states. I mean, this is why abortion rates have increased over 20%. We have entities that are actually helping facilitate these going into pro-life states.
10: Well, that's right, Tony. After decades of hard work by pro-lifers, both to protect the unborn legally, but also to give women alternatives to abortion, we have actually seen an increase of abortions since Dobbs was decided overturning Roe versus Wade. And I am strongly supportive of Senator Hawley's letter encouraging Acting Attorney General Todd Blanche and the Department of Justice to investigate what I think is a criminal conspiracy to illegally ship drugs across state lines through mail order abortions. I think it's illegal on multiple levels. I think it's illegal under federal law, under the longstanding law called the Comstock Act. I think it's illegal because states such as Texas and Florida and Oklahoma forbid out-of-state abortion drugs to be shipped into their state. And finally, I believe the Biden administration acted illegally when, in the name of fighting COVID, it declared that abortions could be shipped across state lines. Previous law was that that medical abortions, chemical abortions required an in-person office visit. So I think there's a lot to be investigated here, and I really do think there is a criminal conspiracy involved.
7: And this is putting the obviously it puts the lives of babies at risk. It kills babies, but it's also putting at risk the lives of these women. I mean, there was a reason when back in the 90s when mifepristone was approved, it was used very, very little. Today, it's about 65% of all of abortions are now through the abortion drug. But we now see, we've seen studies, the government's doing its own right now, slow walking it, but the some of the information we've seen is that 1 out of 10 women end up with serious health complications as a result of taking this without medical oversight.
10: Well, that's 100% correct, Tony. 11% of women who take this dangerous drug without medical oversight have serious adverse events, bleeding, infection, complications, and even end up in emergency rooms. And it goes without saying, it's just common sense that you will miss 100% of ectopic pregnancies if you don't have an in-person visit. In fact, as horrible as the standard of care is at most standard surgical abortion clinics, they do ultrasounds to make sure they actually have a pregnancy in the uterus before they do abortions, because otherwise they could be sued because they miss ectopic pregnancies. But not only is this bad medicine and inadequate follow-up for these women having abortions, but we now have abundant evidence. There are many, many cases of predatory men, whether they be husbands or boyfriends or even sex traffickers, forcing women to get abortions against their will using abortion pills that they ordered through the mail. This is a horrific situation. I really wish the Trump administration on day one would have gone back to the first Trump administration's position on chemical abortions, which, you know, as horrific as chemical abortions are, at least protected women with a few common sense health and safety standards.
7: I mean, Dr. Onder, you bring up a really good point. I mean, the government is complicit in this. By you talk about and we know this because the documents are coming out. In fact, just recently there was an Army captain who gave this to a junior enlisted female that he impregnated. He was convicted, so we know it's true. That's being facilitated by policies in place by this administration.
10: Yes, that's right. I mean, look, since Ronald Reagan, whenever the party in charge in the White House changed, pro-life Republican presidents or pro-abortion Democrat presidents would sign a whole pile of executive orders reversing the policy of the previous administration. And for reasons that I still don't understand, the Trump administration has stuck with the really bad Biden administration policies rather than going back to the common sense policies of the first Trump administration. No, I've talked repeatedly to the administration, but it is really time to end this just rampant lawbreaking that's harming women, it's killing babies, and it's just bad medicine.
7: Yeah, I mean, we've got to take it out of the realm of politics. Not only is it bad medicine, putting the lives of women at risk, taking the lives of unborn, I would argue that it is a moral and a spiritual issue that is putting our nation at risk as well.
10: I agree with that. And now some of these mail order abortion outlets are even encouraging women to just have some abortion bills on hand for future reference. It's just horrible. This Plan C organization that facilitates this criminal conspiracy. They also have a swag shop where they sell onesies. Where they have newborn babies promoting abortion. It's just horrific.
7: It's I would say demonic.
10: Demonic is the word.
7: That we would demonic. Move into that. We would have someone moving into that realm to celebrate the taking of unborn children. Dr. Bob Ondra, I want to thank you for joining us today. And I want to thank you for your leadership on Capitol Hill, your courage, your boldness to speak out, and also helping lead the pro-life caucus there in the House. We appreciate you greatly.
10: Thank you, Tony. Keep us in your prayers.
7: All right. All right, folks, stick with us. We're back with more after this.
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12: 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But some lessons are easily forgotten, and nowhere is this more evident than the rise of the sports betting industry. Since 1992, 39 states and Washington, D.C. have legalized sports betting, and as a result, more than $600 billion has been wagered on sports since 2018. Now, Christians should be instinctively concerned about the latest growth in gambling. For one, gambling profits are often losses for those least able to afford them, causing unnecessary friction within families. Secondly, it's inherently exploitative. The gambling industry necessarily harms one person to benefit another. Gambling offers me the chance to gain at your expense. For me to win, you must lose. But even if I win, I lose the dignity and satisfaction of earning what I have. By greenlighting gambling, cities and states across our nation take the short-term gain of a little extra revenue for the long-term loss of strong communities. States think they're winning when in the long run, really, they are losing. Remember, the house always wins. Follow Family Research Council's news outlet, The Washington Stand, for more stories that speak out against policies undercutting strong families and strong communities. Because the only house that truly wins is a house built on a solid rock, God Himself.
9: Welcome back to the weekend edition of Washington Watch. I'm David Salkind. Rewriting history is a favorite maneuver of dictators like Hitler, Stalin, and Mao, but it's happening right here in America too. Here's FRC President Tony Perkins with more from our Tuesday edition of Washington Watch Live.
7: All right, earlier today, a House Oversight Subcommittee held a hearing on examining the Smithsonian's efforts to reshape the past. Sounds kind of Orwellian, doesn't it? The hearing was held following the release of a scathing White House report earlier this month that revealed how the Smithsonian Institution has shifted away from straightforward historical education to extreme political activism. So what were the takeaways from the hearing? Well, joining us now in studio to discuss this is Dr. Matthew Spaulding, who was one of the witnesses who testified today before the House Oversight's DOGE subcommittee. Dr. Spaulding is a professor in constitutional government and dean of the Graduate School of Government at Hillsdale College, and the author of Making of the American Mind, the story of our Declaration of Independence, kind of telling the theology behind the Declaration. Dr. Spaulding, welcome to Washington
13: Watch.
7: It's
13: great to be with you, Tony. It's been a while.
7: It has been. It's good to see you. It looks like you've been busy.
13: I have. Lots going on, which makes this Smithsonian question so pertinent and immediate of all times. When we're spelling the 250th anniversary of America, there's really nothing there about America. It's just strikingly odd and deeply disturbing. What is there and replaced it is very shocking, but it doesn't tell the American story. So you can't go there and learn about America.
7: No, I watched your testimony today, clips of it, and you know what we have right here. I mean, just you can look out our window and you can see it. They're not only not telling the story of America and that unifying story. They're tearing it apart.
13: There they are. And what's amazing about it is first of all, you can go see it. Go see it for yourself. But you don't have to take my word for it. It's in their own documents. Lay out very clearly what they're doing. This is kind of a postmodern theory of history, which is not about history. Everything's about a struggles about oppression and oppressed peoples and things. And so everything about America that we would think you would find in a history museum of national American history is gone, or at least so downplayed and decentered that it's meaningless. And in its place, they have all sorts of other things which are, first of all, problematic and unusual and odd, but also in many cases very disturbing. I mean, a little girl's diary about wanting whether she's going to grow male sexual parts. There's drag queens. There's all sorts of outfits used for odd sexual practices.
7: Yeah, just what I need to know about American history.
13: Exactly. And that's what's replaced it. So it's a 1-2 punch. So there are things there that are problematic, but why they're there is that this is their view of history is how to bring those things in and replace history with what they think it ought to be. So it really has been it's a takeover. It's an ideological takeover of this museum.
7: Have they literally removed American history from their mission statement?
13: They changed the mission statement. They removed history itself, now merely refers to our past, but remove the word American, but it also added the word empowerment. So the objective is to empower people by essentially using history and telling our past.
7: You know, I was slightly joking in the intro about Orwellian, because he who controls the present controls the past, and who controls the past controls the future.
13: The assumption here is that, the American History Museum is perfectly fine, and others are now intervening to change it and whitewash history. It's the exact opposite. Unbeknownst to many people, right before our very eyes, funded by Congress, this has been going on for a number of years. It now no longer tells the American story.
7: It was just nobody paying attention?
13: I think the right people weren't paying attention. That's how they wanted it. New leadership at the Smithsonian General, then the director of the museum in particular, and then they've been putting out every year various interpretive plans, various annual reports. They changed the mission. We could have seen it coming, but now we're seeing the fruits of it.
7: And taxpayers are paying for this.
13: And we're paying for it. Their budget's about $1 billion a year, and about 2/3 comes from Congress.
7: I mean, they have this intersectional critical theory. I mean, all this stuff that we've been fighting, that we've been talking about at college campuses, funding right
13: it's
7: here.
13: It's now at home, and it runs the National History Museum.
7: But the striking thing about this, or the alarming thing about this, is that the Smithsonian has long been a trusted institution that
13: very
7: has been
13: so.
7: A part of the curriculum in America's public schools. It's kind of a spigot.
13: It's the number one institution that people go to, schools, students, scholars.
7: I mean, when kids come here, and I look at them out my window, they go to all of these museums when they come here on school trips.
13: So they go there, and they'll learn nothing about the narrative or chronology of this history. They will learn that Benjamin Franklin had indentured shares and slaves, and it ponders whether he actually did electrical experiments on his on his slaves.
7: They don't know that.
13: And they don't know that. And then they talk about Hamilton.
7: That makes a good narrative.
13: There's no information, no historical information that Hamilton ever owned slaves. Indeed, both Franklin and Hamilton, unmentioned in the museum, actually both became heads of abolitionist organizations in their home states. But that's not there.
7: Doesn't fit the narrative.
13: Doesn't fit the narrative, exactly. And so it's we get caught in the weeds of the particulars. The particulars are shocking, but you put the particulars together and see what's replaced. It doesn't tell American history. There's no narrative.
7: So Dr. Spaulding, is this a part of, you know, everybody's shocked right now with democratic socialists coming on, but isn't this a part of it? Isn't this the wave of the march through the institutions?
13: Very much so. This goes back to what's called critical theory, postmodernism, which grows out of, is kind of connected to a lot of these early ideas in the academic world, which have given rise to a new rise in, among other things, these socialist movements, which is that there are no permanent truths. It's completely based on absolute relativism and nihilism. And politics is merely an assertion of power. In this case, history is an assertion of power, and so we're going to rearrange it. In politics, it's an assertion of power, so we're going to now assert ourselves despite any claims of arguments, truth, deliberations, and in the case of America, a grounding in these truths found in our founding documents.
9: Well, unfortunately, that's all the time we have for today. I'm David Salkeld, thanking you for being with us. 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
1: With SRN News, I'm Bob Agnew in Washington. The Iran war is starting to cost real money, but it could cost a lot more before it is all said and done. War Secretary Pete Hegseth showing up on Capitol Hill this week to talk about the cost. Already $37.5 billion, and he laid out the details for a $95 billion package as well.
2: On the readiness front, we requested $21 billion. This will fund military pay, replace much of equipment utilized during recent operations, sustain forward deployed forces, and grow personnel and strength while stabilizing mission critical fuel shortfalls and supporting the National Guard.
1: Secretary Hegseth called the war funding urgent, necessary, an injection of money and a generational investment that's much needed in the military. Public policy expert Matthew Continetti says it may be time for the U.S. to rethink its strategy toward Iran.
3: President Trump understands that in order to achieve his goals that he set forth on February 28th when he launched Operation Epic Fury, he is going to have to escalate. He's going to have to increase the intensity of our campaign, and he's going to have to expand the range of targets.
1: Continetti was interviewed this week on the Salem Radio Network. A second Secret Service agent from Vice President J.D. Vance's protective detail has been placed on administrative leave. As correspondent Bernie Bennett reports, then comes amid an internal investigation.
4: The agent is suspected of leaking sensitive operational details to MS Now for a July 15 story that portrayed the Vance family as burdensome. The article revealed agents' frustrations with last-minute travel requests and other sensitive details. This follows a similar incident in January, prompting an internal affairs investigation. The vice president's office thanked the agents while noting the unique challenges of protecting a family with young children. Bernie Bennett reporting.
1: On Wall Street Friday, the Dow closed up 235 points. This is SRN News.
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0: Good morning. I'm glad to have you listening in to Kingdom Keys Network this morning, wherever you are. We have 8 radio stations and 6 booster stations called the word slipped away from me right there. Translators. And right now here in Amarillo, where the flagship station is, it's 82 degrees. In Wheeler, where station KPDR is still broadcasting after almost 40 years, it's 83 degrees. And Borger, where station KWAS is, it's 83 degrees. In Guymon, where station KJDR is, it's 78 degrees. We have a station that covers Vernon and Altus at the same strength in both cities. In Vernon, it's 86, Altus 87. And Dal Hart covered by our station KOGW. It's 78 degrees in Portales, 78 degrees. Clovis, which is right there close to our station KIJN, it's 78 degrees. Yesterday, the high temperature in Amarillo was another record-setting temperature when we reached 104. Previous record high had been in 2023 when it reached 103. So yesterday's high was 104. Today they believe it'll be 100 to 105 across the top of Texas. South breeze or southwest this afternoon. Chance of rain 20%. Tonight, overnight low to mid 70s. Tomorrow's high about 103. On Monday, they're forecasting a high of about 106. Tuesday, somewhere between 105 and 110. Wednesday, 105. Thursday, 105. Friday, 100 to 105. That sounds like a very hot week, doesn't it? And we just had one. And, well, today ends this week. And it'll be hot, as we've already indicated. So that's the way it is weather-wise right now. We had offering week this week where we put special emphasis on offering and people responded and gave extra amounts this week over and above what would have been coming in anyway. And those amounts totaled up to $5,070. And we praise God for that. One of them was a $50 pledge per month. So $50 went into the figure for the offering received this week. And then that means that particular listener and his wife will be contributing a total of $600 a year over the span of a year. We have many people that give some amounts every month. Some are small. Many of them are small, and they all add up. All adds up. I mean, 10 people giving $10 a month. Now, that's $100 a month, and we still consider $100 to be a pretty good size offering, even after all of the years of inflation. Still a pretty good size offering, in my opinion. But we appreciate every offering. Every offering, when it comes especially from the heart, whether it's $5 or $5,000. Largest offering that anybody ever gave us in one offering was a $100,000 offering when we were authorized to build four radio stations all at the same time. And one of those was Guymon. That's one of the best decisions we ever made, is to put a station on in Guymon. That might have also been the time when we put Vernon on the air. But it's been a blessing through the years when people have responded and given. And we thank you for it. We thank God for it. We're humbled by it. And our lessons and teaching we've given on giving, we hope people recognize that is a teaching that is not just for the purposes of inspiring people to give to us, but to be a giver, period, and maybe a more generous giver than they've been in the past, to whether it's their own church or missionaries or all kinds of places that you can give. The Bible talks about the generous givers, and the blessed is the man that gives generously. I'm trying to think of the exact word that's used in the King James Version. see. I think this says liberal. Yeah, this is one place where it pays to be a liberal. liberal giver. Haven't found that verse yet, but I know that there's a lot of them. We gave a lot of verses out this past week on giving. In Psalm 112, the Bible says this, "Blessed is the man that fears God and that delights greatly in God's commandments." Says wealth and riches shall be in his house, and that he is a good man that shows favor and lends, or gives. Lend is another word for giving. And he guides his affairs with discretion, and he hath dispersed. Dispersed, that's another word for giving. That same Hebrew word translated dispersed there is also translated in another place as scattered. So, let's see, I'm remembering another word in that original scripture I was looking for. It says, shall be made fat. Let's look it up that way. And that's one area of life where fat is good for you. To be made fat. That has to do with being generous in your giving and being blessed greatly. It uses the word fat. Then Proverbs, and it's 11:25, the liberal soul, that is the generous soul, shall be made fat, and he that waters shall be watered himself. Over and over and over again, the Lord told us, if you give, you're going to be blessed for it. Given, it shall be given to you, Jesus said. And here, the Holy Spirit inspired the writer of Proverbs to say the liberal, that is generous, soul, shall be made fat, and the person that waters shall be watered also himself. All right. So, thank God for the offering and for those that are giving on a regular basis or even from time to time. That's always appreciated very, very much. I hope that you understand that it is greatly appreciated. I hope also you'll be giving liberally to your church tomorrow when you go to church. If you've been listening this week for other scriptures we gave in addition to these I just gave to you, that should be a blessing to your own church to say, well, I've heard the word of the Lord about giving, and I'm here today not just to receive a blessing and listen to the word, but to give. Okay, let's talk about things that are going on. Let's start out here by talking about the correspondence dinner. It's called White House Correspondence Dinner. That happened last night. I have three articles about that, and I did listen to the entire speech of President Trump, which went just a little bit over an hour. First of all, Cameron Arcand is the name of a person that wrote this article that is at townhall.com. President Donald Trump addressed the second go-around of the White House Correspondents' Dinner last night, stressing that in Amarillo, we do not, or in America, I mean in America, we do not yield to political violence. You remember the last dinner was canceled before it started because of a man that showed up there for the purpose of trying to assassinate the president. And he came running in with weapons. That was canceled before the president could address the media because of that effort by that fellow at the Washington Hilton. Yesterday's event was at a smaller venue at the Waldorf Astoria, a former Trump Organization property. President Trump said, as I said 3 months ago, the show must go on. He said, just like my presidency, the second time is always better, and a third time would be better, will be better, he said, adding that he's only kidding about running a third term. Trump said that the attempted shooting was an assault on our democracy itself. He said people like Secretary of War Pete Hegseth and White House Chief of Staff for Policy Stephen Miller exhibited extreme bravery. The president specifically honored Secret Service agents, including Officer Vincent Victor Gonzalez, who was hit in the chest with a bullet during the shooting. Thankfully, he had a bulletproof vest on to block that from causing serious injury. Oh, that was going to be a doozy. I was so liked, said Trump, talking about his original speech that he had prepared for that correspondence dinner back then. He noted that he changed the tone of his remarks after that April incident. Despite the occasional seriousness of the night, Trump did not hold back with his jokes. Of course, they weren't all appreciated by the liberal group there, the fake news people that were there. He said that this place is really the largest group of Trump derangement syndrome people ever put together at one time, I suspect. Well, I imagine that's so. And to me, that's a bit humorous, but it wasn't humorous to those on the left. Trump said, some of you are lucky that our last dinner was cut short, because I had brought with me what would possibly have been, I'm telling you, I had something, I was going to go after you. So he pokes fun at Robert F. Kennedy, called him a piece of work. He said the beef tenderloin you were served here tonight, he said that Robert F. Kennedy Jr. personally ran over the cow with his car. And he suggested that an appetizer featuring Robert F. Kennedy's favorite cut of male raccoon roadkill was being served. So they got some laughs out of that. Robert F. Kennedy was laughing, and a lot of the others were about that. President clarified that the time in the past when then-President Barack Obama roasted Trump at the 2011 dinner, that was not when he decided to run for president, as some people have speculated. He noted that he may return to the event next year. He has always skipped it before, which I thought was probably a good idea in years past, because it's a time where they really roast the president and say lots of

disease syndrome that so many people have. Did you watch it? Did you listen to it? And if so, your response here in a text would be welcomed, 806-898-8803 is the number. 806-898-8803 is the number. All right. Thanks to all of you that are already listening. And I hope this is a habit that you have every week. I've been on the radio every week. I mean, sometimes I've been on vacation or something that caused a substitute to come in on a Saturday, but I haven't missed very many Saturdays through the years. And those years are 49 years of Saturday broadcasting. Here's a second article on the same subject. Matt Vespa, who's, I guess he's kind of the chief guy at the townhall.com website. He says that you knew that the media would go off the rails. President Trump spoke at the White House Correspondents Association dinner, which had been rescheduled after that assassination attempt back in April. And last night's dinner was at the Waldorf Astoria in D.C. Thankfully, no one attempted political violence, though the president did take a katana to the fake news press, most of whom hated being there. It's no surprise. It's a room where everyone dislikes each other. It was still incredible that Wall Street Journal, winning an award for publishing that story about Trump sending Jeffrey Epstein a birthday card, an apocryphal story at best. Trump shook the hands of the reporters from the publication who won the award. Still, the Associated Press was not pleased with his remarks. They said that President Donald Trump returned to the rescheduled White House Correspondents Association dinner, delivering a rambling, hour-long speech that praised some journalists, took pot shots at others, made jokes about public figures' weight and intellect, and quipped about a third president term. So that was disgusting to them, you see. Trump's return to the correspondents' dinner and his promise to come back next year as well represented a notable moment in his relationship with the news media, which he has attacked and sued and taken administrative action against since he began his second term early last year. I personally, this is not in the article, this is me. I'm glad for the lawsuits that he has brought against some and has won in some of those cases. And he has been attacked over and over. Now, the Associated Press reported it this way: Trump's sometimes off-color speech, which lasted just over an hour, was full of vague pot shots directed at individuals he doesn't like Jane Fonda, to Bruce Springsteen, to Barack Hussein Obama. The audience reacting at first with some friendly laughs slowly quieted to scattered titters as the insults piled up, they said. That depends on what you call a pile. He did mention several people, but I wouldn't say that was the main thing of what it was all about. They would have done that to him over and over and over if they would have been in charge of the speaker. Late night hosts Jimmy Fallon, Jimmy Kimmel, he blasted them. Well, they deserve it. Ilhan Omar, she deserved it too. Gavin Newsom, as he called him last, he deserved it. Chris Christie, Governor Chris Christie. But he even made speech some remarks jokingly against his own speech writers. It says here in the statement from the Associated Press is some of his comments flirted with racism. That is a lie, because I listened to the whole speech.

0: I didn't hear anything that would be racist. They're making that up. It wouldn't be a Trump story from the establishment press if shoddy allegations of racism weren't lobbed and insults. These people, see, okay, he made an insulting remark about Don Lemon and said something to the effect that he's probably the worst reporter around or something. I don't remember the exact effect, but that didn't strike me as being racist. But see, that's the way they interpret it, because Don Lemon is a black guy. So you can joke about all these other guys, but if you tell a joke and it was a black guy, had nothing to do with his skin color. It had totally to do with his lies and his method and all of the junk that he puts out there. He is a lousy reporter or so-called journalist, but that's not because of his skin color. It's because of him and what he says and what he does. He's a jerk. Good night. These people are goofy. They're just goofy. Because it's like I said, if it's a person whose skin is black, it's automatically racist for you just to say something about how strange they are. But Don Lemon is certainly a sour fellow. That's an attempt at a joke on my side because of his name, Lemon. Okay, now, Brian Stelter wrote his article, and naturally, everything in it was really negative. I didn't actually intend to look this article up. I was looking for CBN, Christian Broadcast Network News, and instead, I guess I typed it wrong in my browser and came up CNN News. Now, that's one of the big fake news organizations. So since I brought it up, I went ahead and read it, and I'm going to read part of it to you just to show you how that the same event can be reported in much different ways depending on who it is that's doing the reporting of it. There was a lot of laughter last night amongst some of the more conservative people. I noticed there was hardly any laughing at the CNN table when they would show camera shots at that table. And President Trump did say some things about them that they certainly deserve. But here's one of their own guys now, Brian Stelter, that reported on it like this. He says, President Donald Trump bombed at the White House Correspondents' Dinner Friday night. He's bombed. He knew he was bombing, and he even tried to meta-joke his way out of it. But no, even the president's jokes about his bad jokes fell flat, and he was widely ridiculed for the comedy routine afterward. Members of the media mocking the leader's dismal performance on live TV and all across the internet. In some other countries, that's a criminal offense. But in the U.S., it's the norm, so maybe Trump's speech unwittingly underscored the theme of the dinner. In a rambling, hour-long speech, Trump insulted journalists by name, repurposed old nicknames for political opponents, made a strange number of fat jokes that weren't funny at all. I don't want to go back and listen to it all again because, like I said, it went over an hour. I don't remember except one fat joke, but he's reporting it that he made a number of fat jokes that weren't funny at all. He sounded mad at his unnamed writers for giving him weak material to work with. I would consider that part of his humor routine. Naturally, he had somebody write his script for him, and some of it didn't get much laughter, and he'd say something like, who wrote this script? You know? So to hear Brian Delta's report of it, though, he sounded mad at his unnamed writers for giving him weak material. Like I said, I listened to it. I didn't note that. Trump did strike some notes of unity, praising the Secret Service and denouncing political violence. In this country, President Trump said, we believe in freedom of speech. We settle our differences not with bullets, but with open and vigorous debate, and no deranged loser with a gun will ever change that. Now, that's the only complimentary thing, I think, of this whole article that Mr. Stelter said about Trump. Then he joked, Trump did, about dinner-goers wearing bulletproof vests under their fancy outfits, which many of them didn't want to wear because they would rather die than look 20 pounds heavier. His remarks showed how he understands the power of the press and that he gets angry when he can't control it. He singled out several CNN journalists by name. In response, CNN's CEO guy, Mark Thompson, said, we stand by our journalists and the integrity and fair-mindedness with which the CNN team reports the news. Now, I've seen just enough of CNN to know that I didn't ever see that. I didn't. We got stuck one time on a trip. This was years ago. In Red River, we didn't have internet with us at that trip. So we were stuck in the motel room to watch news on CNN, and that was very disgusting. That was so unpleasant. I was so glad when we finally moved on to another town instead of staying there longer to hear more of the news from CNN. Thank God for these phones now with internet, so you can go on to something else. But there's actually people that watch them and think they're getting the news. Well, you're not. So, yeah, he got after CNN last night, but they deserved it. It's well deserved. But their CEO said, we stand by our journalists and the integrity and fair-mindedness. Really? I guess they think they are, really, people of integrity and fair-mindedness. He said, honest, accurate journalism may sometimes irritate politicians, but our right to report and present that reporting to the public without government interference is fully protected by the U.S. Constitution. CNN will continue to exercise this right, he said. Then he says, the more resentful that Trump's speech got, the more attendees seemed to tune it out. CNN's Betsy Klein, who was in the room, said many people were on their phones or talking amongst themselves. Others were eating macaroons from the dessert trays or going to use the bathroom or mingling in the lobby. You know, I think that kind of thing happens just about everywhere. It's just that they want to make you think that was happening because Trump was so boring and so rude. The person at the table next to me, says this writer, Brian Stelter, just poured himself a comically large glass of wine. CNN's Kristen Holmes said a Republican source of hers in the room said, whoever wrote this speech should be fired. Okay, so it's quite a bit of difference in the report from townhall.com and the report from CNN. And that's why you need be careful of your source for news. Listen to places like Kingdom Keys. Tom, one of our faithful listeners, says today's press is almost 100% anti-American communists. Chris in Beaumont says liberal used to mean they believed in liberty. The word liberal used to mean they believed in liberty. But that's not what it means now. Okay, let's look at some other things. This is from Gary Bauer in his end of the day report. Yesterday, he said police officers in Madison, Wisconsin were dispatched Wednesday in response to reports of a man attempting to break into cars. The suspect, Corey Reeves, initially fled, but officers caught up to him. One officer deployed a taser, but it failed to subdue Ruiz. During the ensuing scuffle, career criminal Ruiz pulled out a knife and wounded one of the police officers. At that point, Ruiz was shot and killed. Of course, that's got the liberals all in a tizzy about how the police are killing people. Well, that guy pulled a knife on the cop. What would you do if that was you? The officers involved have been put on administrative leave while the city conducts a full investigation. Ruiz had a long rap sheet, including disorderly conduct, drug possession, including cocaine, auto theft, battery, invasion of privacy, robbery, strangulation, resisting an officer, and causing bodily harm. City and police officials held a press conference on Thursday to deal with radical groups that were trying to turn Ruiz's death into the latest left-wing cause. The press conference itself was disrupted when dozens of radicals stormed into the room and hijacked the podium. City officials and police officers in the room simply passively stood there while the anti-Zionist revolutionary intercommunalist railed against the police and America and against oppression. He began his unhinged rant, this one fellow did, by declaring, "All power to all people, zero power to Zionists, zero power to capitalists, zero power to colonialism. Where's a taser when you need one?" Whatever happened between the police and Corey Ruiz before they shot him, I'm confident, says Gary Bauer, nobody was thinking about Zionism or capitalism or colonialism at that time. But this is the way the left handles things, the left's narrative, as they try to create a pre-revolutionary atmosphere. So the left is stoking hatred constantly. This is what Marxists do. Everything and is the oppressed versus the oppressors. Still quoting from Gary Bauer, the left has promoted identity politics for decades, and now it's on steroids, building up as we approach the election. Establishment Democrats are doing their best to keep a lid on the left's radicalism, hoping you didn't notice. But it's amazing to me, says Gary Bauer, how few elected Republicans are talking about it. It's been left to President Trump, Speaker Johnson, and just a very few others. Every Republican candidate should force their Democrat opponent to either embrace the revolutionary agenda of the Democrat Socialists of America or condemn them. Republicans have to make Democrats own the Democrats Socialists of America. Ever since basketball star Caitlin Clark burst onto the WNBA scene, she's been physically targeted by opposing team players. Referees have repeatedly looked the other way. USA Today sports writer Nancy Armour weighed in on the Clark controversy by claiming the complaints about how she's being mistreated are putting black WNBA players in danger. That's a bunch of canard, not putting them in danger. The American people are watching a basketball start. We're talking about Caitlin Clark. We're watching her getting regularly beaten up, physically beaten up on the basketball court. And people are wondering why the WNBA is allowing its star player and major media draw to endure such abuse and risk injuries that could end her career. Immediately, the left tries to turn it into a race issue, claiming that Clark is stirring up white nationalists and risking the lives of the black players. This is so sickening and disgusting. That is not what's happened. It's not they're beating up on her, but they're not endangering the lives of black players. This is not a white nationalist thing. Armour's column on this connected Clark to Emmett Till, a black teenager who was brutally murdered in Mississippi back in 1955 after he was accused of raping a white woman. Now, here's something important from Gary Bauer. All of that was important that I read, but this is extremely important to each of you. Control of the Senate will likely be determined by the outcome of about a half a dozen Senate races. Control of the House of Representatives will likely come down to about 15 of the 435 House seats. Based on current polling data, you're going to wake up the morning after Election Day, maybe 2 weeks later when the vote counting is all finished in some states, and you'll find that Christian haters and anti-Semites and anti-American Marxists have a caucus in Congress, and that we've lost the House and the Senate. That's what will happen if the current polling trends continue, and if conservatives and Christians sit this one out. All the data are pointing to far-left voters turning out in record numbers on Election Day, while turnout among churchgoers and other conservatives massively drops. And I blame pastors for a lot of that, because they won't speak up and say something. My friend, says Gary Bauer, we can't afford to be complacent. Make sure your friends and family members are registered to vote, and pay attention to the disturbing growth of Marxist political power. If you or anyone you know is not registered to vote, go to vote.com and do it today. Very good commentaries from Gary Bauer's End of the Day Report. You can get that in your own email box by just going to American Values. Let's put it amvalues.org and just request it. There's no charge for that. Now, listen to this.
1: The Bible is the Lord's guidebook to instruct and illustrate what God reveals about humanity and how we should repent, return to Him, and live daily. The living Word identifies the character of God and the character of natural man. Through the stories, we face the fact we have a sinful nature. We realize we cannot overcome the sinful nature or Satan and the forces of darkness. The living Word reveals we need God and His help. We need a Savior, Jesus, to overcome evil, to receive peace with God, be complete the way He made humanity be. He wants us to be spiritually born again. God's salvation plan of Jesus' death on the cross, with our sins and His resurrection the third day, is His provided way to return and receive eternal life with Him. He provided no substitute plan. Jesus loves you.
0: I did have a little piece of the White House correspondent's speech by Trump I was intending to share with you. It went for an hour, and a tad bit over an hour. And so this is only 2 minutes of it. This is a part where he was making insulting remarks about CNN. So they're sitting there hearing him say these things. But hey, they say things day after day after day, day and night, bad-mouthing him. So why not give them a little bit of their own medicine, especially when, you know, it's expected at the White House Correspondents' Dinner that some insulting things are going to be said, usually toward the president. But in this case, it was said toward the fake news, including CNN. I think I heard Trump call Jake fake. At one time, fake Tapper instead of Jake Tapper. Anyway, this is a little bit of that really got their feathers ruffled. But I want to personally congratulate CNN's Caitlin Collins on receiving her award. It was all about me. It's a fake. She shouldn't get the award. It was a fake, but I didn't mind. I said, Caitlin, congratulations. But it was fake. There's no question about it. But she's a young, attractive woman. She never smiles. I said, Caitlin, do you have a smile? Smile. You have a nice position. You're at CNN Fake News. You should be a happy person. So smile, Caitlin, just smile. But we attack, and I thought Caitlin had really made it big with a major new sponsorship, but then I informed her that it wasn't her on the Bud Light can, it was Dylan Mulvaney. And Dylan Mulvaney cost Bud Light $35 billion in market cap. That was the worst commercial ever made, by the way, for those few people that want to hear that. And then you have writer Josh Dorsey. He also received, he's been killing me for years. No, he's been, and yet tonight he shakes my hand, he hugs me, everything nice. He kills me. Josh is amazing. He writes more stories than any human being. There's nobody that writes more than Josh. He'll write four stories about me a day, all different subjects. I mean, I had the other day three stories. And one on the, he was upset about this. One was on page 7, three were on page 1. They were all written by Josh. But he's hit the big time. And he's a workhorse. And yet, he's almost unhirable. You know, you hired, he's just one of these guys. Wall Street Journal's lucky to have him. But you really, it's unbelievable. He's almost unhirable. CNN is also here. And I'm very disappointed they didn't bring fake Tapper because he's had a rough couple of years, fake has. You know, he calls me up every once in a while. If I pick it up, you know, I pick up my phone.
2: Yeah, I think you did call him that, didn't he? Fake Tapper. So he didn't come. Others did. Wolf Blitzer was there. You think that's his real name? Who would actually really name their kid Wolf? Anyway, this is from the American Family Association. This is a good place to get information. They've got lots of it at their website, American Family Association. You can find them on Facebook. They've got a great Facebook page or place, whatever you call it, Facebook place, American Family Association. Just search for them on Facebook or on the internet. But here's some statements from them. The Democrat Socialists of America have just adopted a platform calling for the abolition of the U.S. Senate, the elimination of the presidency, and of the Supreme Court. And their replacement would be with a Congress-controlled government. They want to defund the Department of War, abolish police and prisons, and grant full amnesty to all illegal immigrants and place the largest corporations under public ownership. The document that they have presented describes this as building a new society from the ground up. This is not a fringe statement. This is not a twisted statement. This is not a misinterpreted statement. DSA, that's the Democrat Socialist of America, backed candidates, those kind of candidates that are backed by this group that call themselves Democrat Socialists of America. They have won 35 primary elections so far this year, including upsets against some entrenched incumbents in such places as New York, Colorado, and Washington, D.C. This movement has grown from 6,000 members in 2016 to now over 100,000 members today, with more candidates on the ballot this November. The founders of our country designed a republic with checks and balances precisely to prevent concentrated power. The Senate, the presidency, and the independent judiciary were not accidental features. They were the fruit of careful deliberation by people who understood that power corrupts and no single body should hold all of it. When a political movement seeks to tear out those restraints while calling itself democracy or democratic, it's worth asking what democracy means to them and who gets to decide. The Constitution was written to protect against the tyranny of majority rule, not to be discarded when the balance of power shifts. Proverbs 29:2 reminds us, when the righteous are in authority, the people rejoice. But when a wicked man rules, the people mourn. The question before America is not just who will rule, but what kind of government will rule. If you believe in the Constitution, in limited government, and in the wisdom of our founders, this moment that we're living in right now demands a clear answer. That came from the American Family Association that I just mentioned to you a while ago. So you can find them again on Facebook or just on the web under American Family Association. Just type that in your search engine and you'll get it. Tom, our listener, says Democrats have to keep racism alive because without it, all they have is hate Trump. So that's how that came about last night. So that was just Trump was, as you could tell, was calling a number of names and talking about how bad they are in their false, fake news reporting. And so he mentioned Don Lemon, and then this guy that wrote that article said he was showing that he was a racist last night. And see, I had just listened this morning to the whole speech, and I thought, I didn't hear racism. But I know, I see what he's talking about now. He said something negative about a black guy, so that gave them their opportunity to do what they always do, is label everything racist. Thank you, Tom. Senator Ted Cruz has made some interesting predictions about the Democrat Party in light of the continuing leftward shift. During an appearance on Fox News, Senator Cruz answered questions about Democrat Representative Alexandria Ocasio-Cortez's future political aspirations. And then he brought up New York City Mayor Zohran Mamdani. And Senator Cruz said, I think she'll run for president. I don't think she'll run for Senate. But I'm going to make a prediction for you, Sean. He said this on Sean Hannity's program. My prediction is Comrade Mamdani will be the next Democrat senator from New York, that Mamdani will replace Chuck Schumer. That's said Ted Cruz's prediction. He further stated that Mamdani is the single most powerful Democrat in the country, and that there are some Republicans that are celebrating. That this is great, they say. Our opponents are crazy. That's going to help us. Well, not if people don't get out and vote. A new Atlas Intel U.S. national poll shows AOC leading potential Democrat contenders with 26% support, compared to Kamala Harris's 12.9%. So Kamala Harris, who was vice president and ran for president, she's only half as popular in the polls as this other one, Mamdani. And that's something. So, that's AOC. AOC is who we were talking about. AOC's got 26% support, according to an Atlas Intel U.S. national poll, compared to Pete Buttigieg's 22.4% support, and California's Gavin Newsom, who's 21.2%, and Kamala Harris, which is 12.9%. And so Cruz is predicting she'll be elected to the Senate. The poll also showed Secretary of State Marco Rubio leading among Republican voters at 45.4%. Matt Vespa? No, it's not Matt Vespa. It's Jeff Charles, the guy's name at Town Hall that wrote this particular article. He said Cruz's prediction is likely accurate. After Mamdani serves his time as mayor, it would make sense that he would set his sights on the U.S. Senate, and he would probably win. I don't know about him being the most powerful Democrat, but he's certainly among the most popular, even though he's an avowed socialist. As for AOC, it seems pretty clear she's planning to throw her hat in the ring for the 2028 presidential campaign. However, I'm not quite certain that she has what it takes to seal up the nomination at this point. But that doesn't mean she couldn't run again in the future given her youth. Either way, if this trend holds, the Democrat Party will lurch even further to the left than they already have. So, you grassroots Democrats, how much longer are you going to stay with them? It's just a question. It's just a question. Now, let's move on to some other things here. First of all, let me share this word with you.
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2: 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All right. Thank you for your text, Tom. Yeah. The Democrats, if they didn't have racism, what would they have? See, so that's why you have them complaining about it being a racist speech last night, which it wasn't. And that's why they consider racism when Caitlin Clark gets beat up. So this is an odd day that we're living in, isn't it? Here is an article from the Jerusalem Post. Let me give you station identification first because we're very near to the top of the hour. This is a network of 8 stations and 6 translators, so we have transmitters on towers in 14 cities, plus the phone app, which we are certainly thankful for, because people can listen to us anywhere in the world if they've got internet, and they do in lots of places. But this is station KJRT Amarillo 88.3. KJDR Guyman, 88.1. 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KOGW Hartley Dalhart, 90.5, and KPCV Portales, New Mexico, 91.7. Now, this is from the Jerusalem Post, By the way, your comments can be texted to me at 806-898-8803, or you can use my personal number if you have it. The president, Donald Trump, is close to making a decision on whether to launch a new major combat operation against Iran. He told Axios that on Thursday. President Trump said, "I am considering a massive attack bigger than ever before. I am close to making a decision. We are all set for it." Trump added that Israel would join in 2 minutes if I asked them to, but that there would be consequences to it joining the strikes, and the United States didn't need any assistance. His relationship with Prime Minister Benjamin Netanyahu, says Trump, was very good. Relations with Bibi are very good. I would meet with him if he's here, he said. Motorists drive their vehicles past a political billboard featuring U.S. President Donald Trump and the Strait of Hormuz along Valisar Square in Tehran. This was on May 26th. And during an interview with Axios, Trump said that Iran wants to negotiate, but they haven't received enough pain yet. Two regional sources corroborated that the Iranian leadership was not being helpful in negotiations and have not accepted the latest proposal. Early yesterday morning, Trump said in a post on Truth Social that the U.S. will use the Iranian money that is in its possession to pay for repairs on anything damaged by an Iranian attack. He said, until further notice, from this point on, any and all damages done to ships, cargo, or anything related thereto will be paid for by Iranian money that the United States has in its possession and controls, said Trump. This is the fair and equitable thing to do. In response to all of this, Iranian Foreign Minister Abbas Arachi said that seizing another nation's assets to pay for unrelated future claims is an incendiary precedent. Arachi added that once governments normalize confiscation, no one's assets are saved. The ensuing chaos will not be pretty or peaceful, he says. Victor Davis Hanson was on, I guess it was a podcast. I came across this yesterday while I was searching for the things I was going to be featuring on this program today. And so I'm going to share with you a portion of this with Victor Hanson. The whole thing went probably about three times or more longer than what I'm going to share with you. I'm going to share with you just a little bit more than 11 minutes of Victor Davis Hanson's updates from his perspective on the Iranian situation.
4: So, Victor, I know the Iran war is picking up. It seems that Donald Trump has escalated even beyond what he's done before. So he's hitting him pretty hard, although he's not talking about hitting him pretty hard, which is what I'm happy to hear. But I was wondering your thoughts on the current state of the Iran war.
5: Well, I think he's surprising everybody that it's four or five consecutive nights and the target list has expanded and they haven't really looked at dual use targets like civilian and military use bridges or the power grid or sewer, all that stuff. The stuff that, as I said earlier, Bill Clinton hit in Serbia and Obama hit to a lesser degree, but he did hit dual use TV stations, port facilities in Libya. And they're surprised. Everybody's surprised there's so many targets. I mean, 150 strikes, 200 strikes, and you look at some of the footage and it's pristine boathouses where these little mosquito boats go in and out. There are factories that were making missile propellant. So I guess the question is, why didn't we do it a lot earlier? And I think now in retrospect, that 38 days of bombing, then that was followed by almost 50 days of just negotiations that were futile. Except I'm willing to grant the idea that the United States wanted to talk and went through that whole exhaustive process. It was like sort of the Vietnamese peace talks. that went on for years before they got anywhere, and then they didn't get anywhere anyway. But I guess it shows the world that Trump did not want to just bomb gratuitously. So what is the strategy now? The strategy now is to deny them the ability to hurt people in the Middle East. And that means especially the Gulf states. They're sending rockets in there at a furious pace. I don't know quite their strategy. You know, Qatar was an ally of Iran, quasi-ally, and they're hitting all of these Arab oil exporters. And I think the U.S. strategy is we had really great news on inflation. It was historically low. The jobs growth was okay, but the unemployment rate was really good. And GDP is well over 2%. The stock market's at record highs. Gas was down to 320 a gallon on average. And the price of oil was down to $70, even below. It's gone up now to 80. So I guess what he was saying is the economy is so intrinsically rebounding and strong with the tax cuts, the deregulation, the foreign investment, that he still thinks that he can hit really hard and that the world is already accustomed to the turmoil, and so the markets won't be too skittish, and people have already made arrangements to get around the Straits of Hormuz, whether they're increased volume through pipelines to the Gulf of Oman or the Red Sea, or new ideas to go to the Mediterranean and Venezuela oil, our oil, Russian oil. So we're in a better position than we were in February and March as far as the economy. So here's the strategy. Try to, in the next 10 to 15 days, hit them so hard that they're not going to be able to withstand it. And that may entail, if he gets through the checklist of military targets, hitting dual use bridges and things, and then say to the Middle East, you people in the Gulf have 600 airplanes, jet fighter combat aircraft. They have none. So why don't you just patrol and deter them, and we'll help you. We'll have our normal Persian Gulf, but we're not going to be here forever, and to go home. He's also saying that if you cut off the head of the snake, then why are you having all these installations in Iraq to monitor the Shia? It's time for the Iraqis to step up and say, you know what, you either drop your weapons and join the Iraqi army or get out. So I think that's a winning strategy, is to hit them very, very, very hard for a week or two, so that, and I mean really hard, and then show the world that they're militarily, politically impotent, then get out, keep the sanctions on, continue to talk with them, and you can really close this straight to them, open it to everybody else, given their set, sorry, condition in which they are, and then let them stew in their own juice, and then tell the Iranian people, we did our part. We emasculated this oppressive regime, and they're going to try to spend any money they can get a hold of to rearm and not help you, so go to it and maybe arm them. But don't stay there, or don't use ground troops, and don't get engaged up, you know, for another month or two. It's time to hit them very, very hard and get out. I'm kind of a broken record. I've said now we still have 7 months. We still have 6 months. We still have 5 months. We don't even have 4 months anymore. So it's got to be accelerated, and they are hurting them very badly.
4: Yeah,
5: they have no air force. They have no missile defense. They don't really have a conventional navy. They just have these little boats, and they're taking them out. And now, most importantly, they bombed the rail link to China and Russia overland.
4: Yeah.
5: So if you patrol what comes into Iran, they won't get anything. I don't know what they can do in the Caspian Sea by sea, but they should go after those ports on Iranian soil as well. Cut them off completely from the world. And then the new narrative is that the people of Iran supposedly turned out 20 million strong out of 93 million at these regional funeral services for Khomeini. And so we're told that they're on the side of the theocracy now, that Iranian nationalism is stronger than their hatred of the people who killed 40,000 of them. I don't believe that, but even it still doesn't change things. And then there's one other wild card. If you'd said 5 years ago that Iran was going to send missiles into the heart of Islam, the guarantor of the holy cities of Mecca and Medina, Saudi Arabia, but also Kuwait, Oman, Qatar, UAE, Emirates, all that. But they wouldn't dare send them into Israel. In fact, Israel is sending their expertise, intelligence, and missile defense to help the Gulf states. So Iran is basically saying, I'm at war with fellow Muslim nations that are being helped to fight me by the Jews in Israel, but I'm scared to death to send one missile to Israel because they haven't sent a missile. And you know what's going to happen? What's happening right now, the Israeli intelligence are telling the Americans, they're not going to tell them everything, but they're saying this is our B list that you should go after. As far as the A list, that's our turn. And if they send one missile to Israel, it's going to be a nightmare. And then, of course, I think Trump's going to have to drop the Lebanon trope. That came from domestic pressure that everybody said that they've destroyed Lebanon. The Israelis took it where they were dealing with Hamas. They took all of those missiles, thousands of them, coming from Hezbollah into northern Israel, and they had to evacuate hundreds of thousands of people. And then they went into medieval forts and places, and they found these Hamas-like North Korean-built tunnels, vast repositories of arms, and they're trying to clean that out. But if you cut off the head of the snake in Iran, they're not going to have any money to do that, and you have to discredit them. So we should just let the Israelis alone as far as Lebanon goes. You can't, when they say, well, we have to include Lebanon, why would you even consider that? They're lying, and they know what, they're trying to save face by having Hezbollah hurt Israel, and they're making that a condition of peace. But we should just say it's between you and us. If you want them to get out of Lebanon, you go get them out of Lebanon. But I wouldn't recommend it.
4: Isn't Bibi being somewhat provocative in his recent press interviews and those types of things? So I think he's trying to get the Iranians to hit them.
5: Well, they insult, they always promise death and destruction, death and destruction, death and destruction. We're going to kill the Jews. We're going to kill Israel. You're a one bomb state, da, da, da, da. And he's just saying, well, then do it. Do something. See what happens to you. And they have had months to regroup. So you can imagine that their GPS bombs, their missile, everything is back up to snuff. So what he's basically saying, we've got a lot of targets. Their targets are different than ours. I don't know if it's because of our reluctance to have targeted assassinations. Obama didn't have it. He had 500 predator assassinations on the Pakistani-Afghan border. But you get the impression that the taking out individuals in the Revolutionary Guard are going to be left to the Israelis. And they know it. They're left to the Israelis because we don't have people inside Iran in the government. Even Ahmadinejad, the prince of darkness for years and the former head of Iran, the elected prime minister-president, he's now reported he's been an Israeli collaborator and he's under house arrest. So that shows you how deeply they were embedded within that regime, and they knew exactly where these people are. Because they're hated. They're hated by rivals, they're hated by friends, they're hated by the people. So they are communicating with the Mossad, who must be inside Iran, and telling them where these people are at any given day. So they don't really care about offending the United States or having new tit-for-tat fighting that will damage the country and hurt the people. What they're scared about are themselves. They do not want to get in a war where they're all going to get killed. Forget about all the rhetoric about, you know, paradise and 72 virgins and all that stuff. They know that if they get the Israelis in, a lot of the people in the Revolutionary Guard and the theocracy and the military are going to die.
0: All right, that was Victor Davis Hanson. I always enjoy listening to him and his well-educated response to any question, his knowledge that he has, that he shares with us. You're listening to the right place at the right time for information and truth. Truth is something we're very committed to. That's why I say from time to time on the air, I'm teachable and correctable. If we say something inaccurate or that we thought was the truth but wasn't, we are welcome. We welcome and invite your response to that so we can correct that. Robert in Altus said it's hard to believe that someone as dopey as AOC could ever become president of the United States. That would be a total disaster for the country. Yeah, sure would. Should would be a disaster. It would have been a disaster if Kamala Harris had been elected, but remember, she got 75 million votes. 75 million 19,230 to be exact. That's an awful lot of votes for somebody that's so super dumb and wasn't even the legitimate, fairly elected candidate. The one that got the votes at to be the candidate was Joe Biden, and they threw him out and replaced him with her. Well, I don't know which one is the dumbest, Kamala or AOC. Both of them are super dumb. It would be awful to have either one of them. It'd be even worse to have both of them. But you couldn't get much dumber than Waltz up there, Minnesota, that was going to be the vice president under President Kamala Harris. Oh, wow, you talking about a nightmare? Had a nation in perilous times, we would have been even much, much worse off under that than we are now. Now, we heard that from Victor Davis Hanson. Thank you, Jimmy. Jimmy Ford just sent me a text, said the Democratic voters are the dumbest. Yeah, for voting these people in. Okay. This that I'm going to read to you is from Jonathan Tobin. He is the editor-in-chief of the Jerusalem News Syndicate, and that's where this that I'm about to read to you is printed, as at the Jerusalem News Syndicate, JNS.org. He, Jonathan Tobin, is the senior contributor, or he is a senior contributor at The Federalist, which is a great columnist, website where you can get great columns. He's also a contributor at many other publications. He covers the American political scene and foreign policy and the U.S.-Israel leader relationship. He hosts JNS Think Twice podcast, both the weekly video program and the Jonathan Tobin daily program, which are available on all major audio platforms and YouTube. But this is what he's written now about President Trump and his stand on Iran and the Saudis. And this is dated July 24th, which was yesterday. And he says, as a man who has always prided himself on his unpredictability, President Donald Trump has achieved at least one goal in the Middle East of late. Few, if any, among his supporters or detractors, and perhaps not even the president himself, knows exactly what he's going to do next. As he zigzags his way through the ongoing war with Iran, while navigating the sometimes fractious relations with America's main allies in the region, that is Israel and Saudi Arabia, he is, if nothing else, keeping friends and foes guessing. But while it's difficult to be sure just where he is in all of this and where all of this is heading, even his critics should concede that for all of his erratic public statements and course shifts over the past several months, for the time being, Trump is not taking the expedient or even popular path in respect to the war. For the moment, he's actually doing the right thing. That's not the way most members of Congress see it. Democrats are united against his policies and the war. Republicans fear that the fallout from the conflagration is going to hurt them in the fall midterm elections. In fact, they are starting to worry about that more than being in Trump's bad graces, with some even crossing the aisle to make their stance known. The president's declining poll ratings

They are angry because he first signed an accord that could let them enrich nuclear fuel. Then only a day later, he said the deal was contingent on them joining the Abraham Accords and formally recognizing Israel. For those who claim that Trump is an unprincipled cynic, his stand on both Iran and the Saudis makes no sense. After all, if doing the popular thing was his priority, he would have ended the conflict with Iran. An attempt by some in Congress to pass a war powers resolution that would hamstring the administration's ability to carry on the fight has so far failed. It's a reflection of the general lack of enthusiasm for a war that the president struggles to explain clearly, as much as it is about anti-Trump partisanship. If he wanted to shore up America's standing with a major ally in the Middle East, that is also one of the world's leading oil producers, that he might not have thrown a monkey wrench into the nuclear agreement with Riyadh. But Trump, who realizes that the final 2 years of his term in office could be turned into a nightmare if the Democrats win the midterm elections, chose not to do either of those things. The war against Iran continues with no let-up in sight. U.S. forces have been pounding Iranian targets for the last 2 weeks. Meanwhile, Tehran's leaders continue to menace shipping in the Strait of Hormuz. They also continue to strike at America's Arab friends in the region, including Jordan, Iraq, Kuwait, Bahrain, the United Arab Emirates, and Oman, while conspicuously not targeting the two most powerful countries allied with Washington, Israel, and Saudi Arabia. Undeniably, Trump's statements on the war have been all over the place. One day he's predicting that Iran will soon come to its senses and make a deal with him over its nuclear project and perhaps other outstanding issues that he can accept. Only a few days later, he's declaring that the deal the United States struck with them in June is over and that the regime's leaders are scum or sick people being led by sick individuals. That is a terminology he used. And that negotiations are a waste of time with them. And that's true. That's after having said only a month ago that the same bunch was a group of very rational people. Part of the problem is that Trump watchers, especially in the media and among his political opponents, keep forgetting the basic insight about him that journalist Selena Zito famously wrote in 2016, and which remains true today, that the press takes him literally, but not seriously. His supporters take him seriously, but not literally. The point isn't that he engages in hyperbole, as well as paying little attention to whether his statements are measured or entirely accurate. His threats, like his praise, are merely talking points and negotiating tactics. Sometimes that is deeply unfortunate. His comments earlier this year that encouraged the Iranian people to revolt against their corrupt Islamist tyrants, saying help was on the way when it wasn't, those comments were a tragic mistake. The result was that tens of thousands of protesters were slaughtered by a regime still in place. But for all of his inconsistency, Trump still gets the big picture on Iran right. He ended the joint Israeli military campaign against Iran in April with a ceasefire out of impatience with Tehran's resilience despite overwhelming losses, mainly because the hike in gas price was a blow to the GOP's hopes of holding on to Congress this fall. And then he sent Vice President J.D. Vance, along with Foreign Policy Envoy Steve Witkoff and the presidential advisor son-in-law Jared Kushner, to Switzerland to negotiate a pact to end the war while allowing him to claim that he had also ended the Iranian nuclear threat. Predictably, this exercise in essentially repeating past administrations' mistakes failed. The notion put forth by Vance that ending the war was a priority and that the United States could trust the Islam

0: to keep their word on nuclear issues was soon exposed as a colossal blunder. Iran had no more intention of giving up its nuclear ambitions than it had of ceasing its role as the world's leading state sponsor of terrorism, locked in a generational war against the West. Trump could have accepted this humiliation. Indeed, all the experts urged him to do so because they argued that Iran could not be defeated. It was, they said, a struggle in which America's refusal to accept any economic pain or even minimal casualties was matched against Tehran's capacity to continually escalate the conflict and tolerate almost unlimited destruction. That is something establishment voices say that makes them invincible. But so far, Trump isn't buying it. He gave the Iranians a chance to make a deal that was extremely favorable to them had they abided by the MOU, the Memorandum of Understanding, that had been negotiated by Vance. It would have been a triumph for the regime and a defeat for the United States. But like former Presidents Barack Obama and Joe Biden, Vance learned that the Islamists don't want a favorable settlement. They will never give up their quest for regional hegemony or their mission of spreading their brand of fanatical Islam around the globe. The difference between this administration and his predecessors is that the man in the Oval Office is not willing to accept that kind of humiliation. While he may be deeply frustrated with the failure of the military campaign to bring the regime to its knees as quickly as he thought it would, he is equally determined not to give up and let a terrorist regime have its way. Trump entered politics primarily as a critic of the failed forever wars in Afghanistan and Iraq, although he is sensitive to critics who claim that he's repeating the mistakes made by former President George W. Bush in those two unwinnable conflicts. He understands that while the United States might have been able to walk away, albeit disgracefully, from those battles, Iran is a different story. The Islamic Republic has been at war with the United States since the Islamist regime seized power in 1979. It is responsible for killing hundreds of Americans and launching wars that caused the deaths of exponentially more people around the globe, the region, including the one that followed the Hamas-led Palestinian Arab assault in southern Israel on October 7, 2023. Its nuclear ambitions are a direct threat to the United States as well as other countries in the Middle East. Contrary to the arguments of those who claim that Washington could simply walk away from this problem, whether articulated by liberal pundits who hate Trump and are allergic to the exercise of U.S. power, or anti-Semitic conspiracy mongers like former Fox News host Tucker Carlson, who have become Islamist cheerleaders. This is a conflict where the defense of U.S. interest requires the defeat of America's antagonist. Far from an illegal or immoral foreign adventure, it is a just war that needs to be fought to a successful conclusion. Kicking the can down the road for a successor to deal with a dilemma that will most certainly be harder to solve, might lower fuel costs for now, as well as preclude any further casualties and bad press, but it would be irresponsible and dangerous. Ultimately, Trump may not stay the course on Iran, but for the moment, he is acting, if not always speaking, as if he knows that he must not let the Islamists triumph. The fighting will have to keep going until there's a government in Tehran that will accept American terms and be forced to abide by them. It also is true that Trump may have already concluded that his administration's worries about the midterms won't be fixed by letting the Iranians win. Whatever political capital he expected on this issue at this point, spilt milk and cannot be retrieved by adopting appeasement. Having lost a war to terrorists would be worse for the Republicans in November than to still be fighting one that is far from popular. Standing his ground on Iran will be a better position for him and the GOP than waving the white flag. And in doing so, he will actually be rising to his responsibility of defending this nation and the West. I think, as always, the article from Jonathan Toobin is excellent. Excellent article. Now, there's two things I want to bring to your attention that I think are pretty important. And one of them has to do with our current U.S. Senator, John Cornyn, who, since his defeat in the primary, has been showing his true colors. In other words, what we were saying about him before the primary, turns out it was true and not just an assumption on our part. But we could see this left drift of Cornyn for the last several years. Even though I went ahead and voted for him in the last election, when he was running for re-election, I didn't like it, but at that point, nobody better was running against him. This time we had Ken Paxton. And I believe very strongly he was the right choice over Cornyn. Cornyn put out this advertisement. I thought it was false advertising, that he has stood with Trump 99% of the time. As an old figure from the past would say, bah, humbug. This article I'm looking at right now is from thefederalist.com. And it says, for all of their hesitancy about confirming Blanche, John Cornyn and Tillis, Senator Tillis, had no issue between either one of them backing partisan picks that were made by Democrat presidents. Acting Attorney General Todd Blanche is facing two potential bumps in the road to being confirmed to be the full-time Attorney General. And those two bumps in the road are Tom Tillis and John Cornyn. Over the past several days, reporting broke indicated that the two Republican senators, who are both members of the Senate Judiciary Committee, have trepidation about advancing Blanche's nomination to the Senate floor. While slated to consider his nomination on Thursday, the committee postponed a vote on Blanche's attorney general bid by a week. They call it per standard committee practice, according to Representative for Chairman Chuck Grassley. The reporting suggests that John Cornyn and Tom Tillis' indecision stems from concerns over government. There's something that didn't print out there on that part of this article. The outgoing senators are emphatically opposed to the administration's previously floated $1,776 billion anti-weaponization fund for victims of Democrat lawfare. In the case of Tillis, the North Carolina Republican is supposedly worrying about a weaponized Trump Department of Justice, and even went so far as to compare the Biden administration's Department of Justice weaponization to Trump's bid to achieve accountability for such abuse. Yet, for all of their hesitancy about supporting Blanche's Attorney General nomination, Tillis and Cornyn seemingly had no problem backing several highly partisan nominees who were put forth by Democrat presidents, some of whom would go on to abuse their positions to target their political opposition. This is disgusting. A trip down memory lane shows that both of these Republican senators supported numerous controversial figures nominated by Joe Biden. This includes voting for Merrick Garland, both of them did, to be Attorney General. They also voted for Antony Blinken to be Secretary of State. They also voted for Pete Buttigieg to be the Transportation Secretary and Janet Yellen to be the Treasury Secretary. All of those are goons and stupid people and ultra-left wings. And they even also voted for Miguel Cardona to be education secretary. As Attorney General, Garland weaponized the DOJ like no one ever had before. Under his watch, the agency attempted to imprison Donald Trump ahead of the 2024 election. 2020 election protesters and pro-lifers and other faithful Christians. He spied on Republican members of Congress, targeted parents that protested unscientific COVID policies and racial indoctrination at school board meetings. And that's just some of the stuff he did. And Cornyn and Tillis both voted for those folks that made that happen. At the State Department, Blinken helped spearhead Biden's less than stellar foreign policy agenda. It was later revealed that Blinken, who was working as a Biden campaign official at the time, had contacted intel officials ahead of the 2020 election in an apparent attempt to squash the New York Post's damning story about Hunter Biden's laptop. Meanwhile, Buttigieg, a homosexual guy, abandoned the residence of East Palestine, Ohio, after a terrible train derailment and the resulting chemical burn, and Yellen ignored economic concerns amid Democrats' bid to pass a massive cronyist welfare state boondoggle using reconciliation. And Cardona used the Education Department to promote sexually deviant behavior among children and a racial indoctrination scheme. And yet Cornyn was okay with voting for all of those people, as was Tillis. Cornyn also supported the Defense Secretary nomination of Lloyd Austin. Good night. He went MIA without notifying the president. He bankrolled travel expenses for service members seeking abortions and presided over a military recruiting crisis and the disastrous Afghanistan withdrawal. Tillis did not vote for Lloyd Austin, but John Cornyn did. This is so angering. It's making me all angry, worked up here. This is terrible. Cornyn's pattern goes back even further to Barack Obama's presidency. Our Texas Republican senator voted for his former Senate colleague Hillary Clinton to become Obama's first Secretary of State. The former First Lady would go on to preside over the administration's Benghazi scandal during her time at the State Department. Perhaps more scandalous, however, was her and her presidential campaign's role in helping advance the infamous Trump-Russia collusion hoax leading up to and following her humiliating 2016 defeat. A key player in that hoax was none other than FBI Director James Comey, who is another solid, sordid figure that Cornyn voted for to confirm to a powerful government position. As the Federalist extensively reported, Comey was instrumental in crafting an intelligence community assessment after the 2016 contest that parroted the weak and uncorroborated claim that Putin and the Russian government aspired to help President-elect Trump's election chances. The ICA would become central to advancing the Clinton-manufactured narrative that Trump colluded with Moscow to steal the 2016 election. And John Cornyn continued such egregious antics into Trump's presidency. Another notable figure that received Cornyn's support was D.C. District Court Chief Judge James Boasberg. This is the guy that's been such a problem to Trump. You know, he's that judge that ordered him to bring those criminals back, even though they were in mid-flight, out of the country. Thankfully, Trump didn't do it. But the same Boasberg kept popping up again and again, remember, over the last year and a half. He was confirmed to the Senate in 2011. He was an Obama appointee. And not only has he been a persistent thorn in Trump's side by issuing overreaching court orders, but it's also been revealed that this judge played a key role in special counsel Jack Smith's lawfare against Trump and other Republicans. As the Federalist previously reported, the Obama appointee signed off on efforts by Smith's team to seize the phone records of Republican members of Congress and to not inform them of such subpoenas. With votes like all of these, you could easily argue that Cornyn and Tillis have contributed to the weaponization of government much more than figures like Blotch ever have. That by elevating such individuals to the highest levels of government, they helped empower a leftist political class that turned the government against the people and ruined countless lives in the process. Instead of creating log jams for nominees like Blotch, they should be supporting such figures who will seek accountability for those abuses. It's the bare minimum they can do. And see, we still have to put up with them until the term is up. So this is July. We've still got August, September, October, November to go before Trump is actually out. I mean, not Trump, Cornyn. Brother. That's so aggravating, isn't it? I'm ashamed that I voted for him. Of course, there was the choice was even worse, to vote for the Democrats that were running against him. I sure couldn't do that. But it's a shame. It's a real shame that through the years I've had to vote for such people as John McCain and Mitt Romney and John Cornyn. Thankfully, we've got some better people in there now. Okay, let me share this with you. Blessed and highly favored lawn care services supports the Kingdom Keys Network. James Milligan can be reached at this number, 806-433-2488. He specializes in mowing, yard cleanup, bushes trimming, and leaf cleanup. James Milligan from Blessed and Highly Favored Lawn Care Services, 806-433-2488. All right. I hope you're getting something out of this besides getting aggravated. I hope you appreciate the information. That's so disgusting and disheartening and angering to hear all of that and to read all that about John Cornyn. But I want to know. I'd rather know ahead of time what these people stand for. But see, now that he's not going to be in office much longer after losing the primary, then he can be the real John Cornyn. And let his colors really be seen of what he is and what he stands for. Speaking of what they stand for, J.D. Vance. When he first was selected, I was pretty excited. I thought that's a great choice. I'm not thinking that way so much right now. Although, don't get me wrong, he's still 50 times better than Kamala Harris would be, or was, as vice president. But J.D. Vance, according to a guy named David Berg, who wrote this article I'm about to read to you, J.D. Vance proves that he's not ready for prime time. That's the way he labeled his article here. See, Vice President J.D. Vance staked his professional and political bona fides on the memorandum of understanding that he negotiated with the jihadist regime that has ruled Iran for the past 47 years. That's how long they've been at war against the United States. Many observers familiar with the history of the Islamic Republic's interactions with the United States over those decades, that's almost five decades, he wisely predicted the Iranians would violate their so-called agreement, which, of course, they promptly did. Mr. Vance, on the other hand, was certain that he had dealt with newfangled Iranian moderates, he called them, and pragmatists, he called them, who somehow had distanced themselves from the vile jihadist apparatus, including the maniacal Islamic Revolutionary Guard Corps that has represented the Iranian people with a murderous fist throughout the regime's existence. So in doing this, Mr. Vance, doing this, taking this position and making it vocalized, he joined a long line of administrations dating back even to that of Ronald Reagan that have swallowed this duplicitous Iranian manipulation hook, line, and sinker. But this far down the road, there can be no excuse for such naivety. Moreover, J.D. Vance has justified his preposterous MOU, that Memorandum of Understanding, by advancing a false dichotomy. He claims that a negotiated settlement with Iran was necessary to avoid a military campaign that otherwise would go on forever, those are his words, and include 150,000 ground troops, he said. That's what he claimed recently when he was talking to Joe Rogan. But virtually no one has advocated either of those purported alternatives. Many of us have argued that the United States quickly should leverage our overwhelming air and artillery power, preferably with Israel, to further decimate Iran's nuclear sites and neuter the jihadist regime to the greatest extent possible without ground troops, while using our military force and that of our allies to maintain the free flow of traffic through the Arabian Straits, and covertly arming appropriate representatives of the Iranian people so that over time they might take their future into their own hands. No forever war, no U.S. ground troops, and no regime change undertaken by Americans. But America and the world would be safe from a nuclear-armed Iran for the foreseeable future. Mr. Vance's Memorandum of Understanding, of course, would have accomplished none of this. None of this, as no agreement with the Iranian jihadists is worth the paper that it's written on. Perhaps even worse, Mr. Vance has displayed an alarming animosity toward Israel. Among other things, he publicly has disparaged and condescended to its leaders. He inaccurately has characterized Israel as an international pariah, and he has falsely accused Israel of funding a nefarious influence campaign to undermine the Memorandum of Understanding. In truth, this Israeli so-called campaign is designed to rebuild support for Israel among young Americans who relentlessly have been propagandized against the world's only Jewish state, an obviously appropriate endeavor. Moreover, Mr. Vance is far less hostile toward countries such as Qatar, which spends millions of dollars pushing radical Islam throughout the United States, or to Turkey, which unlawfully occupies half of Cyprus and murders Kurds even beyond its borders, that he is toward democratic, pluralistic Israel. Not to my knowledge has Mr. Vance condemned the overt Jew hatred or the vile, self-described nationalist populists such as Tucker Carlson and Candace Owens. Indeed, Vance appears to drift dangerously close to those reprobates at times. I have voted, says the writer of this article, for every Republican presidential candidate for many decades, including three times for Donald Trump now, but I will not vote to elect J.D. Vance as president of the United States. In my view, Mr. Vance lacks the wisdom and judgment necessary for the job. So if Mr. Vance is the Republican presidential nominee in 2028, he said, I would sit that election out. Now, that would not be the better thing to do, but I understand his feelings because, as I said to you earlier, I voted for John McCain and Mitt Romney, and I'm disgusted about the whole situation. Glad that we had somebody lots better than them on the last three times of voting. We voted for Trump three times now. But this guy says, I certainly would not vote for a Democrat, with the possible exception mentioned below, which I imagine is going to be Fetterman when we get to that part of the article. But he said, I will not vote for Vance, and I will encourage my Republican Jewish friends and family to take the same position. American Jews cannot afford to put J.D. Vance into that position. Now, thankfully, we have a superb presidential alternative. He's the Secretary of State, Marco Rubio. Mr. Rubio has long demonstrated his deep and sophisticated understanding of the world around us and of the appropriate use of American military power to advance our objectives. And as Secretary of State, Marco Rubio has used his enormous diplomatic skills to advance American interests and peace around the world. In doing so, he has manifested a clear-eyed view of good and evil, which is the fundamental wisdom that's necessary to be an effective president. So I strongly encourage my Republican Party to nominate Marco Rubio as our next presidential candidate. He would be widely supported both throughout the party and among independent voters. And if Republicans really want to secure victory, they might consider the following ticket, Rubio Fetterman. I don't think we should do that now. I'm going to have to back away from that. I like what I've heard Fetterman saying recently, but he is still a Democrat in his heart of hearts, or he would leave them. And though he's against all of this horrible stuff that they're doing and the socialist part of what they're doing, he's still pro-abortion and pro many other things that the Democrats stand for. That would have to get a clear statement from him that he is leaving all of those things behind, the whole deal, that everything that the Democrats stand for. But I'm for the Rubio part of this ticket, not to be vice president, but to be president. So I like that article, except for that one little part there. So I said all that to lead up to a special feature here. This is a speech that Marco Rubio made recently. And you listen to all that he says in this speech, I think most of you would agree, yes, indeed, he is definitely presidential material for the next presidential election. Let's listen together to Marco Rubio. This was on the 16th of July, so this is not something that happened in the last day or two, but he was delivering these remarks on the subject of far-left political terrorism that we're facing in this country. This was streamed live on July the 16th, and this is July the 25th. We're just 5 months away from Christmas. But anyway, let's go to Marco Rubio right now.
1: And of course, our Secretary of Treasury, Scott Bessent, is here. But again, I want to thank all of you that are here today. I want to thank the whole team here at the State Department as well for putting this together. It truly is an unprecedented event on an unprecedented issue, moment, I should say, in our history. So let me start by saying that the most essential duty of the state, the first responsibility, frankly, of any government of any kind, is the protection of its people. It's the protection of its country. This is a sacred obligation that should transcend all political and all ideological divisions. It is why, for example, we have militaries. It's why we have intelligence agencies. It's why counterterrorism bureaus exist, why police forces exist. Keeping our people safe is the reason why every country represented here has all of these things. We are all very well acquainted, as of now, of course, by now, with what has been described as traditional terrorist threats. For 25 years, the term counterterrorism, at least in the West, has meant first and foremost the fight against radical Islamist extremism. And there's a very poignant reason for that. On the 11th of September, in the year of 2001, 19 men murdered 3,000 people here in my country. Then that same enemy struck Europe, murdering nearly 200 commuters aboard trains in Madrid in 2004, and 52 more aboard London buses and the underground in the following year. The entire architecture of Western counterterrorism was rebuilt from the studs around the singular traumatic event. That made sense at the time. Our job was to keep our people safe, and the realm of terrorism, the specter of global jihad, was the premier threat to their safety. And so we went to work, and we assembled a global coalition, working with many of the friends that are represented here in this room today, and we destroyed the ISIS caliphate, we killed al-Baghdadi and al-Zahari and bin Laden, and we built intelligence and law enforcement systems capable of anticipating and stopping attacks before the public even hears about them. Every country represented here today has disrupted a terrorist threat at some point emanating from this source. Jihadist attacks and plots in the United States are down by 2/3 since ISIS's peak. The number of people killed by jihadist terrorism in Europe dropped by roughly 97% from the year 2015 to the year 2024. In other words, to a very great extent, our counterterrorism strategy has worked. The threat has not disappeared, of course. It will continue to exist, particularly so long as we tolerate immigration systems that imports these threats directly into our respective homelands. But this threat has been severely diminished. The world looks very different today because of it. For far too long, however, our counterterrorism doctrine has had a blind spot. A blind spot when it comes to extremist violence from the political left. Even today, the very idea that far-left terrorism could be a serious threat is treated as a right-wing fever dream, or worse, as a dangerous fascist conspiracy. It's treated this way by many in the press, by many in academia and our universities, and by many of our legacy institutions. You will no doubt see the dogma rear its head in the coverage of this very conference. In spite of the clear and the undeniable reality, in spite of the objective numbers and statistics, in spite of the fact that in this room today, there are representatives from across the political spectrum, we will hear this kind of organized violence and terror will be dismissed. It will be dismissed as a partisan fiction. A whole industry grew up in our countries around the study of extremism. We have think tanks and fellowships and journals and consultancies with the unspoken understanding among them that the only kind of political violence that was a true threat to our system, that only one kind of political violence was a true threat to the system. A bomb planted by a neo-Nazi group was a nefarious and murderous act of evil. It is. But a bomb planted by a Marxist revolutionary, well, that's just merely a tragic excess of idealism. Perhaps its means were misplaced or overzealous, but its ends were virtuous and just. That's the implication of how they treat it. For years, this extraordinary ideological prejudice was embedded in the way we talked about political violence and extremism. It was repeated again and again until it was accepted as the neutral and objective baseline, so entrenched in the mainstream conventional wisdom that it came to be regarded as an apolitical fact. It is the reason why, here in my country, so many people in positions of power have repeatedly dismissed acts of violence and even terrorism as legitimate forms of political expression so long as they served a left-wing cause. It is why during those George Floyd, so-called George Floyd riots in the summer of 2020, as criminals and extremists burned and looted their way through America's great cities and nearly brought the country to its knees, city governments all across the country simply refused to prosecute the people conducting these acts of violence and terror. It is the reason for the now infamous image, maybe you all recall this, of a news anchor from a very prominent agency, a news anchor, standing in a neighborhood, consumed in flames. Meanwhile, the cry on the bottom read that the protests were mostly peaceful. This was something worse than a double standard. Left-wing violence was not just excused, it was treated as sacrosanct, a protected class unto itself. That era has to end. The coalition in this room today includes political leaders and experts and law enforcement officials from more than 60 countries across the world. You have come here from a wide range of governments, parties, and political persuasions. Some of your governments and ours disagree publicly. Sometimes we disagree sharply about trade, about energy, about immigration. You did not come here today because you have been persuaded on every single aspect of the American view of the world. You came here. You are here because 2 weeks ago, a 72-year-old woman was burned on over 80% of her body in her own home in Greece, and she died, executed by a firebomb because her daughter dared to stand for office. You are here today because for 5 days this winter, the lights went out in Berlin, the longest blackout in the city since the Second World War, sparked by an attack that left tens of thousands of households without power in the freezing cold and left an 83-year-old woman dead. You are here and you came because a month after that Berlin blackout, a French 23-year-old succumbed to traumatic brain injuries, beaten to death on the streets of Lyon by a group of far-left militant thugs. You are here because your political leaders are being attacked and stabbed and shot in your streets, because your businesses have been bombed, because your railways have been sabotaged, because your police officers have been beaten and burned. You are here because this is real, and it is getting worse, and it can no longer be denied, and it can no longer be ignored, because it is time to crush this evil forever. The simple fact is, none of this that I've just described is new. Far-left political terrorism is not a recent-day modern novelty. It is not a fiction manufactured by conservative politicians. For most of the modern era, it was in fact the dominant form of political violence. Every one of our friends here from the nations of the Western Hemisphere remember the decades of kidnappings and bombings and assassinations and executions, the violent terror of the Tupamaros, of the Montaseros, of the FARC, of the ELN. You remember the inhuman savagery of Peru's Shining Path, the Maoist fanatics who massacred the peasant villages of Peru, hacking pregnant women and newborn infants to death with axes and machetes. You remember the tens of thousands of Marxist guerrillas trained to kill in Castro's terrorist camps. All of you here from Europe remember. You remember the machine gun massacres of Italy's Red Brigades, which held the five-time prime minister captive for 55 days before subjecting him to a revolutionary so-called people's trial and executing him in 1978. You remember the Red Army faction's nearly three-decade campaign of bombings, kidnappings, and assassinations in Germany, murdering dozens and injuring hundreds more. You remember the 17 November organization in Greece, the Marxist extremists that terrorized Athens for more than a quarter century, including, by the way, shooting my country's CIA station chief dead outside of his home, in front of his wife, as they were returning home from a Christmas party. And here in America, we remember. We remember the same reign of deadly terror, justified by the same slogans, motivated by the same wicked ideas. We remember the Weather Underground, which bombed the Pentagon, which bombed the State Department, and bombed the Capitol. We remember the Black Liberation Army, which staged armed robberies and executed police officers at point blank range. We remember the Symbionese Liberation Army, which shot a public school superintendent to death with cyanide-packed hollow point bullets. In one 18-month period between 1971 and 1972, the FBI counted some 2,500 bombings on American soil, a rate of nearly 5 a day. The overwhelming share of that violence came from left-wing extremists. Between 1970 and 1980, 93% of terrorist attacks in the West came from the far extremist left. These are numbers that would shock most Americans today, because we've been taught to believe that this kind of political violence, it simply doesn't exist, or it's being exaggerated. But it does exist, and we're actually underestimating it. And our nations bear the scars to prove it. And today we face a new wave of this old evil. Here in the United States, the share of left-wing terrorist attacks and plots has risen to levels not seen in decades. In Germany, far-left violence has jumped by more than 40% in just the last year alone. In Greece, more than 80% of radical violence is now driven by far-left and anarchist actors. These are not abstract statistics. Americans have seen what those numbers mean. An all-out assault on our immigration officers, sniper attacks, explosives, armed ambushes, a transgender shooter opening fire on Catholic elementary school students as they pray, his gun marked with slogans like, "Where is your God now?" A healthcare executive executed in cold blood in the streets. Multiple assassination attempts on a sitting president, and the murder of the greatest conservative activist of a generation, a man who happened to also be a husband and the father of two young children, shot and killed while speaking to a crowd of students. This is a distinctive and unique evil. It has always been driven by a hatred, above all else, a hatred for civilization itself. It is a revolt of the worst against the best, a revolt of the weak and the cowardly against the strong and the good. It is perpetrated by those who cannot build, who cannot create, who cannot achieve great things, and take their revenge upon the world for their own inadequacy by seeking to destroy those who can. This is what radical leftism is. It may wear various different slogans and ideologies across place and time. They can call themselves anti-capitalist, or anti-imperialist, or communist, or anarchist, or Marxist, but the fundamental character is always the same. It's always the same. It is a poisonous resentment cloaked in the language of equality and justice and liberation, an overwhelming need to tear down what greater men have built, to wreck what is beautiful and what is right on behalf of people who are only filled with ugliness and have nothing else to offer the world. Through violence and through terror, they once again seek to impose their ugliness on all of us. The old dogma was wrong. The old dogma was wrong. None of this is driven by idealism. It is not utopian. In fact, it is the opposite. One of the criticisms you sometimes hear of communism, for example, is that it sounds good in theory, but it never works in practice. That's actually not true. Communism does not sound good in theory. The world it envisions for all of us is small, flat, gray, leveled of all exception, drained of all that is good and noble in the human soul. The world it envisions is a world without courage, a world without creativity or ambition, a world without heroes or glory or great causes to strive towards, without a world without miracles, without myths, without men who rise above the rest to do incredible and extraordinary things. And the world communism envisions is a world without God. For these architects of revolutionary violence, the towering achievement of our civilization, for them, it's an unbearable humiliation, a reminder of what they cannot do, and a reminder of what they cannot be. So they choose instead to destroy. They attack pipelines, they attack railroads, they attack power grids and laboratories. the physical embodied symbols of power and invention and achievement. This is the nature of the terrorism we face today. They despise the West because the West is great. This is an international conference because we are facing an international, we are facing a transnational threat. These are not distinct and isolated cells. They are interconnected networks. They do not recognize our borders. They do not believe, in fact, in the nation state itself. They coordinate, they communicate, they travel, they train, and they act together, sharing the same infrastructure, sharing the same enemies, sharing the same mission. Antifa militants and their comrades travel from across Europe and to the Americas to participate in each other's attacks, to funnel propaganda and training materials and target information through shared encrypted channels, moving through underground networks of safe houses and finance, and sustain their operations through transnational funds. And they work alongside hostile foreign states that share their mission, like Iranian proxy networks, who are increasingly intimately tied to leftist militant groups around the world. The Cuban regime's sprawling intelligence and ideological network helped to build the far left in our country and in our hemisphere, and it remains inextricably linked to the far left groups and movements across and beyond the West. Today's far left terrorists can raise money in one country. They can host their communications in a second country. They can receive training in a third country. They can recruit militants in a fourth country, and then together strike a target in a fifth country. And so we have no choice but to confront this menace together. We will either cooperate across our borders, or the terrorists will continue to exploit the gaps between them. Under President Trump, for the first time, the United States is building the infrastructure, the partnership, and the strategy to defeat the scourge of far-left terror. The President signed National Security Presidential Memorandum No. 7, outlining a comprehensive strategy to investigate and disrupt Antifa terror networks and their allies. Last November, the State Department designated four violent far-left extremist groups as foreign terrorist organizations, and there will be more designations soon. In December, we announced Rewards for Justice offering up to $10 million for information disrupting the financing behind these groups. In May, we convened the first counterterrorism law enforcement workshop, joining American law enforcement officials and their counterparts in our partner country nations together to map and develop strategies for dismantling these networks. The next workshop will be co-hosted with our partners in Germany. The coalition we're building together is already bearing fruit, and we are here today to build on that work. We can and we must identify and map this threat and rebuild our counterterrorism architecture to defeat it, just as we have done together before. Now we must do it together again. Through intelligence and information sharing, through coordinated law enforcement strategy, through financial targeting and disruption, we will dismantle these networks brick by brick. It is time for the people of the civilized world to defend ourselves, to stand united against this encroaching darkness and fight for what is ours. It is easy to destroy great things. It is far more difficult to make them. The enemies of civilization are only capable of the former. They are only capable of destroying great things. All they know is destruction. But we have built great things together. We have done it time and again. We know what we must do, and now we must do it. Thank you for coming today.
0: Wow. That, to me, is quite impressive. I appreciate hearing him talk and talk like that. He's a guy that's got it all together. Thank God for him. Right now, I'm hoping he'll be the next one after Trump's administration is over, because he's just so good and he knows what he's doing.
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0: Every day in Nigeria, Christians wake up not knowing if their village will still be standing by nightfall. 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
0: All right, now we're beginning to run low on time. We have 45 minutes left. I had several more articles to share with you and two special features. One was from David Barton, and another one is a reflection back to 1966 and a special speech from Ronald Reagan. So I can't put all of these things into today's program, but I do have time to bring you the Ronald Reagan speech. This goes back to 1966, so that would have been even before he was governor in California. And he gave this speech after, well, I don't know what it came after. I think that was a personal note I put on here when to air this, but this is has to do with the failure of what they call the Great Society. In other words, the failure of what the Democrats stand for and socialism and stuff like that. Listen to this from Ronald Reagan, 1966. That goes back 60 years ago.
4: I've been protesting the growth of government for a number of years. I've had a concern lest the permanent structure of government becomes so big that it would become beyond the control of Congress and beyond the will of the people. And I have believed that this is a problem that crosses party lines. I've seen an interesting development down through the years. When I first suggested the danger of government control inherent in so many federal handouts, there were people who denied vehemently that any such thing could ever take place. And yet, before too long, the same people were saying, "What's wrong with government control?" And in the recent days, we've heard representatives in the higher echelons of government ask us, "Well, are you afraid of your own government?" Well, to tell you the truth, I am. And all of us should be. And I speak not in a partisan sense of an administration or individuals. I'm talking of the institution of government. Wasn't this the admonition of the founding fathers? That government tends to grow, to take on power, until freedom eventually is lost. The fact is, and we can't escape it, only government is capable of tyranny. Now, I realize this is a controversial subject, particularly as we approach an election year. But then, if you didn't take up things that were controversial, you'd never talk at all. There was a man knocked on a door one day, and a small boy answered, and the man said, "Son, is your father home?" And the boy said, "No." He said, "Is your mother home?" And the boy said, "No." And finally he said, "Well, son, I'm your uncle on your father's side." And the kid said, "Well, I guess you can come in, but I'll tell you right now, you're on the wrong side." In 1772, the Boston Committee of Correspondence proclaimed the right to life, liberty, and property. 2 years later, in Philadelphia, the First Continental Congress declared that Americans were entitled to life, liberty, and property. In June of 1776, the Virginia Bill of Rights asserted that all men were equally free and independent with the means of possessing and the right to possess and acquire property. And 3 weeks later came the Declaration of Independence, a bloody war, victory, and then a new nation which would be based on a constitution and a Bill of Rights. Life, liberty, and property had become life, liberty, and the pursuit of happiness. And 70 years would go by before England's Lord Acton

Francis de Tocqueville 100 years ago said, "The end of freedom comes when the party in power learns it can perpetuate itself through taxation." Well, what does happen to freedom when the executive branch of government can use the money taken from the people in order to coerce the people? A foolish fear? Representative Glenn Andrews introduced an amendment to the poverty program on the floor of Congress. It is almost inconceivable that such an amendment would be required. It is even more inconceivable that the amendment was overwhelmingly repudiated and defeated. It was a simple amendment that would prohibit poverty funds from being used for political purposes. Make no mistake about it. The party in power has legislated into existence a $1.8 billion campaign fund for 1966. Five years ago, we reached a new frontier. And now we're face to face with a great society. And along the way, we've added $31 billion to our debt, but we've decreased our gold holdings until concern is felt for the solvency of our currency. And very shortly, the coins we jingle in our pocket will no longer have the ring of silver. But have no fear. We reached something of the height of absurdity when in a press conference recently, we were told that the government would stand behind those artificial coins and was prepared to exchange them anytime for paper. We've discovered that every family with an income of less than $3,000 a year is poverty-stricken. At the same time, we learn that the cost of government prorates out to $3,300 per family. We reach an all-time high in food prices, as every housewife here knows. But the farmer who produces that food receives the lowest percentage of the market basket dollar he's ever received in history. And his debt in relation to income is at an all-time high, higher even than on the eve of the 1929 crash. 5 years ago, there were no daily casualty lists. No wives and mothers receiving telegrams that began, "We regret to inform you." The last campaign found our opponents presenting themselves as conservatives in the sense that they would make no drastic change in our easy, prosperous, and affluent way. They would maintain the status quo. That's Latin for the mess we're in.

We, on the other hand, were presented as radicals who'd bring about some cataclysmic upheaval. Well, now the wraps are off the great society, and a multitude of messages and legislation has made it plain we're to have the welfare state with an unprecedented federalization of American life. June 30th last, Congress raised the debt limit for the seventh time in 5 years. But our government spends $260 million a day, $10 million more each day than we were spending just a year ago. We're told that we're enjoying an unprecedented prosperity. But 42 government agencies, the government has just informed us, are spending $70 billion a year on public welfare. And serious discussion is given by men in high place in government to the idea that there is no longer any necessity to connect work with income, and that a man simply by being born should be assured of an annual income with no need to work. The ancient Hebrew book, the Talmud, tells us that for a father to fail to teach his son to earn a living is the same as teaching him to steal, for that might be the inevitable result.

Our limited government with its decentralized powers has given way to planners, and they've laid an increasingly heavy hand on every facet of our lives. To quote de Tocqueville again, he warned that such a government would cover the face of society with a network of small, complicated rules, minute and uniform. And thus the will of man is not shattered, but softened and guided until the nation is reduced to a flock of timid and industrious animals, of which government is the shepherd. Well, the shepherd, the president, is fond of quoting in these days from the scriptures.

favorite seems to be 1 Isaiah, the 18th verse. Come, let us reason together. Now that has a sort of a warm and cozy sound, doesn't it? But let your eyes stray down a line or two into the next verses, the lines that are not quoted aloud. If ye refuse, ye shall be devoured with the sword.

Freedom, freedom is very fragile. We've only known a few moments of it in all man's history. And most of those moments have taken place here, in this land, under this constitutional system and under our economic system of free enterprise. But freedom is also indivisible. It isn't spelled with an S. You can't elect to be partly free and partly slave. You're free or you're not free. If we ever decide we need a new Declaration of Independence, I hope we'll keep one line from the old. He has sent hither swarms of officers to harass our people and eat out their substance. Today, for every 10,000 of us, it only takes 12 doctors to keep us well and healthy. It only takes 40 mechanics and oil station attendants for every 10,000 of us to keep our automobiles running. 37 telephone employees to keep the vast network of telephones running in this country. But it takes 130 federal employees for every 10,000 to administer the affairs of state. Federal employees outnumber state employees in 30 of the 50 states. I don't know about yours, but that's true of California, and in California, that isn't easy. The businessman, harassed and eaten out of our substance, the businessman spends 35% of his time filling out government forms and regulations. It has been estimated... It has been estimated that this government paperwork costs American industry $20 billion a year, which must be added into the price tag. And it costs another $7 billion a year just to handle government's end of that paperwork and to store it, and already it requires 25 million cubic feet. Some time back, to show you how this can happen, there was a little New England town that decided to get in on the surplus food idea. Now, this is a good idea. No one can quarrel with the fact that if we can raise a surplus rather than waste it, it should be distributed to those people who have need. So this little town got in on this and got its share of free federal surplus food. And then they woke up one day and discovered that they were being flooded under a great load of paperwork demanded in connection with this handout. And they discovered finally they put on so many new city employees just to handle this that it was cheaper to get out of the program and buy the groceries retail at the corner market. Now we've declared war on poverty. Now no one again quarrels with the humanitarian aim. I don't think any one of us want to be like the fellow that heard about the war on poverty and went right out and threw a hand grenade at a beggar. But in getting the program passed, we heard a great deal about one state, West Virginia. Oh, this became a household word. This was the very center of poverty and distress and unemployment. Some of us thought that the whole war would be fought right there in West Virginia. Now the program is adopted. West Virginia gets $400,000. Texas gets $10 million. We're winning the war, though, at least on one front, on their own bureaucratic home grounds. $19,000 a year is a good salary, and it's a very high rate of pay in government salaries. As a matter of fact, there's only one employee out of 1,000 in the Department of Defense gets $19,000 a year. Only one out of 500 in the Department of Agriculture. But in the new poverty program, there's one out of 19. Gum Springs, Virginia was awarded $74,000, $54,000 for administrator salaries, $20,000 for the poor. While one voice in government tells us that we're enjoying this great prosperity, another voice tells us that one out of five in our country is suffering from poverty and destitution. Now, if that figure's true, it shouldn't be too hard to find the people who need the help under this program. Well, in my hometown of Dixon, Illinois, a committee of 10, self-appointed, beholden to no voters, has established itself and asked the government for a $38,000 grant
so they can go on a search to find out if there's any poverty there. It breaks down to $10,200 for the chairman and $7,200 each for two assistants, and the balance will go for secretaries, mailing, office expense, and travel. In another area, more than 2,000 college graduates have been hired as a part of the program to study the culture of poverty. Now, no one disagrees with the youth portion of that program. The idea that we should salvage, if possible, those young people who, for whatever reason, have failed to fit themselves for the responsibilities of adult life. But we take over a hotel and we install there young ladies who have been lifted from destitute families, and now they're to be trained so they'll be self-reliant and can go out on their own and make a living. But while they're being retrained, they're given maid service so they won't have to make their own beds. And the program prorates out to $7,000 a year for each young lady we're going to help. There are a lot of families in this country raising fine, productive citizens on less than $7,000 a year.

I can think of no higher, more noble purpose than to take young men and to make sure that they get an equal chance in the start in life. But we have such a program now, and we put the young men in camps for retraining, and we pay them a higher rate of pay than we give the young man who puts on a uniform and goes out to defend his country.

I am sure that all of us are agreed, every responsible citizen is agreed, that we should provide shelter for those people who, through no fault of their own, lack adequate housing. For some time, the government has provided public housing. But now those who administer the program have expressed concern after almost three decades of it. Concern because an entire generation has grown up, raising children. And a second and a third generation now are growing up, taking it for granted that this is an acceptable way of life. And there is no incentive for them to improve themselves, because to get a raise might destroy their eligibility for continuing to live on a subsidy in the public housing. And yet, never does government accept that it might be responsible with some of its programs for this trend or this tendency. No, now we're going to have a program subsidizing rents. And under the technicalities of the program, people with incomes up to $11,000 or $12,000 a year will be eligible to live in a house or apartment or a neighborhood beyond their means with their thrifty new neighbors, taxed to help pay the differential in their rent. A variety of programs have diluted private property rights so that public interest is anything the planners decide it should be. For generations, we've had traditional laws of eminent domain. We have recognized the occasional need of government to take a citizen's property when there is a clear and present need for that particular piece of property in the public interest. But the citizen had his day in court, first to establish that the government paid a fair price, and second, that the government should be forced to prove that there was a clear and present need. Now, urban renewal grants the government the right to force the sale of private property for resale by government to other private citizens who can then use that property to make profit. And we have averaged selling urban renewal properties to private citizens for 30% of the investment that we, the taxpayers, have in that property. Again, I say the purpose is noble. The idea of providing decent homes for every American and eliminating slums. But 1 million people have been displaced with a bulldozer and have wound up in new slums paying a higher rent. The law says the displaced must be offered standard housing at rents they can afford in convenient locations. But if standard housing at rents they could afford in convenient locations had been available, they wouldn't have needed an urban renewal program. They'd have moved there on their own.

Robert Weaver, the Federal Housing Commissioner, has said in the beginning, he has made this statement public, the government gave the use of the land to the people to speed its development. Now, I didn't remember history that way. I thought we were here and on the land and we created the government. But he says... But he has announced now, it is the policy of the government to seek to reclaim complete control of the use of the land. Planes equipped with surveying instruments fly over American farms. They survey from the air accurately to see whether the farmer has violated his planting allotment. And if he has, he's guilty as charged. No day in court, and he's fined. And if he can't pay the fine, the regulations prescribe the government can seize his farm and sell it at auction to enforce the payment of that fine. For 30 years, we've had a farm program. We've spent billions to make the farmer more prosperous and to remove unneeded surplus land from farm production to reduce the surplus. And during that same period, the national income has tripled, but the farmer's income is smaller than it was 30 years ago. And we've increased the number of acres in cultivation by 50 million. Every dollar that we spent on price stabilization in 1948, we are today spending $25. We've reduced the number of farms by half, and the government says another 2.5 million farmers are unneeded and must be retrained and moved to city jobs. Meanwhile, at the same time, the Appalachian program provides millions of dollars to reclaim marginal land so that the unemployed can be made farmers in that area and add to the present farm surplus. And an ominous question remains unanswered. Who will decide which citizens must leave the land? And how will the decision be made? How also will we explain that the same government that says that we need only 1 million large commercial farms now, that there is no need for the small family farmer, is still the government that tells us with another voice that no farm of over 160 acres can receive water from federal irrigation projects? Somehow one suspects that government, in all of its involvement in the farm program, will turn out to be something less than a jolly green giant. Meanwhile, the network of rules grows more minute and more uniform, as de Tocqueville warned. Down on the Mason-Dixon line, on a highway that is used by Northerners taking vacations in the South, there's an oil station. Very enterprising fellow running it. A little triangle of ground, you know, between the sidewalk and the driveway that so often is covered with gravel or paved over. He planted a few cotton bushes there. Now when a tourist stops in from the north, he gives them, picks a cotton bowl off the bush right there in front of them and hands it to them as a souvenir of their trip to the south. He's just been fined by the federal government for planting cotton without an allotment. The post office. Just recently, the post office was exposed as having for the last couple of years taken mail, letters addressed to citizens from the mail and turning them over to the Internal Revenue Service if those citizens were behind or delinquent in the paying of their income tax. And now we learn that Washington is going to subsidize art and literature. The plan calls for two czars with millions of dollars, which they will apportion on the basis of what they consider is meaningful in art and literature. Well, now, if they follow the pattern of some of the government-sponsored scientific research programs, there is reason for concern. Now, I'm not a scientist, but I sometimes have a suspicion that the government is subsidizing just plain intellectual curiosity when I see thousands of dollars spent on research in philology and faunal affinities of fossil bryozoa in the Middle Ordovician through Silurian. Now, the only thing I understand in that is that phrase, in the middle. There, I know who they're talking about. But nothing is too small for the government to overlook. The government in Washington is now concerned with our ability to enjoy ourselves in the great outdoors, recreational facilities. They've just issued a 134-page booklet on the subject. It's full of profundities. I wonder how we managed to get along without it up till now. For example, if you lay out a campsite
You should provide drinking fountains at such a height that the drinking level is convenient for the persons using the fountain. But wait till you get to the exciting chapter on wildlife. Insects crawling into the ears of outdoorsmen sometimes create painful conditions. I got news for them. It's no fun when it happens indoors. That isn't all they have to say about wildlife. If your recreational area has a bathhouse intended for the use of both men and women, it should be divided into two parts by a tight partition. Now you know we'd have never thought of that one by ourselves.

honestly, though, I know that they only mean to be helpful. I know that it's really human nature and they're motivated by the most humanitarian of idealism. It's just natural for them to see the problems and see the immediate problem and to suggest, oh, if we had a little more money, a little more power, what we could do for the people. Now, in an atmosphere of emergency and excessive zeal for our welfare, the federal government proposes to invade an area, the traditional province of the local community and state, the finest public school system in all the world. With no real determination yet that the federal government is the best manager of our educational affairs, a suspicion prevails that they're not so much interested in speeding progress as they are in asserting authority in every conceivable aspect of the educational system. That an educational system that has worked very well and has been responsive to parental opinion. But Washington insists that it only wants to help solve the financial problems attendant on our rapid growth. Well, problems there are, particularly because the federal government in recent years has dried up so many sources of local revenue by usurping those sources for its own tax policies. But that same government has figures that reveal that we at the local level in the last decade have increased school revenue by 156%. We have built in 10 years $30 billion worth of classrooms. We have reduced the ratio of pupil to teacher and pupil to classroom. And we have increased the average teacher's salary by 65%. And yet every suggestion that we make for earmarking tax money and allowing it to remain at the local level without running it through those puzzle palaces on the Potomac first is met with great resistance. Already there are 135 separate federal agencies and offices doling out money at the college level. Some time ago, a group of distinguished college presidents, alarmed at the extent to which academic freedom has been compromised by these vast money grants, went to Washington. And they had a proposal they'd worked out, a proposal for allowing the individual citizen to compute his income tax and then deduct a specified amount and contribute it to the college of his choice instead of paying it in income tax. And the government would be allowed to determine the proper amount that would solve the problem and yet not disrupt the government's own economy or need for revenue. And thus they would get around the question of church and state, the separation of same, if an individual citizen chose to contribute his money to a church-supported school. Over and over again in Washington, they kept asking, but why won't this system work? And finally, a Freudian slip occurred. Francis Keppel, United States Director of Education, blurted out, "You don't understand. Under the plan you propose, we couldn't achieve our social objectives." Social objectives. And now we uncover a memorandum, thanks to the press, actually, a memorandum in the Community Relations Service of the Poverty Program. Has nothing really to do with education, but the memorandum is very disturbing in this sentence. "We should conduct a systematic effort to contact all publishers and school boards to encourage their publication and adoption of textbooks conforming to established standards." Well, if the government is going to build the schools and buy the books, issue scholarships, make judgments, and exert pressure, what if one day that pressure is of a political nature not to our liking? Education is the bulwark of freedom, but you remove it too far from the community and the parents' control, and education becomes the tool of tyranny.

already here and there in our land. There are too many students that are studying from textbooks that devote a chapter to public welfare and not one line to Patrick Henry. Sometimes when you look at the problem, you think that government's like a baby. It's an alimentary canal with an appetite at one end and no sense of responsibility at the other. We're taxed in our food and our drink and our shelter, with the government taking a higher percentage from the productive free economy than any government has ever done in history without ruin. So-called tax reform, when it is suggested, winds up as the old shell game. They just rearrange it, shift it around, and apply it someplace else, as we discovered with the so-called tax cut we thought we had. Our tax policy today is based on the idea that we're robbing Peter to pay Paul. Well, we'd better take another look. We're robbing Paul to pay Paul, and we're all named Paul. Peter went bankrupt a long time ago. Inflation, planned and deliberate over the last three decades, has reduced the value of our dollar to 35.5 cents. Well, how did this come about? Well, mainly because we have perverted our Constitution. Perverted it with regard to a welfare clause that doesn't exist. Perverted it with regard to the misuse of the taxation system. Perverted it with regard to the interpretation of the clauses on interstate commerce. And we've done it under such high-sounding phrases as the greatest good for the greatest number, or one man, one vote. Forgetting that majority rule becomes mob rule unless there is a set of ground rules protecting the individual. One's right to life. One's right to life, to liberty, to the freedom of worship, to speak, to assemble, in short, our God-given unalienable rights, may not be submitted to a vote. The very purpose of the Bill of Rights was to forever put them beyond reach of majority rule. 100 years ago, the problem of the nation was a nation half slave and half free, and whether such a nation could survive. And today it's a world half slave and half free, and whether mankind himself can survive. We call out to the guard in the night and ask, does all go well? And echoing back from the shores of the Potomac comes the word, there's nothing to fear. Nothing to fear but an evil enemy who, since World War II, has increased the enslavement of from 8% of the world's population to near 40%. Every lesson of history tells us that as a nation has grown in culture and refinement and advanced, it has softened, and when confronted by the barbarian, the less cultured, the barbarians have triumphed. You and I have come to our moment of truth. Does man exist only by permission of and for the sake of the state, the group, marching toward eternity in a super ant heap, or does he control his own destiny? This is a question that must be answered by all of us, regardless of party. To those who are Democrats, ask yourselves if the leadership of your party still follows the precepts of Jefferson, Jackson, and Cleveland. Take the platform of 1932 on which Franklin Delano Roosevelt was elected, with its demand for a 25% reduction in the cost of the federal government, for restoration of constitutional limits on the power of that government, for a return to the states and the local communities and the individuals of the rights that had been taken from them. Ask which party would be most at home today with those promises. I know that the bond of party loyalty is very strong. I was a Democrat most of my life. I know it is hard to make a change from party loyalty and the party of your lifelong choice without a feeling that you're being treasonable or unfair. I say to you, have no feeling of disloyalty if you have decided you no longer can follow the leadership of that party tonight, because the leadership of that party has long since abandoned you.

And now to those of us of another party, to those who are Republicans. Today, the Republican Party is the vehicle we must use as the party of opposition. Opposition to the misguided leadership at home and opposition to all the evil abroad that threatens the dignity and freedom of man in every land. And it's an awesome responsibility. And you and I, who are Republicans, cannot meet it with a splintered party. For too long, we have been Republicans complete with descriptive adjectives and hyphens before the word Republican. Moderate Republicans, liberal Republicans, conservative Republicans, whatever label we chose. The truth is, we've been sucker Republicans. Those adjectives and those hyphens were given to us by our opponents, and the time has come to bundle them up and give them back. If you have to hang on to the hyphen, just be a good or a Republican Republican. We can cringe in the shadow of a philosophy we detest but fear to challenge, or we can rise from a defeat and begin the second round of our struggle to restore the Republic. And now there are those among us, there are Republicans today who understandably, so hungry to get back to the position that we once held, to reestablish some equality in this two-party system, restore the imbalance we now have, who have suggested, even somewhat cynically, that maybe we should start talking to voter blocks and making promises, that perhaps we should even reshape our party in the image of the victorious party, on the basis that perhaps an imitation might get more votes than we've been attracting. Well, I'd like to suggest there is a block we can appeal to. It's a voter block of millions and millions of people. It crosses party lines, ethnic lines, religious and racial lines, economic lines. It's made up of millions of unsung heroes, people who get up in the morning, send their kids to school and go to work. They contribute to their church and their charity and their community. They believe that they were created in God's image and that God is the author of their rights and freedom. And they're disturbed because their children can no longer ask God's blessing in a schoolroom.

I say to you, that block of voters can be ours. Not if we come to them with any imitation or ersatz program, but only if we're willing to stand on principle. Yes, let's be willing to tell them that we, too, want to solve and will solve, as to the best of our ability, the problems of poverty and hunger and health and old age and unemployment. But we believe we can do that without resulting to undue compulsion and fiscal irresponsibility. That we believe we can put a floor beneath which no American will be asked to live in degradation, but at the same time we will not erect a ceiling above which no citizen can fly without being penalized for his initiative and his effort. And let us tell them that hard though the problems may be that face us on the world scene, we will not buy our protection from the threat of the bomb by trading away the freedom of people in other lands not ours to give. And let's tell them that if their sons are going to be asked to fight and die for their country, at the same time they'll be allowed to win.

0: To all Republicans today entrusted with this responsibility, because it is ours, I say look deep in your own hearts and ask yourselves if you possibly can have any difference with any other Republican that is more important than this challenge that faces us tonight. If you have, if you're unwilling to meet this challenge, then you'd better start preparing, deciding what you'll tell your children it was that you found more important than freedom. They'll want to know. Thank you.
1: Wow, what a speech. That was a great speech from Ronald Reagan. Yeah. In some ways, Democrats haven't changed. They've just gotten worse and worse and worse. So it does us good to hear these kind of speeches. Thank God for recordings. That was 60 years ago in 1966. Well, let's hear this feature before we run completely out of time. This is called A Moment for America.
2: This is Chuck Harding with A Moment for America. The question is asked, is this a Christian nation? Well, the United States was founded by Christians through the will of God and for the advancement of the Christian faith, as stated in the Mayflower Compact by the Pilgrims in Plymouth in 1620. In 1931, the Star-Spangled Banner became our national anthem, written by a Christian, Francis Scott Key, during the War of 1812. In 1954, Under God was added to the Pledge of Allegiance, and In God We Trust was put on all our currency. In God We Trust became our national motto. In 1956, from a stanza of the Star-Spangled Banner, this is still a Christian nation. And although cultural and political forces are trying to destroy our liberties and our Christian heritage by falsely revising our history, defaming our founding fathers, and desecrating our constitutional standards, we must not allow this to continue. We must stand for truth. We must speak out. The communist leader, Lenin, said decades ago, "Take the heritage away from the people, and they're easily persuaded. The hostility of wokeism and the cancel culture must be challenged by people of faith. It is time we ask the question, can I make a difference? Could I run for some type of political office? Be a poll watcher? Make a phone call to a legislative leader about a bill? Every Christian can make a difference in their communities, cities, states, and even our nation." This is Chuck Harding. Think about it, America. For more on this subject and other issues, go to missiontoamerica.us.
1: All right. Well, I hope you've enjoyed the program as much as I enjoyed bringing it to you. It's been offering week this week. We didn't talk a lot about that today because we ended that yesterday. But we can attribute $5,030 to specifically to the offering received, in addition to other things that would have come in anyway. So we praise God for that. That's quite helpful. We've said before it takes $1,100 approximately per day to keep this thing operating. And so that's about $33,000 in a month. So that helped to get a $5,030 additional bump, especially since we've been having bigger expenses than income for most of the months this year. We have 93 degrees in Amarillo right now. The humidity is 37%. Now, I have a note from our listener in Beaumont. That would be Chris. He said it is hot down there in Beaumont. Now, the phone that I have here, the phone app for Beaumont, I hit the wrong button just about the time I was going to look at that again. I had it brought up a while ago to tell you what it was. It is, okay, let's try this away. In Beaumont, it's 91 degrees. Well, that sounds like less temperature than us, doesn't it? However, the humidity in Beaumont is 54% compared to our 38%. So that's why it feels so much hotter, because it feels like 100 degrees there with that humidity. So it's going to be hot, like it was the last 2 days. I think we had 2 days in a row of 104. That 104 temperature was a record high for both days, the last 2 days. And today it may be the same. 100 to 105 is what they said in the official statement from the National Weather Service. So it could very well be just like yesterday. And the record high for this date is 103. So we may have a third day in a row of a record-breaking temperature. Tomorrow, 103 is forecast, 106 on Monday. And then Tuesday, 105 to 110. Whew. Say it ain't so. This is the Kingdom Keys Network, KJRT Amarillo, KPDR Wheeler, KVED Vernon Altus, KIJN FM Farwell Clovis, KOGW Hartley Dalhart, KPCV Portales, KJDR Guyman Oklahoma, and KWAS Border. We will have another program next Saturday. I call it The Right Point of View, and I'll have some more special features for you and some articles on our information program. 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And by the way, we're on 24/7, and we have live morning programs every morning here on the Kingdom Keys Network.
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4: Hello, I'm Andrew Womack. Welcome to our Truth and Liberty broadcast. I'm glad that you've joined us today, and I've got with me E.W. Jackson and Alex McFarland. These guys are just great friends and just tremendous ministers, and we are here to make some announcements about changes in Truth and Liberty. You know, we've been going now for, I'm not sure the exact amount of time. I know it was 2015 when they came out with the quote-unquote constitutional right for gay marriage. That's what pushed me over the edge. And I just said, we've got to do something. And so I wrote this declaration of dependence upon the Lord, and we put that in like 800 papers around the nation. And that's when it started. And then we started drawing in people and saying, we've got to do something. We've got to start speaking out and seeing this nation change. And I can't remember the exact amount of time, but I think it was about 2 years. And every time we got together, we would come up with these things and say, all right, let's do this. And then nothing would ever get done. So we'd meet again in 6 months. And finally, we came to the conclusion, somebody's going to have to take charge of this thing and make things happen. And they voted me in. So I kind of did this by default. And so we started Truth and Liberty, and we've now done, I think it's 185 broadcasts. We've been broadcasting twice a week. We started out once a week with a call-in show and stuff, and then we went to twice a week, an hour-long program. And Richard Harris has just been a super blessing. He was the director of this, but Richard just recently decided to go back into being a lawyer, and he now works for a law firm that represents Christians that are having their rights taken away. So he's still doing the same thing. He still speaks at our conferences. He's still associated with us, but he's moved on. And as he moved on, and I was praying about what to do, I just decided that, man, we need, it's like we've been in first gear and we've been moving at a pace, you know, and when you start out, you got to do that. But now I think it's time to shift gears. And instead of decreasing or just trying to maintain where we are, I've decided that we need to increase the influence of Truth and Liberty. So all of that being said, that I have gone to EW and to Alex, and they've been hosting Truth and Liberty, and you've done this. Alex, you had your own program on radio for how many years?
5: 16 years.
4: 16 years, and that's a daily program, right?
5: It is. Exploring the Word, which is heard on the American Family Radio Network. You've been on with me, and EW has, but yeah, we have a Bible teaching show that we've done for 16 years on just on radio.
4: And so he's at his own ministry doing these things and traveling. How many churches have you been to?
5: We quit counting a couple of years ago, but it was over 2,000.
4: That's amazing. I don't think I've even come close to doing that. So anyway, Alex has been a host with us before, and EW, you have your own ministry. You got a church. You've got STAND, which stands for...
6: Staying True to America's National Destiny, right? In fact, I'm a podcaster on AFR, and I was for 5 years on AFR as a radio host, as Alex was. I gave that up to run for president, as you know, and seemed one of the best-kept secrets in America, but I did it.
4: And you've also run for other legislation.
6: In Virginia, yes, in Virginia. So, yeah, I've got STAND, I've got the church, we got the Maximum Potential Christian Academy. And thank you, Andrew, for being a great partner with us because God is really doing some tremendous things. We've got kids in our school who are going through things that it's hard to even fathom a child having to deal with, but we're teaching them what it means to be a citizen, what it means to be a family, but most importantly, what it means to be a disciple, a true disciple of Jesus Christ.
4: So that's a really brief description of who they are. We're going to go in this week. I'm going to just focus on them, and we're going to let you get to know them a little bit better so that you could appreciate the things that God is doing through them. But today, I just wanted to share with you that with Richard moving on into this law firm and things like that, I just believe it's time for us to step up Truth and Liberty. And there's some other things. I won't go into all of these details, but we've got a lady, Priscilla is her name. And this lady, Priscilla, is just, she is a jewel. She is a keeper. And yes, this indeed. Woman has taken charge of what we call transforming Colorado. And she has six women that work underneath her. And they are going around and meeting with pastors. I think we now have 3,000 pastors just in Colorado alone that we now have that we've reached out to. We're encouraging them to get their people involved and things like this. And so we are stepping things up. Instead of doing just two broadcasts a week, we are going to be moving towards five broadcasts a week. And we're going to have Alex and EW alternate so that 1 week they will produce three programs, the next week they'll do two, and vice versa. And through that, I'm just turning this over to Alex and to EW, and they are going to be the host on the Truth and Liberty broadcast. And another thing we're doing is we're trying to turn these programs around in 4 to 5 days so that they can be talking about current events. It won't be like a live news broadcast that's dealing with things that are happening that day, but it will be dealing with things that are current. And I think that this is going to really improve Truth and Liberty. The way Richard did it, he did a monologue for about 25 minutes or so, and then he would interview somebody, but they were taped months in advance, and even though it was all good things, it wasn't relevant exactly to what was going on. This is going to be more timely, so I think it's going to be good.
6: Well, Andrew, Alex and I have talked behind your back about how much we love you and how much we love this ministry.
4: Well, that's better than other things that people say behind my back.
6: And how grateful we are to God and to you for having the opportunity. So we're really excited about where the Lord is going to take Truth and Liberty.
5: Well, and we just appreciate the trust you've put in us. We don't take that lightly at all, but you're a hero to so many and to us as well, and we appreciate you.
4: Well, you know, we've got Truth and Liberty on Gospel Truth Network, and in just a little over a year, we've had, I think it's 13 million views off of that. And so it's beginning to get traction and go. But also, we now have acquired the God TV network, and I'm moving towards putting this on God TV. And I think that would be awesome, because God TV outside of the United States is the largest network in the world. Now, in the United States, it hasn't had as much of a presence, and so we're in the process of expanding here. Mm-hmm. But if we can get Truth and Liberty on God TV, I think that'll be awesome, because overseas, the impression that people have of what's going on in America is really skewed. You know, I've traveled overseas a lot, as I know you guys have too, but like the Communist News Network, we call it CNN.
6: Right.
4: They have their own American broadcast, but when you go overseas, it is completely different. It is woke. It is communist. It is terrible. And the things that they report on America, when you go to these other nations and watch it, I mean, it is just profane, the things that they do. And not only them, but many of the networks. And so I think that if we can get this on our God TV network and start talking about these issues and what's actually happening from a Christian perspective, it has the potential of really affecting people worldwide.
5: So countless millions of viewers.
4: We have, I don't remember the exact number, but it's well over 100 million households that view God TV outside of the U.S., and that's households. There's usually, they average 2 to 3 people per household. So anyway, it's hundreds of millions of actual viewers, not just potential viewers. And so I think that this could make a big difference.
6: America has inspired so many people around the world to want liberty. They're governed by dictatorships, by communist politburos, and they look at our country, and if they listen to the left and the CNN, they think, well, America's no better. But if they begin to hear the truth about where our liberty comes from, it could inspire people around.
4: You know, it wasn't long ago that we had the World Cup here in the United States, and we had people from all of these other countries coming, and they said, we've been lied to about America,
6: and they
4: are loving America. And I heard the one guy say, I'm going to go back and tell all of our friends that we've been lied to.
5: It was really special seeing them get a donut or get a cheeseburger, and they were like going crazy over
4: it. And you could do it any time of the day, 24 hours a day.
5: Yeah, I mean, we are so blessed. We really are a nation of so many blessings, aren't we?
4: I remember being in Romania, and the people that we were staying with, I went with them, and they did shopping, and they would go for one day, and they have to put their car in line to get gas, and they would just turn off the engine, and then they would push it so that they wouldn't burn gas, and spent 8 hours filling up their car with gas. Then the next day they went, and it took about 6 hours to get bread. They would have to stand in line to get some amount of bread. And then they'd have to go to another place and spend 3, 4, 5 hours to get some sausage. And so there, every day was like this, and they would just spend hours and hours and hours standing in line to having this food and gas rationed out to them. And most Americans don't even have a clue what the world's like.
6: You know, I learned doing some research for my truth tour, 90% of the people in Europe don't have air conditioning.
4: Yep.
6: 90%. And they say 50,000, depending upon the season, how hot it gets, 50,000 to 175,000 Europeans die of heat exhaustion every year.
4: That's true. I remember one year in France when I was over there, and there was a lot. I mean, there was hundreds of older people that died because of the heat, and they just couldn't cope with it.
5: I heard that 1 out of 7 humans don't ever get to use the restroom indoors. And I mean, fresh water, that's just one of the great things. You know, there are Christian engineers that build infrastructure, water systems, and streets around the world. That's one of the great untold stories about what Christians do. Wherever you find hospitals and schools and literacy and clothing. Andrew, I was on a show in Atlanta, and I was doing some research because the host was kind of bashing the church. $1.7 trillion Christians, American, the USA Christians will give this year to benevolence around the world. Absolutely.
4: We're the biggest givers in the world.
5: And we're able to do that because God has blessed us.
4: Absolutely.
5: And anywhere you go on this planet and you find benevolent work, giving a cup of cold water, it's American Christians writing the check.
4: Yep. Glory we aren't the only ones, but we are the dominant ones for sure.
5: Yeah.
4: Our ministry over in India, they have a solar thing that they take out to the villages and they put in these solar panels and it runs water and they put in clean water. We have aquaponics that we teach people how to raise their own crops. And it's just phenomenal, the difference. I built a woman in, where was this? It was in Nicaragua. And this woman was 75 years old, had never slept in a bed, had never had a house. She was sleeping in a hammock and had three of her grandchildren that laid on the floor, on the ground underneath her. And I built her a two-bedroom house, or two-room house, with indoor plumbing, had a toilet in it. And I went and visited this lady. By the time I got there, she was close to 80. And she was just so thankful. She hugged me, and she had a fan, and she took the grill off of this fan, turned it upside down to make like a thing that she put over the fire and cooked me chicken. And she was just so thrilled to have me come see her. But she was 70-something years old, had never slept in anything except on the ground or in a hammock.
5: Isn't that something?
4: And people just don't understand.
6: Our poor here have big screen TVs,
4: right,
6: air conditioning, drive nice cars, eat the best food. I mean, look at the level of obesity we've got in America.
4: That's right.
6: Nobody is going hungry. Well, very few are going hungry.
4: I just heard that this World Cup thing, I may get some of these stats wrong, but it was like $10,000 a seat for the thing. And some of them went up into the hundreds of thousands of dollars, and yet they'd have 50,000 people there. And I just told Jamie when we were watching that, if any of those people ever say anything about being poor, they have no right. You ought to just box their jaws if they say something.
5: I'm telling you. A couple of years ago, I got to go to Amsterdam. Billy Graham put on a big conference, and anyway, there were like 10,000 people from 100 nations, and it was probably it was called Amsterdam. But I'll never forget, on every cot, I was in a warehouse. I've got photos of this. 10,000 steel cots in this ginormous warehouse. And on every cot, there was a loaf of bread and a big block of cheese and a lot of bottles of water for every attendee.
4: Wow.
5: And there were people from developing nations, third world countries. And I was watching some of these men, and they just stared in awe. And I watched this man, I don't know where he was from, but he held up this cheese and bread, and he was weeping. And one of Billy Graham's staff members said, "Alex, you got to understand, for many of these evangelists that we've flown into Amsterdam, this week will be the finest accommodations they'll ever have in their whole life."
4: Wow.
5: Now, a lot of the Americans were like, I got to stay here for a week. But I have this image in my heart of this man weeping over a loaf of bread. And I guess my point is, we're so blessed. Hasn't the Lord God shed his grace on the USA?
4: Absolutely. I remember one time, one of my trips to Romania, we brought in a little thing of cheese and two sausage rolls that were about this big, and we gave them to a family, and they broke down crying. They said, "This is a year's worth of food for us." And I said, "So what do you eat normally?" And they said, "We take bread and spread pig lard on it. And sometimes we fry it and sometimes we just eat it. But that's what we have all day long, three times a day." And man, I tell you, that's one of the reasons that I make our Bible college students, before they graduate, they have to go on a foreign missions trip, because it changes your perspective. It's really important.
6: We were having a car wash one time, and I was participating, and a guy came through who had just gotten back from, I think, Afghanistan. And, you know, we were handing out literature because we're patriotic and we tell people how blessed we are to be Americans, and we don't make any bones about it. And he said, "You know, before I left and went to Afghanistan," he said, "I would have thought you were crazy." He said, "But after a tour in Afghanistan," he said, "I kissed the ground of America when I got back."
4: I sent my 16-year-old son to Russia back when it was still the Soviet Union. And when he got off the plane, he kissed the ground. It made a difference. It does. So anyway, we got to reminiscing about all these things. But

0: you and Alex that part of our problem is that people have not been taught, Americans have not been taught our true history. They've been taught a polemic against America. And as a result, it's very easy to lure them into these really radical ideas. I mean, we see these people attacking ICE agents and fighting the police and going into churches because the church doesn't quite teach what they want and disrupting the worship service. And so part of what I really see Truth and Liberty doing, and both, I call myself a student, not an expert. Alex is a history expert, perhaps, in apologetics, but I want people to understand the truth about who we actually are. I mean, for example, Howard Zinn's book, A People's History of the United States, is one long lie about the country, and yet it is the most influential history book ever to be taught in our educational system.
1: They use it in the colleges?
0: They still use colleges and public schools. In fact, I looked at a fourth grade curriculum put out by Howard Zinn, sent out to schools across the country, and it said, it was entitled America's Immigration Policy, and it said mass kidnappings and racial exclusions. That's how it defined America's immigration.
1: So what was kidnapping? They're talking about slavery?
0: Oh, no, it's talking about anybody who you deport is, in effect, kidnapped.
1: Oh.
0: Right? I mean, you're teaching that to fourth graders. They know nothing about the history, the influx of immigrants from all over the world that have come into our country. I said, we take in 1 million immigrants a year, and most people don't know this, 90% of those immigrants are from what they call nations of color, not European. Only 10% come from Europe. But yet, our immigration policy is about racial exclusion. I mean, it's the opposite of the truth. So, that's one of the things I really see us doing, having people like Tim and Dave and Bill Federer, Tim and Dave Barton and Bill Federer, and other folks come on and talk about the truth about our history so that they can understand the foundation of our liberty.
1: So it's not only the knowledge, though, but we've got to also get the Christians motivated. And Christians have somehow or another adopted this attitude that politics is dirty and I need to stay out of it. We are trying to change that, especially with ministers.
2: Andrew, this is my heart. Inform, inspire, mobilize, dispatch. And what I would love to see God do with Truth and Liberty, and he is doing it, is to help people understand I can make a difference.
0: Mm-hmm.
2: You know, and we talk about great masses of people, praise the Lord, God moves in a lot of ways. But I want people to realize one individual with Jesus and the Holy Spirit and obedience, one person can make a difference. Now, I give God the glory, but whenever somebody says to me, you know, Alex, I've never ever voted, but for the first time, you know, I came along grudgingly, but you got me and I'm now voting.
1: That's
2: well,
1: good.
2: Glory to God. And so what Truth and Liberty is doing, it is news and current events from a decidedly biblical, Christian, constitutional perspective. And we just believe that 330 million Americans, if they hear the truth, if they receive the truth, they can be an influencer for the truth.
1: But if you don't know it, you can't operate in it. What people don't know is killing them. And we are depending upon ungodly people to inform us. And they have a bias and they put a slant on just about everything. So that's one of the purposes of Truth and Liberty, is to try and put it from a Christian perspective, what's really happening.
0: Biblical worldview, in my view, calls for action, doesn't it?
2: Exactly.
0: I mean, looking at the Word of God, not just for something. I tell people, you know, it's not enough to be able to quote the Scripture. You got to do it. Mm. So when you read what the Bible tells you, then take action on the basis of what you've read. I mean, that's the difference, in my view. You were talking about it earlier, between a disciple and a person who just says,
2: absolutely,
0: well, I'm a Christian. But it really has no impact on their behavior. But Christians ought to be more determined than anybody else.
2: Amen.
0: To vote and to vote their Christian values, to support candidates who represent those values, to oppose policies that are contrary to those values, and to support the ones that are. I mean, we got a big problem in Virginia right now. I mean, my good, you know, they are opening the floodgates to marijuana. They want more marijuana stores.
1: Well,
0: they want,
1: I mean, Colorado was one of the first ones to do that.
2: Yeah, I thought, oh, that's what we need. I mean, the country's
1: more dope.

0: That's
1: right.
2: Exactly. I've done a lot with you. I have contempt for drugs.
1: Yeah.
2: And
0: there's a reason they call them dope.
2: Yeah, really.
0: The people who do them are dope.
1: Exactly right. And you'll be dopier.
2: But you know, people can vote and vote against the legalization of illegal substances.
1: Exactly.
2: And we can't. And we're talking about the lives and the souls of people, many young people here.
0: I saw an advertisement just last night that had a person just saying that, you know, when you're under stress, you take this little thing and spray it, and it is made to just immediately like that. It's this dope is what it is, and it gives you a high immediately, and you can spray it. And they showed different people that were under stress, dealing with their kids, under stress at work. And then one person just said, oh, it just makes me feel better. It makes me a better person. And they're using dope to do stuff. And it's just terrible the way that people have substituted anything but God.
2: Yeah. Well, that's what the devil wants, people to be in some catatonic mm-hmm. state. Satan would love that, because if you're just, you know, anesthetized, you can't think straight, you can't make a difference for Christ, you can't grow in the Lord.
0: And I've heard some studies, I can't quote the stats, but they say that young people who do dope, it affects the development of your brain. Your brain's not fully developed until mid-20s, so when you do it in teenage years, it affects your intelligence.
2: You're right about that.
0: I think there's a lot of people that it has affected their intelligence. That's the only way I can understand what they're doing.
1: And you know, what better way to control people than for the government to become their drug dealer? I mean, when you've got to depend on the government to get your high on, and the government says, or the party says, hey, we need you to come vote, or we need you to vote, we need you to riot, we need you to protest. Okay, where's my dope? And I think it's just that serious. The top Democrat politician in Virginia already owns at least two, and I think maybe more, marijuana shops.
2: Say that again.
1: The top politician, Louise Lucas.
0: That's how they make their money.
1: Yep. She's a state senator, and she is the Democrat leader, and she owns marijuana shops.
0: Well, you know, I'm a Trump supporter, but this is one thing I really disagree with him on. He's trying to make it easier to legalize some of the drugs and stuff, and I don't know what the motivation for that is, but I think it's absolutely wrong.
2: Yeah. Exactly.
0: So I'm not, I am a Republican, but I'm a Republican because it's the closest to what I believe the Amen. Bible teaches.
1: Amen.
0: I am not a Republican. I'm a Christian, and that's Amen. The best we got going at the moment. But that doesn't mean that every single Republican or Trump or all of the Republican candidates are doing the right thing. And so we're going to just speak out the truth, whether it is Democrat or Republican.
2: Andrew, I love in 1 Samuel 17, the story of David and Goliath. And I have to tell you, I mean, I'm really kind of an introvert. I got saved when I was 21. I was in college, and I just knew that most of the guys I knew at UNC Greensboro probably were unsaved. But then my professors were so liberal, and I kind of came reluctantly into what all we do. But I had to speak up. In 1 Samuel 17, David goes, and Goliath has held the armies of Israel at bay for like 40 days. Eliezer is very, critical. What are you doing? Who's back on the farm watching the animals? You've just come down here to see the battle. And David picks up 5 smooth stones, but he has 5 powerful words. He says to Eliezer, Is there not a cause?
1: Yes, indeed.
2: There is a cause. And how the Lord, I think, kind of got me out of the comfort zone. There's a cause.
1: Amen.
2: Oh, my goodness. Souls are lost. The country is unraveling. You've got 2 forces. You've got the iron fist of Marxism, the iron sword of Sharia. And standing in a position to make a difference are God's people. George Barna says there might be 120 million born-again adults, a third of the country. And I guess I would say to everybody out there, I am the most introverted, least likely, but there's a king named Jesus. There's a cause called the Great Commission. We have America that could be saved or lost. How could I be silent? How could I play it safe? How could I do the convenient thing when I've I'm here, and I know the Lord, and I'm saying, God, use me. And every one of us, the 100 million plus people of Jesus, if we would pray, vote, stand, as Tony Perkins, my friend, says, this thing could be fixed real quick.
0: Yeah, if the Christians were to turn out and vote, we're the largest block by any standard in America. Yeah. And if Christians would just get involved, we could elect whoever we wanted to. So let me ask you, why are Christians not involved? Why is it that Christians sit out elections, don't get involved?
1: Well, a lot of them, you know, the part of the problem is you're asking about our Christians, the Christians who are Bible-believing Christians. And since I've run for office, I'll tell you, one of the most exasperating experiences I've ever had is to run across a Christian. Oh, yeah, I run the youth program for our church. Are you going to vote? Oh, no, I don't do that. I don't get involved in it. I said, don't you realize the policies that politicians pass will affect the children you're trying to serve and may affect your ability to get the gospel of Jesus Christ out? And same thing with people, you know, you see them at the gun shows. They're exercising my Second Amendment right. Are you going to vote? I don't get involved. I'm thinking, well, how do you protect the rights you claim is so dear to you and so important to you? So you see that. I've seen it again and again and again. And I think part of it is, they bought into this idea, that's politics, I'm a Christian, I don't want to sully myself with that little, you know, that corrupt stuff. And they don't realize, I tell people, okay, you don't get involved in politics, but it's going to get involved in you.
0: That's right.
2: Yeah, exactly.
0: You
2: know?
1: And,
2: that's true.
1: And the other thing I was going to say, as Alex was speaking, it came to mind is, Andrew, I think the wonderful thing about Truth and Liberty is, and you know, having done a lot of outlets, I've done Fox and Newsmax, there are things even on conservative outlets that you can't say that we can say on Truth and Liberty. You can't go on a conservative outlet and say, well, homosexuality is sin. Man, you probably won't be invited back. Because a lot of the people working at the network will be going to the management saying, he's a homophobe. So Truth and Liberty is going to be a full exercise of the First Amendment rights that we have to speak the truth without apology, what the Word of God says, rather than dancing around things because somebody might not want you to say that.
0: Yeah, that's one of the things I would love to see Truth and Liberty be, that when something comes up in the news and people are saying, you know, what is the real take on this? How should I really think about it? They could turn to Truth and Liberty.
2: Amen.
0: And you guys will be saying it, and you'll be speaking what the Word says without fear of being canceled.
1: Amen.
0: You know, I was canceled, I think, twice on YouTube when Truth and Liberty was only a one night a week program, and we had call in things, and I was canceled twice. And then we were recording something, and before we put it out on YouTube, my staff came to me and says, they're going to get you again because you said this. Do you want us to cut that out? And I said, no, I don't want you to cut that out. I said, if they cancel me, let them cancel me, but I am not going to self-censor myself.
2: Right.
0: If they do it, that's on them. But man, if I do it, it's on me. And I think this is one of the reasons that Christians don't get involved, because there is so much pushback. Yeah. There's so much criticism. And most people just cannot handle somebody criticizing them.
2: Yeah.
0: They're very insecure people.
2: There is no cancel culture at Truth and Liberty.
1: Amen.
2: Amen.
0: Amen.
2: We speak the truth.
1: Biblical truth. That's right. The truth, the whole truth, and nothing but the truth. So
0: that's
1: praise
0: true.
1: God.
0: It's the truth that's going to set people free.
1: Amen.
0: You know, I had a man one time that he came to me with a problem with his wife, and I knew him a little bit. I didn't know him real well. But as he was telling me how bad his wife was, the Lord just spoke to me, and he says, he's the problem. And told me all kinds of things about him. And as this guy was talking, I was just thinking, do I tell him this? Do I say what the Lord is telling me? And as I was dwelling on that, the Lord just spoke to me and he says, you have no right to reject the truth for somebody else. He says, you speak the truth to this man, and if he rejects it, you let him reject it. But you do not have the right to reject the truth because you're afraid somebody else might not receive it.
2: Amen.
0: And that changed me around to where I just, you know, pretty blunt with people, because if the Lord shows me something, I'm going to say it.
2: You mentioned John 8:32, the truth will set you free. On the flip side, the absence of truth
1: that's
2: or
1: right.
2: the rejection of truth will leave us bound. And
0: that's the reason that communism and Islam and all of these things, the first thing they attack is the church. They come against morality. They come against the Word of God, because if you can't get a person ignorant of the truth, well, then you can't bring them into deception. That's what Satan did with Adam and Eve. He came and says, has God said? Mm-hmm. He didn't say God didn't say it, but he began to cast dispersions on the integrity of God. Is God correct? Is this true? And if Adam and Eve had never backed off the Word of God, they never would have entered into sin.
1: Amen.
0: So Satan has to come against the truth of the Word of God. So that's why we have truth and liberty.
2: Amen.
0: So we talk about the Word of God, but the Word of God is what is the foundation of all of our liberty that we have in this nation.
1: And we have this new sexual ideology, which is almost now becoming a kind of thought process of its own. Homosexuality, transgenderism, you know, the politician you were talking about in one program, you talked about a politician said, well, there are many genders and God is non-binary. Yep. And all. I mean, this is a whole...
2: Religion.
1: It's a religion. Yeah, it really is.
0: It is.
1: And very few people want to tackle it. I mean, it's in the commercials now. Just about every show now has got to basically pay homage to it. And so people have got to be able to turn somewhere to get the
0: truth.
1: And
0: you know, if the Lord tarries 100 years from now, I think people will look back at this time and think those people were absolutely crazy to think that you could just change your gender by saying, today I feel like a woman, or today I feel like a dog or a cat and I'm a furry. That is absolutely insane.
2: And
0: for us to feel like we're weird to call this out, they're weird to say those things.
2: Exactly. I mean, if there's anything that is undeniably empirically true, it's human biology.
0: Mm-hmm.
2: Males and females are different. And yet, and I really think not only is like transgenderism a mental problem, I think it's demonic.
1: It is.
0: Absolutely.
2: Think about this. It's one thing to say, God, you can't tell me how to behave. Transgenderism says, God, you have no right to tell me what I am. Mm-hmm. You have no claim on my life whatsoever. And that level of rejection of reality is demonic.
0: It is. It's idolatry, because here's what God said, and people are saying, God, I don't care what you say. Here's what I say. And you make yourself God. You are worshiping yourself. You know, I saw a thing on Egypt not long ago, and they found all of these mummies, and some of them were decayed. And one of them, they took a toe bone, and they said this was a woman's toe bone, because they were able to check the DNA. And even your toe tells whether you're a man or a female. Every cell in your body is either a double X chromosome or an X and a Y chromosome. And it doesn't matter how you feel or what you cut off or put on, you can't change who you are on a cellular level. And so biologically, and of course, according to the Word of God, that stuff is just absolute lies and deception. And I tell you, we need to speak out loud and clear. That's the purpose of truth and liberty, is to just speak forth on these issues and try and give people the knowledge and motivate them to get involved and do something about it.
1: I said on an earlier program with you, Andrew, this when the Lord revealed this to me, you know, Satan is the first trans. He's the first being to say, I do not accept what God made me.
0: That's good.
1: I'm going to be something else. So, no, I'm not an angel. I'm God. And I said, that's the spirit. Now, like you said, I don't accept what God made me to be.
0: And let me take something else I heard you say at one of our meetings, and you were talking about that the real sin of Adam and Eve is that God gave Adam the authority to rule and reign, and he did not exercise that authority and allowed Eve to get out of line. So here, there's a parallel that he has given us authority as Christians. He gave us, this nation gave the Christians the right to influence and do things. And the real sin is that Christians aren't standing up and they're sitting on the sidelines and letting the ungodly make the decisions in this nation.
1: Abdicating.
0: Goes right along with that.
1: It does.
2: This is so powerful. Do you know, over 200 times in the New Testament, and by the way, it's been said, God only has to say something once for it to be true.
0: That's true.
2: But 200 times in the New Testament, God says, I give to my church power. And I know we've all heard Acts 1:8, you shall receive power. Well, in Matthew 28, 18 through 20, it's the Great Commission. Jesus says, all power in heaven and earth is given to me. And he deputizes his church. Well, the Acts 1:8 is ability power, but the Matthew 28 is authority power. In fact, it's the Greek word for jurisdiction. And what I mean by that is, every Christian watching, no matter who you are, where you are, rural, urban, East Coast, West Coast, we, as a born-again believer, we are deputized, if you will. We are endowed with the authority of Jesus. Mm-hmm. That's where, everywhere I go, in my heart, I'm praying and I'm talking to people, but I'm like, in the name of Jesus, this belongs to you, Lord Jesus. I was in Washington twice in May, and I just prayer walked all around the Capitol, and I was just claiming it in the name of Jesus, because this world is his jurisdiction. See, the idea that Satan has one, you know, square inch of dirt, that's a lie. Now, I know that Satan's getting his licks in right now because his time is short.
1: He's got a lot of people.
2: Right. But authority-wise and ability-wise, every Christian is on mission for King Jesus.
0: I agree.
1: Amen.
0: And we have a responsibility. People will often talk about we have the privilege of voting, which is true, but we have a responsibility to vote.
1: Yes, indeed.
0: And so if we aren't taking that responsibility, I think it's a Bill Federer that says it this way, that in America, the citizens are the king.
1: Mm-hmm.
0: And that's, if you go back to the word citizen, that means co-ruler or something, the etymology of it. And so when we aren't taking that seriously and aren't voting and aren't getting involved, we are advocating our control that we've been given. I think one of the things that keeps people from getting involved is because we have so much national news and stuff, and people hear these things going on and hundreds of millions of people doing this. It gives them the impression that, you know what? What does my vote mean?
1: Yeah.
0: It doesn't mean anything. But again, having David and Tim Barton on here, they've given a lot of examples. They gave one example in Missouri of a guy who ran for an office, and he got busy that day with his construction deal and didn't go vote. And it turned out there wasn't a single vote for him. If he would have voted for himself, he would have been elected. But see, we get to thinking on a national level and thinking, what's my vote make? And yet on a local level, one vote can make a big difference. And this is where we begin to change things. So we've just got to get people motivated to get involved, to get out there and recognize that we are co-rulers in this nation, and we got to stand up and take our authority.
1: And Andrew, this issue of taking authority, I am convinced this is where the church has missed it in a big way, because no matter what's happening in the political realm, if we begin to take authority over the situation in the realm of the spirit and then start acting on the basis of we're the ones God put in charge, God can do amazing things. Now, we just had a terrible referendum vote. We lost it. They spent $56 million on it. And I'm sure others were praying, so I'm not taking the credit for this, but I said, Lord, just have this explode in their faces. Yeah, they got it done. They lied. They spent a lot of money. Have it explode in their faces. A district court judge reviewed it, struck it down, and ruled you lied, because he said you misled the people of Virginia.
0: Yep.
1: And then you violated the Constitution. And they figured, well, we'll win at the Supreme Court, Virginia Supreme Court level. It's Virginia Supreme Court, which is not a conservative court.
0: Yeah.
1: They struck it down. So they spent $56 million to pass a referendum, and it's been completely overturned.
0: Praise the Lord.
1: Praise God.
0: So you're a Christian nationalist.
1: Amen.
0: How do you respond
1: gladly
0: to that?
1: Well, look. Yeah, I believe in my nation. I love my nation, and I'm a Christian. And I believe that it is my responsibility to be a steward of this nation, and every Christian's responsibility to be a steward of this nation, and to put just like I say, you know, if I tell you, well, look, before I help my neighbor, I'm going to help my own, make sure my own family's taken care of. What are you going to call me? Oh, you're a home nationalist. I mean, it's my responsibility to take care of my own first. Mm-hmm. We have a responsibility to America first. It's a ridiculous thing, but you know what they're really trying to say? We're Nazis somehow, when we're the ones who are defending the Jews in Israel, and they're the ones who are attacking them.
0: What it is, they're losing control. And so they just are somehow or another going to make you that you're trying to take over. Well, we're trying to bring it back to the way it was founded in the first place. This nation was founded on the Word of God, on Christian principles, by godly people. Now, they were not perfect people, and that you can go and find something wrong with nearly every single person. But I guarantee you, it was founded by godly people with biblical. It was because of the Word of God. And all we're doing is trying to return it back. I think that what's happened is we've had the liberals in control for so long, and the ungodly have gained so much ground that they aren't going to give it up without a fight. And so they're coming and saying, you're trying to take over. No, you're the one who took over, and we're trying to take it back to where God intended it to be. So I think that when people sit there and use some kind of a criticism against us, instead of us immediately being defensive, we ought to be, well, aren't you a Christian nationalist? Aren't you a Christian? Don't you love this nation? We ought to put them on the defensive.
1: Amen.
2: A couple of years ago, James Carville was on TV with Bill Maher. And James Carville, very famously, he's the bald-headed Democrat strategist.
0: Oh, he is super offensive.
2: Very animated.
1: We know he is,
2: I pray for him. All these people, I do pray for these people. But if there is a textbook picture of Trump derangement syndrome, it's true. James Carville. But he was on a show, and he got to go in, and he was on a roll. And he said, Christians are a bigger threat to America than Al-Qaeda. And I mean, that's just insane. So I wrote an article, and many papers and websites carried it, and I said, Christian nationalist? Yes, thank you, please. And I wrote.
0: I read that.
2: Oh, well, to God be the glory. Well, I love the Lord. I love America. If that makes me a bad guy, so be it. But here's one of the things that 30 years ago, when I was a youth pastor, I would talk about the eight engines that drive the culture. Now, our mutual friend Lance Wallnau talks about the seven mountain mandate. But it's basically like this. There's the home, the church, the classroom, the media, the marketplace, the judiciary, the arts, the sciences. These are areas that shape and drive the culture. And all of us have a role in some of that. Everybody's part of a home and a family. I hope. Everybody should be a part of a church, and some are in ministry. And there's classroom education. There's media and journalism. There's the marketplace and business. And of course, there's 10,000 permutations. There's law and politics. There's attorneys. There's elected officials. There's the arts. And there are the sciences and medicine. And what we've been saying to generations of youth, and Lance Wallnau would say, and we teach in practical government, that the mountains of cultural influence, why leave it to the pagans? Why leave it to the anarchists?
0: That's what they want us to do, though. They want Christians to get out so that they can do what they want to, and they think somehow or another that's okay, but us being in control is not good.
2: So I've watched this, I'll throw it to you guys, but when we Christians talk about young people should become educators, people should get into politics and law and the judiciary, people should build businesses, and we want Christians to become persons of affluence and influence. Oh, they panic. So you're saying Christians should lead this culture?
0: Absolutely.
2: You're hearing me right.
0: Absolutely.
2: You're good. You're tracking with me. Christians should be in leadership.
0: Well, that scares them.
1: Goodness.
0: Because John 3:19-20 says that the ungodly do what they do in the dark because they hate the light, because the light exposes their sin. And so therefore, that's why they fight against it. They're afraid of Christians being in control because it would come against their ungodliness, their wokeness, all the stuff that they're doing, and it bothers them.
1: And thank God for those organizations out there that are defending Christians who are willing to stand up, because you can lose your job, lose your career. Sometimes, as we saw with the Biden administration, persecuting Christians for showing up at school board meetings, launching FBI investigations because these people are terrorists. I mean, so we've been called terrorists, the equivalent, I think it was Rosie O'Donnell who said, we're worse than the Taliban.
0: So they weaponize the judicial system against people who are going to school board meetings, but they allow in 20-something million rapists, murderers, and things like that, and don't use the judicial system against them.
1: Oh, no. In fact, if you do, then you become a xenophobe and a racist. Yeah. And even though we're bringing in, we haven't talked much about this, but I'm sure we'll be addressing this on Truth and Liberty, the influence of Islamism coming into our country and Sharia law and really sort of becoming a kind of poison in the
0: Absolutely.
1: Political and legal bloodstream of our country. That, you know, you look up one day and suddenly, well, wait a minute, how is this happening? Because they, Mamdani, New Jersey, we've got in Virginia a lieutenant governor who is a Muslim, but cut from the cloth of Mamdani.
0: Now, and is that the one that beat Winston Sears?
1: Well, no, she got beaten by Abigail Spinberger, I call it. Spinberger,
2: yes.
1: Her name.
2: Yeah. Yeah, that's true.
1: Because she spun her way into it.
0: I met Winston at your place, and it turned out that for, I don't know, 20 years, she's been watching me and did some of my Bible studies.
1: Right.
0: She seemed like a great lady.
1: She is. A devout, loves the Lord, devout Christian, but we suffered a major setback, and part of the issue is Mamdani's experiencing Muslims beginning to vote for Islam over everything else.
0: And another thing is that the average American has less than 2 children, 1-point-something children, which isn't even enough to keep the population up. And the Muslims are having like 8 and 9 children per couple. And so just by, if we continue along these lines, they by numbers will be able to take over things. And that's actually happened over in England. There's a place I go in Dewsbury, and they actually have Sharia law in effect, and they have sections of the town that they totally control, and you cannot go into there. If you do, you could be killed. And if they were to kill you, it's okay because you are an infidel and there's no repercussions. And one of my friends over there, he was a board member in England. He had a member of his church got born again, and he had to hide the guy because they were going to kill him because he converted from Islam. And finally, after a year or so, the police came to him and said this guy's sister was in critical condition and dying, and the family really needed to know where this guy was because it was his last opportunity. And he was hesitant, but he told the guy, and so the guy did go back and expose himself, and they never saw him again. They took him and killed him.
2: I want to say something, Andrew. I believe the second worst thing that ever happened to the human race, second only to the fall of Genesis 3, was the birth of Islam.
0: Well, I wouldn't argue with that.
1: Yeah.
0: You know,
1: that's bad.
2: I love everybody. I want everybody saved. I have no animus against anybody. But, and by the way, Islam was started around 610 AD. Christianity had existed for more than 6 centuries. The Jews had been in their ancestral homeland for nearly 4,000 years by the time Islam was born. Islam was made. And by the way, history books don't say this now, but 50 years ago when there was not so much wokeness or PC, history books, true history, would say Islam was founded simply to persecute Jews and Christians.
0: Mm-hmm.
2: I mean, that's the truth. And now these very, very naive leftists that say, come on in, oh, well, you want Sharia in Minnesota and Dearborn, Michigan and Texas and, out in California, in Gilroy, California. And they have no idea the toxin that they're encouraging in our country. Now, I want these people saved. This is not phobia or hate, but it's reality. Islam it will be our undoing if God does not, in his mercy, rein it in.
0: Do you guys know Muhammad Faridi?
2: Very well. He's speaking for me this fall.
1: Yes.
0: Muhammad came to our school here, and anyway, this guy just loves the Lord. He's awesome. But I remember the day that Trump started bombing Iran. It was on a Saturday morning. We were having our men's conference, and Muhammad came to the service with his Make America Great Again cap on and wrapped in an Israeli flag. And this guy used to be practicing jihad and killing Israelis, and now he just loves the Lord. But he makes it very clear that Islam is anti-God, anti-Christian. Mm-hmm. It is bad news. And I mean, Trump is trying to deal with Iran and making these peace deals, and yet they even say in the Quran that it's okay to lie if it will advance the cause of Islam. So you cannot trust a single thing that the people are saying. It's toxic.
1: It's anti-constitutional, too, because they do not believe in First Amendment liberties. No. They do not believe that people should be free to follow their own consciences. I mean, so we laugh about this red-green axis, how the leftists and the communists are partnering with Islam because they have this mutual hatred of America. We say, but if Islam were to win in that battle, these leftists would be the first ones to go.
0: That's right. All of those that were protesting from the river to the sea, if they were to go into Islam, man, a homosexual, they'd kill them in a second like that. They just don't know what they're doing.
1: No, they don't, and it's rather sad. But, you know, I lost. We talked about Republican versus Democrat. We're Christians. That is who we identify with, Jesus Christ, not with the Republican Party. But one of the ways in which one big prominent politician lost me was when he said, well, Islam is a peaceful religion.
0: That's a lie.
1: And I thought, what in the world? Why would you? There's nothing in the history of Islam that even suggests that.
0: No, if you know history, I mean, Islam nearly tried to conquer the world many times, and it was a supernatural intervention of God. One of the battles that I couldn't call the name of it right now, but I mean, Islam outnumbered the Europeans many times over, and the Lord changed the wind. This is back when they were using sails in their ship, and the Lord changed the wind and defeated them. And if it wasn't for miraculous intervention, Islam would have taken over the world.
1: Well, they controlled part of Europe for 700 years.
2: They did.
1: You know, the Iberian Peninsula, that I often point out to people who, you know, blame Europeans on slavery on Europeans, that the Muslims were trafficking in Africans and slaves long before the Europeans ever thought about it.
2: That's right. Do you know what? In the 1200s, part of the way that Europe was saved from the Ottoman Turks and from Islam was biblical worldview. Seriously. And there was a Christian apologist named Thomas Aquinas. He lived 1225 to 1274. There's a very famous painting of Aquinas sitting in a chair, and laying at his feet is a body. Well, it's an Islamic defender named Averroes. And see, Aquinas, this Christian, would challenge the Muslims to public debates, and he would defend Christianity. And many of the armies of Charlemagne and others were so empowered by the truth of Christianity that they were willing to fight the Turks. And I mean, I'm not exaggerating a bit, but it was the proclamation of biblical worldview that so really stirred the people that we must stand against the onslaught of Islam in Europe. And we are at a very similar juncture, Andrew. I mean, honestly.
0: No, I agree.
2: It is. That's why I would say to the atheists and everything, that even if you're not a born-again believer, you benefit from the presence of Christianity.
1: Amen. Amen.
0: Absolutely.
2: Christianity is a preservative for the safety and stability of the culture.
0: Well, you don't have to look very far to see that, because you go to these places where they have made sanctuary cities and they've implemented these woke policies. People are fleeing those states. Yeah. Their finances are falling apart. Vandalism. It's just terrible, the things that are going on. Well, we're just about out of time. Let me mention real quickly that we have a website that would be a blessing for you to go to. We're going to have the information right there on the screen. And our Truth and Liberty website is kind of a clearinghouse where you can go there, and there are many. We have probably 100 different ministries that we connect with, and you can find pretty much anything you need there or a link to what you need. And here's some of the products that we have. This is a little booklet about the Great Awakening, and this is something that the Lord spoke to me March the 5th, 2021, about that we are already in a third Great Awakening, and I've got two other prophecies the Lord gave me. This is a video taken from one of our performances on July the 4th, and I tell you, this is just awesome. Every time I've ever watched this, it's brought tears to my eyes. I often say, if this doesn't light your fire, your wood is wet. It's really good. And here is a thing that we have, hope for the future. This is also about the third great awakening. And then we have, this is a 2 weeks worth of television interviews with David and Tim Barton, just going back to all of the American history and changing a lot of the lies that have been said and establishing. They have actual documents and stuff that prove it. And so this is the CDs and DVDs, and this is a USB that will have both the audio and the video on it. So we've got more information. If you'll go to our website, you can get hold of all of those things. But thanks, EW and Alex. And
1: man,
0: we're looking forward to just taking truth and liberty to a whole new level. And you guys are such a blessing. So I hope you check us out. It's going to start 5 days a week, probably by the end of August, 1st of September, 2026.
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1: 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Let's take a quick look at the weather across the Amarillo area today. High temperature 100 to 105 degrees. Tomorrow, high temperature about 103. And on Monday, high temperature about 106 degrees.
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4: Hi, boys and girls, this is Uncle Dan.
5: And I'm Aunt Carol. Welcome to all you teens, moms, dads, and all the rest of the family, too.
4: And a special welcome to all you dog lovers, because today's story is all about a dog named Bear.
5: Our story opens. Mr. Brody and his two children are on an afternoon fishing expedition. Since the family really couldn't afford a regular vacation this year, they've taken time to enjoy local attractions. Nearby Singer Lake, with its beautiful tree-lined shores and waters teeming with fish, is the getaway spot of choice for today. Brian, age 9, is in the fourth grade, and Samantha, better known as Sam to family and friends, is 6 years old.
6: Hang on to him, son.
7: He must be a big one.
6: All right, easy now. Easy.
8: Oh, no.
7: He got away.
8: And he was a big one, too.
6: Oh. Well, son, there are more fish stories about the ones that got away than there are about fish that actually got caught.
8: Yeah, Dad, but you can't fry up a good got away story for supper. You need a fish for that.
6: I'll tell you what. Let's go out by that little island. Maybe the fish will be more cooperative out there.

0: a big heap of rocks. What's it doing out here in the middle of the lake anyway, Dad?
1: Well, I'm not sure. Once, when I was a teenager, a bunch of us came out here and explored it.
0: Cool. What'd you find?
1: Nothing. Just bugs and lizards.
2: Ew. Yeah.
1: Well, let's go around to the other side. For some reason, the fish always seem to bite better over there. Anything.
0: There, on that big rock. Right at the end of the island, Dad.
1: What? What in the world?
2: Look, it moved again.
0: It's a dog.
1: No, I don't think so. It couldn't be.
0: Dad, it is a dog. Look.
2: Oh, Daddy, he's so skinny. Look, he can't even stand up.
1: Oh, my word. All right, quick, kids, sit down. We're going to go in for a closer look.

0: All right, I'll hop out and I'll pull the boat up. All right, there.
1: I'm coming too. Oh, that's cold. I just filled my tennis shoes full of water.
0: Here, Sam, let me help you. I'm there now.
2: Hurry, Daddy, this way. Oh, Daddy, look at him.
0: Oh, no, I better stay back a little bit.
1: He's so big.
2: He's so bony.
1: He looks like a big baggy bear.
0: Very, very sick baggy bear. Oh, he's just about dead.
1: Who would do this? Who would just leave a dog way out here to die?
0: All right, let's see if he likes people. You stay here, and I'll get a little closer. Hello, boy. All right, take it easy now. Oh, that's right. What happened, fella? Are you sick? Oh, boy.
1: Is he okay, Dad?
0: Well, I don't see any wounds or anything, but he is a bag of bones, and he's so weak. He seems friendly enough, though. It's okay for you to come closer.
2: Oh, Daddy, look at him.
0: I know, Sam. He's in pretty bad shape.
1: Can we take him with us, Dad?
0: Well...
2: Daddy, please?
0: Well, I guess we can't just leave him out here. Can we, fella, huh? You need to see a vet, don't you? All right, Sam, now I'm going to pick him up, but I need you to lift his head. Now, can you do that?
2: I think so.
0: And Brian, you hold the boat steady.
1: Okay, Dad.
0: Okay, then. Here goes.

0: Well, what do you think, Dr. Heckman? Is he going to make it?
1: No. Oh. Very doubtful. He's so malnourished that all his internal organs are failing. I'd say he's been on that island for about 2 months with nothing to eat.
2: Except bugs and lizards.
1: The chances of him even making it through the night are almost zero.
3: Almost? That means he has some chance?
1: I'd like to say yes, but... well, even if we waged an all-out attack, I don't think he'd make it. Besides, it would be a very expensive venture.
3: How much?
0: How much are we talking, Dr. Heckman?
1: Well, it depends. If he manages to survive... And I don't think he will. We could be talking several thousand dollars.
0: Oh, boy.
3: Dad?
0: What, Brian?
3: What if we didn't go to the water park this weekend? I mean, could we take that money in?
2: Yeah, that's a great idea.
0: Well, that would only pay for maybe one day of the vet's bills.
3: Well, it's one day, Dad. Maybe something, I don't know. Maybe something good will happen.
2: Yeah, a miracle.
0: Dr. Heckman?
1: Well, we can give it a day if that's what you want.
4: As soon as the Brody family left, Dr. Heckman began trying to stabilize the condition of the big dog. And then he did one more thing.
5: Your call.
1: Hello, may I have the special feature department?
5: Certainly. One moment, please. Abby Schultz, special features. May I help you?
1: Well, I think you can. I'm Dr. Clifford Heckman, a veterinarian.
5: Yes?
1: I thought you might be interested in a story about cruelty to animals. You know, how uncaring people can be by abandoning an animal to die, and about how other people become involved to help?
5: Well, yes, as a matter of fact, I am an animal lover myself. What's the story?
1: Well, earlier this afternoon, two children and their father brought in a dog.

0: How do you want your eggs, Samantha? Hard or soft?
1: Hard, Daddy. I don't want any runny parts.
0: Coming up. Now, your brother should be back from his paper route any minute, and then we can sit down for breakfast.
1: Then can we call the doctor about Bear?
0: Bear?
1: Yeah, don't you think you look like a big old bear?
0: A pretty skinny bear, maybe. Here's your brother now.
2: Dad! Sam! Look! Look at this! I can't believe it!
0: Whoa, slow down! Now, what's got you all charged up this morning?
2: Look here, on page 2. I didn't see it at first until I accidentally threw Mrs. Perry's paper in the bushes and had to go get it. Her paper was kind of tangled up and look! That's when I saw it, right here on page 2.
1: It's Bear!
2: Bear? Hey, great name, Samantha. Anyway, it's him.
0: My word, you're right. It says here, two children in our community, Samantha and Brian Brody, have willingly given up their vacation at the water park in order to pay the initial vet bill for an abandoned dog which they found on Singer Island while on a fishing expedition with their father, Chet.
1: Hey, that's us!
0: Dr. Heckman estimates the dog has been on the island for 8 weeks without food. Broken and worn teeth indicate that the animal may have tried to eat rocks to stave off starvation.
2: Aw, Dad, can you believe it?
0: Hey, it says here, a fund is being established to help with medical bills. Send your contributions to the Tribune and mark the envelope rescue.
2: A fund? You mean people are going to send in money to help pay for Bear's vet bills?
0: Well, it looks like maybe they will.
1: Yeah!
0: I'd say Dr. Heckman plans on waging an all-out campaign to save Bear. You know, he must be the one who called the paper.
3: That afternoon found Brian, Samantha, and Father at Dr. Heckman's clinic. Bear had made it through the night. He was holding on by a thread, but he was alive.
1: Hello, Bear. Can you hear me?
4: I doubt it. He's almost comatose. I'm still very doubtful.
1: What's comatose mean?
0: It means that he's so sick he's almost dead. He doesn't even know we're here.
4: Oh, I wouldn't say that exactly. He might know someone is here, but he's just too sick to respond.
2: You hang in there, Bear. Nice boy. Good boy. You're gonna be okay.
1: We'll come to see you every day, Bear. Right, Brian?
2: Yep, every day, Bear. So, you have to make it. You just have to.
3: We'll find out how Bear is doing in just a moment, but first, Uncle Dan and I want to encourage you to join our Adventures in the Holy Bible Club. Membership is fun and totally free.
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5: Now let's get back to Aunt Carol's story, A Dog Named Bear.
3: Rescuing the big black dog, which Samantha named Bear, from the island in Singer Lake, Sam and her brother Brian, true to their promise, visited Bear every day at Dr. Heckman's office. But progress seemed slow, almost non-existent.
1: Hi, Bear. Are you better today? Nice Bear. Nice Bear.
3: For 3 weeks, Bear's fate hung in the balance. Then one day...
4: Oh, hi. And how are Sam and Brian today?
1: I'm fine.
2: Me too. How's Bear?
4: Well, come see for yourself.
1: wagging his tail.
2: Is he going to be okay, Dr. Heckman?
4: Well, I still can't guarantee that he won't have a major setback, but I'd say he's on his way.
1: Oh, Bear, I love you.
3: Later.
2: Hey, Sam, look, we're on the front page of the paper. You, me, Dad, Bear, Dr. Heckman, and that lady reporter.
1: Our picture made the front page?
2: Yep, right here.
1: Let me see.
2: The article tells everybody that Bear's home is with us now.
1: Wow, Bear, you're a big star now, aren't you?
2: Yeah, well, as soon as you're all better, you have to come on my paper route with me. After all, we have to work for your food around here, you know.
3: Before long, Bear followed Sam wherever she went. And early rising neighbors often caught a glimpse of Bear loping along beside Brian's bicycle as he delivered the morning paper. Every night, when Father relaxed in the big easy chair after a long day in front of his computer, Bear fell asleep with his head on Father's foot. It was a wonderful, almost magical time for the family. And it was hard to remember how life had been before Bear's arrival. No one could have guessed, however, how much more special Bear would become.
0: Okay, kids, have we got everything? Buns, hot dogs, ketchup.
2: Pickles, mustard.
1: Potato chips.
2: And dip. That's it, Dad. When are we supposed to be there?
0: I think we might as well go on over now.
2: This is such a neat idea. I'm glad we can have the neighborhood party at the Andersons.
1: Yeah, they're the only ones with a pool.
0: Well, it's 6 o'clock. Time for the festivities to begin. Let's go.
6: Hey, there you are. Come on in. Gate's open.
1: Hi, Mr. Anderson.
6: Hey, Sam. I see you got the potato chips.
1: Yep, and the dip, too.
6: Hi, Brian. I think Jerry's in the house. Go on in if you want.
2: Okay, thanks.
6: Well, Chet, can you believe it? Kids will be heading back to school tomorrow. Short summer.
0: You can say that again. But it's been a good one.
6: Yeah. You guys are practically celebrities around here with that dog thing. Where is he anyway?
0: He's in the backyard there. If you look hard, you can see him right through the fences.
6: Yeah, there he is. He sure keeps an eye out for your kids. Look at him now. He can hardly stand having to stay over there when you guys are over here.
0: Listen, rescuing that dog was the best thing I've ever done. He's filled up a big spot in our hearts. You know, when the children and I lost their mother.
6: I know, Chet. It's been hard.
7: Say, everybody, Chet's here with the hot dogs. Uh-oh. So let's get started.
8: Okay, you guys, hot dogs are grilled to perfection. Come and get them.

0: Mary loaded up their plates and then waited while Justin, Kimberly, and Zach, the other neighborhood kids, got their food. Meanwhile, Father and the other neighbors were engaged in lively chatter about summer vacations and plans for fall.
1: So we just got back from our vacation last Sunday. Boy, Chet, old Bear's riled up about something. Pete, how about another hot dog?
2: Sure thing.
3: Huh. I wonder what's wrong with Bear. He usually doesn't. What in the world?
1: My word! He cleared that fence by a foot.
3: Bear?
2: Look, he's scrambling over the next fence. It must be 5 feet high.
3: Bear? All right, what's happening? What's wrong?
1: He's coming for us at 90 miles an hour.
2: Bear! Look, he's headed for the pool. Come on!
3: Bear? Sam, where's Samantha? Brian? Sam?
4: It's Samantha. She's face down in the pool.
3: Watch out. I'm going in.
1: Bear's already got her. Here, boy. Bring her here. To the side, Bear.
5: Somebody called 911.
3: Call 911. Samantha!
2: Look, Bear's pulling her this way.
4: Come on, Bear.
1: I got her. Boost her up, Chet.
3: Here.
2: Lay her down and turn her over. We've got to get the water out of her lungs.
1: She's got a big bump on her head.
5: Sam! Sam!
3: One thousand. Where's Brian? Brian, where's Brian?
1: He's out front with Pete. They're waiting to show the paramedics where to come.
4: Hang on, Chet.
3: 1,000, 5, 1,000.
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0: Okay, let's get her in there.
1: Let's hope they've got a room ready.
2: This way, room 3.
0: Okay. Ready? Let's move her over. 1, 2, 3! Blood pressure.
2: I'm not getting one, doctor.
0: We've lost heartbeat. Paddles! Quickly, we're losing her!
3: Twice in the emergency room, Samantha's heart stopped. But fortunately, the doctor was able to revive her. Her condition was extremely serious, but for now at least, she was alive. After a few x-rays, she was transferred to the pediatric intensive care unit, and the doctor spoke privately with Father.
4: Well, Mr. Brody, it's too early to tell exactly how well Samantha's going to come through this. We don't know how long her brain was without oxygen.
5: You mean she might have brain damage?
4: It's possible. We don't know yet. Right now, we need to worry about her lungs. Then we'll tackle any injury to the brain. She received a nasty blow to the head, but so far, there's no indication of a developing hematoma. Again, we don't know how long she suffered oxygen deprivation. But I will say this, children are amazingly resilient, and I've seen miracles happen. But at this point, you do have to be braced for the worst.
5: Thank you, Dr. Hansen.
4: I know. I know. I have a daughter just a year older than Samantha. But tell you what, why don't you go home briefly, get some dry clothes on, and come back. You can stay through the night with her if you like.
3: Chet Brody was almost numb with worry and grief. Little Sam looked so pale, so helpless, and it seemed there were tubes and wires attached to every square inch of her body.

0: Mr. and Mrs. Anderson and a few of the other guests were assembled in the waiting room, and they readily agreed to take Brian back to the house to get some dry clothes for Father so he could stay by Samantha's side. Quietly, he slipped back into Samantha's room, settled in a chair, and held her small white hand in his.
1: Dear Lord, please, if it is your will, let Samantha come back to us. She's so little. She's just 6. Please, please let her be all right. It's okay, Sam. Daddy's right here. It's okay, honey. You're okay. You should have seen Bear. He must have been watching you. Even though he had to look through the mesh fences to see you, he must have never taken his eyes off you. You know, Sam, I think God sent Bear to us as a special friend. It's kind of like we rescued him, so he decided to take good care of us. Especially you, Sam. You're the one who spotted him on that island, but if it hadn't been for you... Sam? Samantha? It's okay, Daddy's here. Sam?
2: Daddy?
1: Oh, Sam, you're awake. Oh, honey.
2: Where am I?
1: You're in the hospital, honey.
2: The hospital?
1: Don't you remember? You fell into the pool. Yes, remember? We were having a neighborhood picnic at the Andersons.
2: Oh, yeah, I had a hot dog.
1: Yes, that's right.
2: Daddy?
1: Yes, Sam?
2: My hot dog.
1: Yes, you had a hot dog.
2: It fell into the water and...
1: Your hot dog fell into the water?
2: Uh-huh, and I bent over... To get it?
1: Out of the water?
2: Uh-huh. And I slipped, and I don't remember anymore.
1: You must have slipped and hit your head on the side of the pool, Sam. You almost drowned. I thought you were... Well, anyway, Bear saved you.
2: Bear? Bear saved me?
1: Yep. He jumped 3 fences and plunged into the pool before any of us knew what happened. If it hadn't been for him...
2: Bear saved me, but...
1: What?
2: Why are your clothes all wrinkly, Daddy?
1: Well, I sort of jumped in, too.
2: I love you, Daddy.
1: I love you, too, Sam. But you need to rest now, okay?
0: For the entire 3 days that Samantha was in the hospital, Bear restlessly paced around the house. He even wore a circular path in the grass in the backyard. Brian said they should rename him Worrywart, but of course he was just teasing. Finally, the day came when Father brought Samantha home from the hospital.
1: Well, here we are, home again.
3: Look, there's Bear in the backyard.
1: Oops, correction. There's Bear in the front yard. You know, it seems fences don't mean much to him when you're involved, Sam.

0: I'm sure the Brodies thank God over and over for Bear.
1: Yes, they do. You know, their experience reminds me of the truth of verse 1 in Ecclesiastes chapter 11. It says, "Cast your bread upon the waters, for you will find it after many days."
0: I think you better explain what that means, Aunt Carol. Some of the boys and girls might think that all they'd find would be soggy bread.
1: Oh, that won't do. Actually, this Bible verse means that in some way, at some time, every deed we do, whether for good or for bad, will be returned to us.
0: Of course, it won't always be in the same way that Sam, Brian, and their dad experienced.
1: No, and not every kind deed will immediately be rewarded. But kindness does have a way of coming back to us, if only by the knowledge that we have done something good and that we feel better about who we are for having done it.
0: And every time we do something positive, something good or kind or helpful, we're acting in the same way that God acts toward us, and we become more and more like Him.
1: I know that Samantha's family would be the first to say that love and compassion and kindness do come back to bless those who have helped others by their loving deeds.
0: So remember, when you have the opportunity to be kind, always welcome it and act upon it.
1: You'll be so glad you did. Obviously, Bear agrees.
0: He's a smart dog.
1: That he is. And if he could talk, I think he'd tell us that it's a very good idea to express our appreciation to those who do us a kindness.
0: So in that spirit, and for all the boys and girls and their families who benefit from your Story Hours outreach,
1: we thank every one of you whose gifts and prayers make this ministry possible.
0: May every slice of bread you've cast upon the waters come back as a full loaf.
1: If you'd like information on how you can join us in spreading the good news of God's love, visit our website at yourstoryhour.org.
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1: Well, it's time for us to say goodbye for now.
0: And God bless you till we meet again.
2: This has been Your Story Hour, building for a better tomorrow.
1: This is Aunt Carol.
0: And Uncle Dan saying,
1: Goodbye, everyone.

0: Hi, it's Chris. 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
1: Hi, and welcome to Candid Conversations with Connie. That's me. And today I'm broadcasting from our temporary studios here at Wits End. Wit and Eugene are renovating our old studio, so I'm here in a... Well, it's a closet, really. And I'm surrounded by cables and props and sound effect discs and... what's this thing? Oh, okay, well, I don't know what that's doing in here. Anyway, it's a real mess, but we'll make the best of it, as today we talk about whether entertainment should always have a point or not. Wait a second. Sorry, Wooten has just peeked in the door. And, okay, there's no use making hand gestures, Wooten. Come in. Ladies and gentlemen, Wooten Bassett.
2: Yeah, I didn't want to interrupt your show.
1: Well, what do you expect when you're standing there waving your arms like that? Is something wrong?
2: The kids are saying that your car alarm is going off.
1: Really?
2: Yeah, it's doing this.
1: Yeah, that's my car alarm, all right. I wonder what set it off.
2: Well, I heard there was a very suspicious squirrel lurking around the premises, so, you know.
1: Well, okay, my car key has a button on it.
2: Oh, great, okay, where's your key?
1: In my purse.
2: And your purse is where?
1: It's in the kitchen. Oh. No, wait, Wit's office.
2: Okay.
1: Wait, no, under the counter. Oh. No, sorry about this, folks. Come here, Wooten.
2: What?
1: Sit down. Talk to the audience while I find my purse.
2: What? Seriously? But I don't know what
1: to... Don't worry. Just talk. You know how to talk. I've heard you.
2: Okay, but talk about what, though?
1: Anything. I'll be right back.
2: Is this thing on? Okay, so it's Wooten Bassett here, live and in person in this closet, and we're talking about, car alarms. Yeah, okay, that's right, car alarms. What are they, and what purpose do they serve? Call in now, and let's talk about it. Oh, and we have a call already. That was fast, and I assume if I push this button... Hey, Gertrude, is that you? Okay, not this one. How about this one? No, this one. Hello?
3: I was going to say that. Harlow Doyle here.
2: Hi, Harlow Doyle here. Well, you must have speed dial or something. What do you think about car alarms?
3: Actually, I'm not calling about that. I'm calling about squirrels.
2: Squirrels?
3: Yes. As head of the local chapter of the Society for the Prevention of Defamation to Animals...
2: Well, that's a very long title. It must be a really big society.
3: Oh, you bet. There's me and, well, you know, there's me.
2: Oh, both of you. Well, roll call of those meetings must go really fast. So why'd you call, Harlow?
3: It's about the squirrel. You made it sound like he set off a car alarm.
2: Oh, that's right. Something to do with a wayward acorn.
3: Did you see the squirrel do it?
2: Well, no, I didn't.
3: Uh-huh. So you don't know that the squirrel actually set off the car alarm?
2: Technically, no.
3: So you probably shouldn't have defamed the squirrel like that?
2: You know what? You're right. I shouldn't have. And on behalf of myself and the employees of this station, I'd like to apologize to all of our listening squirrels in the audience for suggesting that any of their kind set off Connie's car alarm.
3: Thank you.
2: So what do you think of car alarms, Harlow?
3: I don't belong to that group.
2: Okay. Well, if we have any representatives from the Car Alarm Society out there, please give me a call. Meanwhile, I am surrounded by the coolest junk you ever saw. Sound effects, instruments. Oh, this is amazing. Hey, what do you know? We have another caller. Not that one. Hello?
4: Hi, Wooten. It's Connie.
2: Hey, Connie. When are you coming back?
4: Well, I've got some good news and bad news about that.
2: Yeah?
4: The good news is that I found my purse with my car key in it.
2: Hey, that's great. Cue sound effect. Okay, maybe it's this one. All right. So the good news is that you found your purse. And the bad news?
4: My purse is locked inside the car.
2: Uh-oh. Cue other sound effects. Never mind. Connie, are you there?
4: Yeah, but I'm going to be a while. I've called a locksmith to get my car open, so you'll have to keep going.
2: Oh. Okay, but I can't be held responsible for what happens.
4: I know.
2: And that's Connie Kendall, our reporter on scene at Wits End, and the unfolding purse locked in the car with the car alarm going off story, broadcast exclusively here on Kids Radio. And now a word from our sponsor. And we're back, and what do you know? Look who just walked in. Oh, you can't look because this is radio. It's Eugene Meltzer.
5: Oh, no, really don't.
2: Oh, say hello, Eugene.
5: No, I just came in for my tape measure. I'll be
2: Well, right you're going to measure some tape? Tell us, what kind of tape is it?
5: Just carry on with your show, please.
2: Actually, you know, it's not my show. It's Connie's, and I'm just filling in, so it's only right that you help me. What? I think I saw your theme music around here someplace.
5: Theme music?
2: Yeah, here it is.
6: And now, Science by Design, in which science, nature, and the world show us the hand of the Creator. Here's our host, Eugene Melchner.
2: See, now you gotta do something.
5: Oh.
2: Tell us about car alarms.
5: Car alarms? Mm. Well, it's interesting that you happen to mention that, since only yesterday I happened to learn that the very first car theft took place in 1896.
2: Really? Wow, but there weren't a lot of cars back then, right?
5: Not many.
2: Which makes it kind of silly to steal one. I mean, how far can you go before you get caught? Everyone would just listen for the motor. Unless you didn't start it up and you put a lot of hay all over it, disguised it as wagon and had a horse pull it, but then it wouldn't be a car and you may as well have just stolen a wagon in the first place. So there's a lesson for you kids. Never steal something mechanized in 1896.
5: Right.
2: So how do car alarms reflect God's design?
5: Oh, well, the inner workings of car alarms are not dissimilar to our brains.
2: Wow, that's so cool.
5: I'm not finished yet.
2: All right.
5: Just as our brains recognize and alert us to touch or pain, an outside intruder, if you will.
2: I will.
5: Of course. The car alarm tells the car that a door or window has been opened, and so it sends out a cry of sorts.
2: Like this.
5: Precisely.
2: Uh-huh.
5: Just as any of us might cry out, scream, or shout when something invasive happens to us.
2: And what does God have to do with this?
5: Well, God created in our bodies an intricate inner working that connects all of our biological and anatomical systems in a way that many scholars would argue couldn't have happened by random or evolutionary chance. And it's a reflection of the intricate unity that He Himself has.
2: Wow, that is incredible. I have no idea what you just said, but I can tell it's incredible.
5: Just as the inner workings of a car point to a designer, so the inner workings of our bodies point to a designer. That's all I'm saying.
2: So this... points to God.
5: In the broadest possible sense, yes.
7: What's going on in here? I keep hearing an alarm.
2: Now, you see, everybody, it works. The alarm went off. Mr. John Avery Whittaker came running, just like one of those things in your body that you came
7: What are you doing, Wooten?
2: Connie's show.
5: Say hello, Mr. Whittaker. You're on the air.
7: We're on the air?
2: Yeah, but don't be shy, Whit. Look, we've got a caller on the phone line, and maybe there's a question for you.
7: Oh, for me?
2: Or not.
7: Oh.
2: Hi there, if you're there.
8: Hi. Carney started the show by talking about whether or not our entertainment should have a point. Are you going to talk about that?
2: Oh, thank you, random boy caller, for that excellent question. What do you think, Whit? Should entertainment have a point?
7: I think so.
2: Uh-huh. And Eugene?
5: Indubitably.
2: All right, then, there you have it.
5: Though, I must explain that it's within our humanity to seek meaning in all of our experiences, no matter how frivolous. To purposefully and consistently eliminate meaning is to reduce us to an animalistic understanding of the world and even of eternity. Meaning and purpose point to God, and without the meaning He brings to our lives, we are then nothing more than members of the food chain, living empty lives.
2: So I guess you're not a big fan of cotton candy.
5: Not especially, no. Though the question is, does this show have a point?
2: Well, sure we have a point. I mean, I'm sure I saw a point around here someplace. No, that's a tape measure.
5: Ooh, I'll take that if you please.
2: I do, please. Here you go.
5: Oh.
2: Now, where is that point? It seems to be... gone, which means it's been stolen, and if it's been stolen, then that means...
9: This is a job for Captain Absolutely!
2: Uh-oh. You're gonna have to help me out on this one, guys.
5: I was afraid of that.
2: It'll be fun. And now, the adventures of Captain Absolutely, defender of truth, justice, and a lot more truth! One day, as Captain Absolutely was flying over Metropolitanville, he saw a large crowd gathered at the center of the town square. Of course, he investigated immediately.
10: Pardon me, fair citizen, but what goes on?
11: The Roundhouse is giving autographs.
10: The Roundhouse? You mean the world-famous undefeated wrestling champion?
11: That's right.
10: Giving autographs here and now?
11: That's what I said.
10: And me without my pencil and paper?
12: I might be able to find some paper for you, Captain Absolutely.
10: Well, that's kind of you, friend, but wait a moment. Aren't you Thug Clot Gripper, former wrestler, and now that manager of said same the Roundhouse?
12: One and the same. I'm glad you're here. I'd like to have a private conversation with you of a business nature.
10: With all of you? Great! Name the time and the place.
12: This afternoon at our personal training complex.
10: I'll be there, friend. Will I still be able to get that autograph?
12: You'll get that and more. This afternoon, then.
10: This afternoon it is.
2: So, that afternoon, Captain Absolutely went to the very large personal training complex for the Roundhouse. But when he arrived, it seemed that no one was there.
10: Hello? Is no one here? Why is it so dark?
12: Hello, Captain Absolutely. So glad you could make it.
10: Oh, hello there, Mr. Clotgripper. Though, it would be helpful if I could see you.
12: So your superpowers don't include super sight or night vision, huh?
10: Well, no.
12: How about super hearing?
10: Sorry, I didn't catch that.
12: This may be easier than I thought.
10: Well, if you would shed some light on this.
12: Yes, I'll give you the light right after the roundhouse takes you captive. Roundy!
10: Takes me!

0: not the kind with a lot of salt and mustard.
1: Oh! Ouch! Hey, that hurts. And it's also anatomically impossible to bend my leg that way. Or that way. Now cut it out! What's going on here? I'm a big fan. Heroes shouldn't reward their fans by attempting to twist their limbs into strange shapes. Not very conversant, are you, Roundhouse? All right, Thug Clotgripper, what gives?
2: You do, Captain, absolutely. You have fallen into my trap so easily. And now I will turn the world round!
1: You dastardly villain! I should have known that... Wait a minute. Did you say you're going to turn the world round? Isn't it already turning around?
2: No, I want to turn the world round!
1: But the world is round! I think you'll find that science is...
2: I want everything to be round. No edges. No point to anything.
1: And what's the point of that?
2: Exactly. Uh-huh. Nothing should have a point. I want everything to be mindless and meaningless. Fun for the sake of fun. That's what kids want. That's what I want.
1: Surely you jest.
2: Do I jest, Roundhouse? No, I do not. And capturing you is the final part of my plan.
1: Ha! That might be true if you had indeed captured me. But I, too, have studied wrestling, and with this singularly deft counter move... Hey! Gah! Or this other evasive move... Oh! Or when I turn my body this way! Wow, you're really strong, aren't you? And here I thought all that wrestling stuff was fake.
2: You see, you're no match for the Roundhouse, who embodies all that I aspire for the world. Sheer strength, no brains, and certainly no point. Now I can direct my energies to making everything point-free.
1: Right, and how do you propose to do that?
2: With this new invention of mine...
1: That's a television.
2: Precisely.
1: But television's already been invented.
2: I'm not talking about the television, you imbecile. I want you to watch the television. Look.
3: Greetings, world. I am Thug Clotgripper, pro wrestling manager and now mad scientist, bringing you a special announcement that will change your world. Yes, even while you watch this short broadcast presentation, the world's biggest balloon is drifting over your city, covering it completely. Go on, step away from your television to look at it. There, see it? Excellent. And now, I will make a final point, the finalest point that ever will be made, and puncture that balloon, releasing a gas that you will breathe in, and guess what? It will make you laugh. That's right. You will laugh and laugh until your brains are filled with nothing but laughter. And you will no longer care about having a point to anything ever again. Life will be fun and meaningless. Doesn't that sound blissful? Glad you agree. Watch the skies, my friends. Hi, I'm Thug Clotgripper, and I approve this commercial.
2: There you have it, Captain Absolutely.
1: One small note of observation. You're using a point to destroy the balloon. Isn't that a little contradictory?
2: Don't try to stall me with intricate plot details. It is the last point ever to be made. Pencils will be broken the world over after this.
1: Metropolitanville is not exactly the whole world.
2: Hey, it's a start. And soon we will all be deliriously happy. Without points, without meaning, without anything more than just fun.
1: But why? Don't you realize that it's within our humanity to seek meaning in all of our experiences, no matter how...
2: What?
1: Well, Eugene said it better. Why would you want a world like that?
2: Easy. If people do not expect meaning behind their entertainment, then all they'll expect is mindless fun. Then I will be able to recapture the lost ratings from my pro wrestling television network and give my client, the Roundhouse, a comeback in his dwindling career.
1: Clever.
2: All this chit-chatter is keeping the city waiting. With a push of this button on my remote control, a giant projectile pencil will be launched at the giant balloon, and the deed will be done. Ready? Just say the magic word.
1: Stop!
2: That's the one.
3: 1 minute, Captain, absolutely.
2: And then I'll be laughing all the way to the bank.
1: No!
4: Guess we'll find out what happens next after we check in with Connie.
5: Check in with Connie?
4: Mm-hmm.
5: You interrupted the drama to check in with Connie?
4: Yeah, she's on the line to give us an update on her car. Wait, back to our dramatic news insert. Siege at Wit's End. Are you there, Connie?
6: Hi, Wooten. Yeah, I'm here. And so is Red Hollard. Say hello, Red.
7: Hey.
6: Red is a registered locksmith, so he's come to help me. Red, can you explain what you're doing?
7: I sure can. See, you left your keys in your purse, and your purse is sitting on the front seat of your car, and the alarm is going off, so I'm going to break into your car to get your keys so you can turn that alarm off.
6: Sounds great. And how are you going to break into the car? I assume you have one of those long car breaker into things like they use on TV where you slide it down along the window and pull up on the lock mechanism?
7: No. I wish I had one of those car breaker into things.
6: Oh, then what are you going to use?
7: This brick! See? That's easy.
6: Red, you just destroyed my window!
7: Well, yeah, but you got your purse. Here.
6: My car!
7: Oh, don't worry about that. I can fix that in a jiffy. I got the replacement glass right there in my truck. You have the keys now.
6: Oh, yeah, in my purse. Keys. That's weird. They're not here.
2: Eugene, don't you have Connie's keys?
5: What?
2: What? She gave them to you earlier to get that box out of the trunk.
5: Oh, yes, I forgot. They're right here.
4: Woohoo! Hey, Connie, we found your keys.
6: What?
4: Yeah, Eugene had them the whole time.
6: I'll be right in.
4: Hey, she'll be right in.
5: Yes, perhaps now would be a good time to return to the show.
4: Show? What show is that?
5: Captain Absolutely.
4: Oh, yeah, him. Good idea. The roundhouse had Captain Absolutely pinned.
1: Well, technically, I'm not pinned, Wooten. He doesn't have both my shoulder blades on the mat.
4: Oh, well, the roundhouse had Captain Absolutely constrained.
1: Much better.
4: While the evil genius Thug Clotgriper prepared to launch the giant pencil that would puncture the world's largest balloon and unleash the gas that would take any meaning from humanity.
2: 3, 2, 1, and there it goes. I give it 1 minute to hit the balloon, and then my scheme will be accomplished.
1: One little question there, Thug.
2: What?
1: How will you keep the gas from affecting you?
2: What do you mean?
1: Gas masks? Some sort of containment environment? I mean, we're here under an open roof. How will you stop it from turning you into a meaningless blob?
2: Oh, blast. I knew I forgot something. Well, I have a large handkerchief I can use to cover my nose.
1: Well, it doesn't matter because I intend to stop your rocket-propelled pencil.
2: And how do you plan to do such a thing?
1: As I said, I am a big fan of the Roundhouse here. Which means I know everything about him.
2: Yeah, so what?
1: I know the significance of a particular spot 3 inches down from his left armpit.
2: Oh?
1: It's where he's most ticklish.
2: Wait, itchy, itchy, itchy.
8: Stop right there. I know.
2: Don't do that.
8: Oh, yes.
2: Keep away from him. Get away from him. Stay
8: strong,
2: Roundhouse.
8: Yes. Got to run my launcher. All right.
1: And to avoid any confusion, I will now first stop your projectile, and then I will return to take you into custody. I fully expect you to be here. To the pencil!
4: So Captain Absolutely flew at lightning speed, which is a lot faster than a really big number 2 pencil can fly, and caught it right before it hit the balloon. Holding it with one hand, he grabbed the tether lines of the balloon with the other and tied it to the pencil, then sent both of them hurtling into space, where the vacuum of space caused the balloon to explode into emptiness. Well, almost empty. You know, that space station was there.
9: Houston, we have a problem, but who cares?
10: It doesn't mean anything anyway.
2: exciting.
1: I'll take care of that later.
4: Captain Absolutely returned to the training center, but Thug and the Roundhouse were gone.
1: Well, no big surprise there.
4: But there was a video on the television with a note saying, "Play me," written in Thug's handwriting, which Captain Absolutely knew well from an autographed Wrestling for Fun magazine he bought off an internet auction site 2 years previously.
1: Now, what's this say?
3: You haven't seen the last of us, Captain Absolutely. My plan to rid the world of meaning is not over. I will return with a bigger balloon and two handkerchiefs.
1: That's fine, Thug Clotgripper, and I'll be waiting for you. But until then, I have work to do for truth, justice, and lots more truth.
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5: Of course, Miss Kendall, though in my defense, I didn't realize you needed them. It's not as if you asked me. And
11: I thought you'd give them back after you got the box from my trunk.
4: Oh, this is great, Whit. Now the audience will get to see an exercise in conflict resolution. What do you think? Will Connie project her latent frustration onto Eugene?
12: Well, it wouldn't be the first time, Wooten. But years of training have prepared Eugene for this sort of encounter with Connie.
5: I didn't see you to give them back, and I'm glad that you acknowledged the favor I did you by retrieving the box from the trunk.
4: Wow, what a great turn by Eugene. He responded and then redirected the conversation.
12: Masterfully executed.
11: Well, the box was empty, and I only brought it because you said you needed some empty boxes for this renovation.
4: Touché. Connie deflects the redirection.
12: She's well practiced at deflection, Wooten. It's an art form.
5: Mm-hmm. Well, Miss Kendall, I apologize for the misunderstanding and inconvenience.
4: Wow, Eugene disarms the entire conflict by going straight to the apology. Is that brilliant or what?
12: Ah, but will Connie accept? There's a lot at stake here, Wooten. A broken window, to name only one thing.
4: And that falsely accused squirrel who's welcome to weigh in at any point.
11: Fine. Apology accepted, Eugene.
4: She accepts! Was that unexpected or what?
12: Which essentially takes care of the conflict.
4: Yes, Whit, nothing resolves conflict more quickly than a heartfelt apology. But do you think there'll be a hug?
11: No.
4: How sweet! Which brings me to the point of this entire program.
12: You mean there really was a point to all this?
4: Yes. Never try to steal a car in 1896.
11: What?
5: Uh-huh.
11: Thanks, Wooten. I'll take it from here.
5: Okay. But isn't it time for your show to end?
11: Yep. So, this is Connie Kendall thanking you for listening to Candid Conversations with Connie with my guests, Wooten Bassett.
4: Wahoo!
11: John Avery Whittaker.
12: A pleasure.
11: Eugene Meltzner.
5: In person.
11: And Red Holler.
7: I think I'm going to have to replace all the windows, make sure they match.
11: He's kidding. No windows were actually harmed in the making of this program.
4: Or squirrels.
11: Red, okay, you can stop with the glass sound effects, Red. Red! Take the mic, Wooten.
4: Again? Well, okay, since the audience demands it. And that's our show, over and out. 10-4 and hasta la mañana.
7: Somebody shoo that squirrel away. I don't know why he is so fascinated by this car.
4: Must be the peanut butter sandwich I left on the hood, Red. Thank you and goodbye.
10: Well, only Wooten could have created a show that made a point of having no point, or did it have a point without trying to make a point? You tell me.
4: Chris!
10: Just write to me at...
4: Chris!
10: Wooten, what in the world? What are you doing here? I was just starting to talk about your show.
4: And a mighty fine job you were doing there, too. But the police called and there's an alarm going off at your house.
10: Really? Oh no! I'll bet it was my cat again. She's always setting it off. Oh, Wooten, take the mic. Where are my keys?
4: But, what am I supposed to do? Okay, so, I guess I just read this thing, huh? So what did you learn from today's episode? Should there always be a point to what we watch or enjoy? Can you think of any favorite books or programs that have taught you an important lesson? Well, I'd love to hear about it. Why don't you write to me at Adventures in Odyssey, Colorado Springs, Colorado 80995. Or in Canada, write to Box 9800, Vancouver, BC, B6B4G3. 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Today's adventure, Wooten's... Hey, that's me. Wooten's Broken Pencil Show is included in our 52nd collection, along with 11 other episodes. Adventures in Odyssey is a presentation of Focus on the Family. Wooten's Broken Pencil Show was written by Paul McCusker, with sound design by Nathan Jones and music by John Campbell. Our cast included Will Ryan, Katie Lee, Andre Stoika, and Jess Arnell. Never heard of that guy. And I'm Chris. Hoping you'll join us again next time for more Adventures in Odyssey. Oh boy, I think I'm having an identity crisis.

0: Today is Saturday, July 25th. Let's take a look at the weather. The high temperature in Amarillo yesterday was a record high of 104 degrees. Today, the high temperature is forecast to be 100 to 105 across the area. Chance of rain, 20%. Overnight low tonight, low to mid 70s. Tomorrow's high temperature is expected to be about 103 degrees.
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0: Hi, this is Chris. We're just about to have a time of wonder, adventure, and excitement. Would you like to join us? Then get ready, because you never know what'll happen when you have an adventure in Odyssey. What would you like?
1: I'd like
2: ketchup and mustard with
3: water.
0: Would you like a wax?
4: No, thanks.
2: What's your name, sir?
5: Binky. Cool. Do I win something?
2: The Sheboygan Shuffle.
0: Sounds good.
3: Yeah.

0: Mr. Allen?
1: Oh, just changing some things on the menu board up here. We're trying out a few new flavors. The ice cream supplier sent us some free samples.
0: Really? What flavors?
1: Let's see. Strawberry mocha dream, pistachio mocha crunch, and cappuccino mocha jamocha. I guess they had some mocha to get rid of.
0: Hi, Mr. Allen. Hi, Erica. Hi, Courtney. This is my cousin, Hannah. Hannah, this is Mr. Allen, and you've already met Erica.
1: Hello, Hannah. Nice to meet you.
0: Same here. Hannah's moving here in a couple of weeks. Her family's staying with us while they look for a house.
1: Well, that should be fun for both of you.
0: Yeah, we've got a lot to catch up on.
1: Where are you moving from, Hannah?
0: Pennsylvania, near Philadelphia.
1: Oh, really? How did you like it there?
0: It was a blast. When it comes to entertainment, I am used to having a few more choices than you have here.
1: I'm sure.
0: Well, there's a lot to do here, too. You'll see. I know. That's what you keep telling me. Come on, I'll show you. All right. It was nice meeting you, Mr. Allen.
1: Nice meeting you, too. And I hope to see you around. Well, welcome to Odyssey.
0: Thanks. Bye. Did you see that, Mr. Allen?
1: See what?
0: Courtney.
1: Well, sure, I saw her.
0: Well, not her, the way she looked.
1: I don't follow you.
0: She got her hair cut, and she bought a new dress.
1: Yeah? And?
0: Well, I met Hannah the other day, and Courtney's just... Well, she's just different around her.
1: I didn't notice.
0: Just watch.

0: was a new group called Ketchup and Mustard with their single 2B4U. This is Crying Brian Dern, and it's Nausea Week on Odyssey 105. Now, if you hear me say any word this week that has to do with being sick to your stomach, be the fifth caller and you'll win a $100 gift certificate from Pete's Gas and Chow. You can buy about 50,000 strips of beef jerky with that. It's Odyssey 105, the only station that gives you nausea that lasts a week.
1: Dern?
0: Oh, Casey, I'm glad you're here. Are we really going to do this for a whole week? I was thinking.
2: Forget that, Dern. I've got something more important to talk to you about.
0: Yeah?
2: I just got the ratings. We're getting killed by Q94.
0: So what's new?
2: I mean, it's not like I don't understand why. They have better promotions than we do. While they're giving away trips to Hawaii and Tijuana, we're giving away gift certificates to Fraley's Laundromat. Yeah. We gotta think of something better. We can't rely on prizes. It's gotta be something else. Something that'll get people's attention. Anyway, I'm talking to Stallings about it.
0: Stallings? What is Stallings gonna do about it?
2: I don't know. But whatever we do, he has to agree. He owns the place. I'll just lay it all in front of him and figure out what we have to do.
0: So how serious are you talking here? You gonna fire everybody? Or you're just gonna have me blow my foghorn more often?
2: We're doing something, Dern. 94 has beaten us 5 quarters in a row, and I'm tired of it. I'm ready to do anything, even something drastic.
3: The Adventures in Odyssey Club, Connie has a proposal for Whit.
4: How can I help?
5: By hiring someone else.
4: I was actually thinking the new manager would, if she takes the job. What do you say?
5: Me? This seems like it would be a fun place to work.
6: I heard you were hiring, and I'm very interested.
7: I'm here to apply for the job.
3: Penny? New manager Connie has her first big decision to make on the Adventures in Odyssey Club. Don't miss it.
8: Okay, we're in my room. Now, what do you want to tell me?
9: Okay, my parents may have found a house today.
8: Oh.
9: It's so nice. I looked at it this afternoon. It's got a few more rooms than yours, and I think my bedroom's a little bigger than yours.
8: Oh, sounds great.
9: It's really different looking, too. So many of the houses around here look exactly the same, and we're moving pretty close to the school. I can walk home from volleyball practice if I need to.
8: Oh, that's right. I wanted to ask you. How did your team do this year?
9: Great. We went to the district finals.
8: Good for you.
9: And guess what?
8: What?
9: I won Most Valuable Player.
8: Really? Congratulations.
9: Thanks.
0: Okay, we still don't have a winner in the What Is He Saying contest. I'll play the clip again. All right, let's go to the phones. You're on the air. What is he saying?
10: I think he said the monkey man has no place in the circle of confusion.
0: I'm sorry, that is incorrect. Another caller. What is he saying?
11: He's saying the meter maid has no peace in the cycle of conviction.
0: Sorry, no.
2: Dern.
0: Let's play a commercial, and then I'll take some more callers. What is it?
2: I'm going to make an announcement.
0: Now?
2: Right after this commercial.
0: What kind of announcement?
2: We just did an informal survey at Campbell College. 72% of the students we asked listened to Q94.
0: Wonderful.
2: We got to do something now. Put the CD in.
0: All right.
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0: What?
2: Yes, Brian. We all decided.
0: Who decided?
2: Didn't you get the memo?
0: Since when do I read memos, Casey?
2: Please, Brian, we're still on the air. Yes, Odyssey 105 responded to you, the people,
0: we're
2: and giving you exactly
0: now?
2: What you've been waiting for for so long. A 24-hour polka station right here
0: in
2: town.
0: I don't believe it.
2: To all the people of Odyssey, thanks for listening.
0: Polka?
1: Okay. It's good to see you all here today. Janet, why don't you pass around the Sunday school quarterlies while we meet our visitors and make announcements? Courtney, is this a friend of yours?
13: Yes, this is my cousin Hannah. She's moving here.
1: Really? Where are you from, Hannah?
13: Philadelphia.
1: Well, it's nice having you.
13: Thanks.
1: Okay, let's get an update on the youth camp fundraising projects. Courtney, how's it coming?
13: Everything's on schedule. We're having the bake sale at Wits End on Thursday. If anybody wants to do something but hasn't signed up yet, see me after class.
1: All right. Anything else?
13: May I suggest something?
1: Sure, Hannah, go ahead.
13: I know I'm new and all, but I think I may have an idea for fundraising.
1: What's that?
13: A car wash.
1: Hmm.
13: Yeah, my church did it last year. We earned a lot of money. Probably more than you could earn with any bake sale.
1: Well, that's an interesting idea. Courtney, what do you think?
5: Well, I hadn't thought of it, but...
13: We could charge $1 a wash. Nobody'd pass that up.
1: Courtney, could you put it together?
5: But I have all these other things to do.
13: I could organize it.
5: Oh, no, you don't have to.
1: I think it's a nice idea, Courtney. Why don't we do that?
5: Well, I guess we could do that.
1: Okay, then. If anybody wants to do the car wash, then meet with Hannah after class.
13: Sounds good. Courtney?
5: Yeah, sounds good.
0: You know, I was thinking about it, and I wonder if maybe that song needs something. I don't know, maybe... words! And I think the accordion player could use a sedative! Okay, let's take another caller. We're playing the What Could Possibly Be More Annoying Than This Music game. Caller, go ahead. What could possibly be more annoying than this music?
10: Getting your teeth drilled?
0: Wrong go! Next caller.
14: How about the Zit Cream commercials?
0: Wrong again. Next caller.
15: If you really hate polka so much, you should turn to Q94. It got some great music, and you could win a big screen TV in their Mystery Artist Contest. Hello?
0: Oh, I think we have a winner. My friend, you are more annoying than this music.
15: Cool. Do I win something?
0: I'm just going to play another song. This one is called The Sheboygan Shuffle. Somebody knock me out. I'd like to be unconscious for a while. I can't do it. I can't do it. I can't play this stuff. And I won't. I won't do it, you hear me? I'll die before I play one more polka. There, that's the music I'm gonna play, and nobody can stop me. I don't have to take this. I'm the DJ on this station, and I'll play whatever I want. That's right. You hear me, boss? Are you listening? Crying Brian Dern is back. I want a new format. I want good music. I want to play songs with titles that don't include cities in Wisconsin. And I'm not leaving until I get it. Lock the doors. I've taken over the studio.
16: 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We always love hearing from you.
13: Okay, Erica, what do you want to make?
17: I can make little caramel bars.
13: Sounds good. How many?
17: Well, about 3 dozen.
13: All right. If you can have those here by 5:30 tomorrow, that'd be great. The bake sale officially starts at 6 o'clock.
17: No problem.
13: Hey, guys.
5: Hey, Hannah.
17: Hi.
13: You'll never believe this.
17: What?
13: I've got 8 people helping me with the car wash.
17: 8? Where'd you get 8?
13: I guess people thought it was a pretty good idea.
17: You don't even need 8.
13: This is so much fun.
17: I gotta go. I'll see you later.
5: Right. Bye, Hannah.
17: See ya. You know, come to think of it, we may need to make this bake sale a little bigger. How many caramel bars did you say you were baking?
13: 3 dozen.
17: Could you make it 5?
13: 5 dozen?
17: Yeah, and would you be able to make some more signs to hang up around town?
13: Courtney.
17: Everybody in Odyssey needs to hear about this bake sale.
13: I don't know if I'll have time.
17: Okay, I'll do it. And you better get those bars here a little earlier. Maybe we'll start at 5 instead of 6.
13: Courtney,
17: I better get to the store. See ya.
13: I hope somebody likes caramel bars.

0: And that was, once again, my favorite song. Stay tuned and I'll play it again in a couple of minutes. This is Crying Brian Dern, making it up as I go along. I'm now in my 25th straight hour. It's been one day and, 30 cups of coffee since I took over the studio, and I'm feeling great. If anybody tries to come in here and get me, that includes you, Casey. I see you out there sneaking around. If you get any closer, I'm going to take this coffee here and pour it into about $50,000 worth of equipment. People, there's nothing scarier than Brian Dern when he gets his second wind. Let me play my song again. I'm giving away polka CDs. Lots and lots of polka CDs. Be the seventh caller right now and you get a copy of the best of the Schmidtke Trio. What a fabulous addition this will be to someone's music library. Call now. Yes. Congratulations. You're my seventh caller.
1: All right.
0: What's your name, sir?
1: Johann Schmingi.
0: Well, Johann, you have just won hours and hours of polka fun. This CD, and I don't think I'm exaggerating here, could be the polka standard by which all other polkas are measured. The Schmidtke Trio has always been a lighthouse in the midst of a sea of polka mediocrity. Well, for me, at least.
1: Me too. This is the most wonderful thing that's ever happened to me in my life.
0: Play it long, play it loud, Johann. And my deepest apologies to Johann Schmengi's neighbors. This is Crying Brian Dern, wired and ready for another 24 hours. Whoa.
2: Oh, hi, Mr. Allen.
3: Hi, Courtney. Looks like you've got quite a setup here.
2: Oh, thanks.
3: You know, I think I'd like to buy something.
2: Okay, what would you like?
3: I'd like a cookie.
2: Could you be more specific? We have 47 different kinds of cookies.
3: 47? Oh, boy. Maybe I should just pull up a chair.
2: Okay, and your change is $4.
4: Oh, keep it. You did a nice job on the car.
2: Well, thank you. Would you like a wax?
4: No, thanks.
2: Would you like us to vacuum out the inside?
4: No.
2: How about some air freshener? We have pine, lemon, strawberry.
4: No, thank you.
2: We could rotate your tires while you're here. Hey, Courtney. Oh, hi, Anna. You wouldn't believe how well the bake sale went today. We made a lot of money. Good. The car wash was great, too. Must have washed 50 cars. In fact, we did so well, we decided to get together tomorrow and do something else.
5: Like what?
2: We're going to go from house to house doing yard work for anybody that needs it.
5: Really? That sounds like a good idea. Well, see ya.
2: Hi, we're from Odyssey Community Church, and we're trying to raise money for the youth camp. We were wondering if you need any work done around your yard.
6: Well, actually, no.
2: Are you sure?
6: Quite.
2: How about some... Wait a minute. That's Courtney across the street. What is she doing?
5: So, do you see anything you like?
7: Well, these are awfully nice crafts, young lady. Did you really make these yourself?
5: I sure did, last night. They're $1 a piece.
7: I don't think I've ever seen wiener dogs made out of soda cans before.
5: Well, I'm glad you like them.
8: 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In community news, check out McAllister Park today and you'll see a group of energetic teens playing in a softball marathon. 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
3: What have you been doing?
5: Need water. Throat.
3: Oh, let me get you some. You better sit down.
5: Yes. Sit down.
3: What were you doing?
5: Running.
3: Why? Was somebody chasing you?
5: Trying to get in shape.
3: Oh, well, it looks like you got a way to go. Here's your water. Courtney, you're spilling. Oh, never mind.
5: Thanks.
3: Oh, yeah. Why the sudden health kick?
5: I've got the 5-mile run next week.
3: 5-mile run?
5: I'm organizing it. It wouldn't look too good if I couldn't run it myself.
3: Another fundraiser?
5: Sure.
3: Well, why?
5: I'm raising money for youth camp.
3: Courtney, you could buy the youth camp with all the money you've raised. And you seem to be killing yourself in the process. Are you sure you're not overdoing it?
5: What do you mean?
3: Well, you've been running around like crazy for days, organizing, baking, making crafts.
5: Well, Mr. Allen, it's all for a good cause.
3: Oh, I see. Good cause. Mm. So it has nothing to do with Hannah.
5: Hannah?
3: I've been watching you, Courtney. Are you sure you're trying to raise money for camp? Or are you really just trying to top Hannah?
5: Well...
3: Courtney, tell me what's going on.

0: That was a song sung by a singer. This is Crying Brian Dern going into his 94th hour of being on the air. What do you want to do? Maybe I should play a song. Here's one. I can't tell you what it is because my contact lenses have become a permanent part of my eyeballs and everything's kind of blurry. I can't seem to get this disc in the player. Oh, forget it. Maybe I should sing a little song. Yeah, I'll do a little song that my mother used to sing when... Wow. I never knew my thumb could do this. I know. Let's have a moment of silence for somebody. Have we war or anything? Yeah, give me some ideas, people. Yes, we have a caller. You have a caller. You're on the air.
1: Yes, my hamster's been kind of sick lately.
0: Perfect. What's your hamster's name?
1: Binky.
0: Great. Let's have about an hour of silence for Binky. Wake me up when you're done. Wait. I've got a show to do.
1: The show must go on.
2: So what's the deal, Casey? Why don't you get him out of there?
3: Are you kidding? The phones are ringing off the hook. The whole city wants to know how long he can go.
1: There we go.
3: We're probably getting killer ratings.
2: Well, kind of neat how that worked out then, huh?
3: What do you mean?
2: You know, Dern holding the station hostage.
3: What are you talking about? Dern's not holding us hostage.
2: Then what's he doing in there?
3: Oh, don't tell me you fell for this.
2: You mean this is a hoax?
3: Great way to jack up the ratings, huh?
2: All of it was a hoax?
3: All of it, from the polka stuff to Dern taking over the studio, worked too. Dern cooked this up. The man's a genius.
2: I guess so.
3: Dern, you're doing a great job.
0: I'm going home.
3: Oh, you can't leave now. The phones are lighting up like a Christmas tree.
0: I don't care. I have no control over my left eyelid anymore. Look at that.
3: Gross. Well, look, why don't you just have some coffee?
0: I'm going home. You know, it's illegal to keep me here for 90 hours straight. I'll take you to court.
3: All right.

0: It's been like this ever since we were kids. We were born 3 months apart. It seems like we were always being compared to each other. She walked first. I spoke in sentences first. Then we kind of took over from there.
1: Uh-huh.
0: We competed over who had the best dolls, then the best clothes. It never stopped. Mm-hmm. See, this fundraiser is just typical. I've raised a little over $500, but you know she'll raise more. Then I'll do something to beat that, and, oh, you know, it goes on and on.
1: Oh, that's a shame. It seems like you two would get along well otherwise.
0: What do you mean?
1: Well, I mean, my guess is you could be good friends if you gave it a chance.
0: Oh.
1: See, that's the thing about competing, always competing with other people. It puts a strain on relationships. You're so busy trying to outdo them that you lose sight of who they are and who you are.
0: You're right. Hannah and I always pretend to be better friends than we really are. To be honest, we've never been that close.
1: So, what are you going to do about it?
0: Do about it?
1: Don't you think you should put a stop to this?
0: Well, I try, but somehow she always pulls me back in.
1: Oh, but if this is going to end, one of you has to make the first move. Don't you think you should be the one?
0: Yeah, but how?
1: I've got a suggestion.
0: What?
1: What would happen if you just let her win?
0: Let her win?
1: Well, ask yourself something. How bad would it be if you actually let Hannah beat you? What kind of pain would you suffer?
0: None, I guess.
1: Well, there you are then. Put a stop to it by letting her win.
2: Hi, everyone.
1: Oh, hi, Hannah.
2: Hi, Hannah. Oh, Courtney, you look tired.
0: I am.
2: Oh, come on, liven up. I feel like I could run a marathon.
1: Really?
2: I feel great. What a day, huh?
1: Your fundraising was a success?
2: Completely. With all the stuff we did, we raised almost
0: $450. $450?
2: Yeah, isn't that incredible?
0: Sure is, but you know, we raised quite a bit, too.
2: Great. Buy you an ice cream to celebrate.
0: You're on. Two ice cream cones, please, Mr. Allen.
1: Okay. That wasn't too painful, was it?
0: No. And make her cone a little taller.
1: I sure will, Courtney. Coming right up.
3: There's nothing wrong with wanting to be the best. What's wrong is when being the best becomes too important to us, and we sacrifice more important things to do it. 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Like it says in Jeremiah 9:23 and 24, "Let not a wise man boast of his wisdom. 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And our executive producer was Chuck Bolte. 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

0: Today is Saturday, July 25th. Let's take a look at the weather. The high temperature in Amarillo yesterday was a record high of 104 degrees. Today, the high temperature is forecast to be 100 to 105 across the area. Chance of rain, 20%. Overnight low tonight, low to mid 70s. Tomorrow's high temperature is expected to be about 103 degrees.
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0: this is Chris. We're just about to have a time of wonder, adventure, and excitement. Would you like to join us? Then get ready, because you never know what'll happen when you have an adventure in Odyssey.
1: God always liked Abel's offering, but he never liked mine.
2: Bummer.
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1: Hi, I'm Bernard Walton, and coming up on BTV, we've got an incredible show for you and an important subject to talk about. To start off, Sam Johnson is
2: Hold everything.
1: Huh? Courtney, I'm taping a promo. What's going on?
2: This is going to be another one of those shows where Sam gets to do all the fun and exciting stuff, isn't it?
1: Well, I wouldn't say that.
2: Oh, come on. Sam always gets to do the fun and exciting stuff. I never do. I want his part.
1: What?
2: I want his part.
1: Courtney, have you read this week's show?
2: No, but it doesn't matter. I know he'll get to do the fun stuff and I'll get stuck in the studio. I want his part.
1: Okay, Courtney. I'll just cross out his name and write yours. There. Are you happy?
2: Yes.
1: Can I tape this now?
2: Sure.
1: Well, thank you. Okay, guys, let's try it again.
0: Right. And we're rolling. This is BTV Promo Take 2. Action.
1: Hi, I'm Bernard Walton, and coming up on BTV, we've got an incredible show for you. An important subject to talk about. To start off, Courtney Vincent is going to the dentist to get a tooth pulled.
2: What?
1: Welcome to BTV. Just so you know, neither Courtney or Sam are going to the dentist to get a tooth pulled. That was just a way for us to introduce the subject we're going to talk about on today's show. Can you guess what that subject is?
3: Today's subject is envy.
1: Thanks a lot. I said I wanted them to guess.
3: Oh, sorry.
1: It's all right. You see, envy is
3: just that I usually have so little to do on the show. Not like Sam Johnson.
1: Oh, brother, not you too.
3: I want his part.
1: Look, we did this already.
3: We did?
1: Yes, before the theme, with Courtney.
3: Oh, well, can I have her part?
1: No.
3: Bummer.
1: Now, you see, envy's everywhere. It's going on all around us, especially on daytime TV talk shows. But it's nothing new. In fact, it's as old as the very first humans.
4: And welcome to the Opera Carel DeHue Show. What can turn a brother against a brother? We're going to take a look at that today. With me in the studio are Adam, the first man, and his wife Eve, the first woman. Good to have you both here.
5: It's good
4: Thanks
5: to be here, Opera.
4: Us. Also joining us via satellite from his exiled home in the land of Nod, just east of Eden, is Adam and Eve's first son, Cain. Cain, are you there?
6: Yes, Opera, I'm here.
4: Let's start with you then. Tell us what happened between you and your brother.
6: Oh, well, I'm a farmer, see, and Abel, my brother, he was a shepherd. At harvest time, we'd both bring the Lord gifts from our work.
4: Uh-huh. What kind of gifts?
6: Well, I brought wheat and corn, you know, stuff like that. And Abel, he brought meat.
4: I see. Go on.
6: Well, God always liked Abel's offering, but he never liked mine.
4: There was a reason for that, wasn't there?
6: Well, not that I could tell.
4: Now, son?
5: Tell the truth.
7: Yes, the truth.
6: Oh, all right. Abel always brought the choicest cuts from his best lambs.
4: And you?
6: Oh, I brought good stuff. Just not the best. Abel kept getting all the praise and glory that I wanted.
4: Tell us what happened on that fateful day, Cain.
6: Well, we just made our offerings, and Abel got all the praise again. Well, I just couldn't take it anymore. So I told him to follow me out into the fields. See, I wanted to make sure no one would see. Which wasn't too hard, since there weren't many of us on the earth at the time. Anyway, once we got out there, well, I...
4: Did away with him?
6: Yeah.
4: Let's take some questions from the audience. You, sir.
8: I just want to know how Adam and Eve feel about what happened.
5: Well, we were shocked, naturally.
2: It's all my fault.
4: Now, Eve, most mothers want to take the blame for their children.
2: No, this time it really is my fault. When I ate the forbidden fruit, the serpent told me I'd be like God. I had no idea something like this would happen.
5: No, it's both our faults. We brought sin into the world. And envy is one of the worst.
4: We'll be back. Now on the Adventures in Odyssey Club, Wooten gets a call from an unexpected person.
7: Wooten?
8: Dad?
4: Which leads to a family mystery.
7: He didn't go home after he left the office on Friday, and no one's seen him since.
8: Wellington is missing?
4: It's up to father and son to follow the clues.
9: That is a lot of cash to have inside a fish.
10: That's too much money for a petty cash stash. It's more like,
8: like an escape fund.
4: The Bassett men are on the case. Now on the Adventures in Odyssey Club.
1: Envy is wanting what someone else has. Cain wanted the praise God gave to Abel, and when he didn't get it, well, you see what happened. That's the trouble with envy. It causes people to do a lot of awful and even bizarre things.
11: Once there was a man named Joe who owned a nice little hardware store.
12: Hi there, Joe here. I sell the finest hardware in town. No lie.
11: Joe did a nice little business.
12: Thanks for coming. Come back soon. Tell your friends.
11: And it provided him with a nice little living.
12: I got a fine house, a good car, and money in the bank.
11: Unfortunately, that wasn't good enough for Joe.
12: Not good enough at all.
11: You see, across town, there was another nice little hardware store that did a nice little business.
12: Yeah, Frank's.
11: And even though Frank's store didn't take away any business from Joe,
12: Frank's store is newer and in a nicer location.
11: So Joe envied Frank.
12: I want his store. I want his location. I want his customers.
11: And soon, envy poisoned his heart.
12: I really want to get that, Frank.
11: One night, Joe was visited by a fairy.
13: Hello.
12: Hi there, Joe's the name.
11: The fairy told Joe she was there to grant him a wish.
12: A wish?
13: That's right. One wish that will give you anything you want.
12: Wow, good deal.
11: However, there was one condition.
12: I knew it. There's always something. Okay, what is it?
13: Whatever you wish for, your rival Frank will receive double your wish.
12: Double?
11: Joe thought for a moment. And suddenly a devious smile crept onto his face.
12: If that's the case,
11: he sneered,
12: then I wish for half my business to be destroyed.
1: You see, envy can twist your heart so much that in order to get at someone else, you'll even hurt yourself. Now, most of us won't have an opportunity to do anything as drastic as Joe did, but, well, I mean, fairies don't really appear and grant us wishes.
13: They don't?
1: No, they don't.
13: Bummer.
1: But envy can still make us do some pretty dumb things. And when I say us, I mean all of us. Envy even grabbed one of the most righteous men who ever lived, a man after God's own heart, King David. You see, when David became king, he and his army fought against the enemies of Israel. But before long, the duties of his kingdom became so great, David put Joab, his general, in charge of the army.
14: You are in charge, Joab.
15: Yes, sire.
1: And while the army went to war, David stayed home.
14: I believe I'll stay home.
1: One evening about sunset, David was walking upon the roof of his palace. That was his first mistake. You see, he looked down into the garden nearby and saw a woman who was very beautiful. David immediately called to one of his servants.
16: Who is that woman?
17: Her name is Bathsheba, sire. She is the wife of Uriah.
16: The wife of my what?
17: No, sire. Uriah the Hittite.
16: Oh.
1: Uriah was an officer in David's army. At the time, he was fighting in the war against the Ammonites in Rabbah, near the desert on the east of Jordan.
16: Tell Bathsheba I want to talk to her.
17: Yes, sire.
1: Now, that was David's second mistake, for when he finally met Bathsheba, he fell instantly in love with her.
16: My darling, my love.
18: Oh, David.
16: I want you to be my wife. Let us be married.
18: But David, I'm already married.
16: Oh, yeah.
1: And that's when a wicked thought came into David's heart. David took pen in hand and wrote a letter to Joab, commander of his army.
16: Dear Joab, the next time you attack the Ammonites, send Uriah into where the fighting will be the hottest. Then pull away from him and leave him there so that he will be killed. Love to all, David.
1: Joab did as David commanded, he attacked a fortified city and sent Uriah and several other brave men to a place near the city wall where he knew the enemy would rush out upon them. There was a fierce fight, and Uriah and the others were slain. Joab sent a message to King David.
15: Dear sire, the war goes well. However, we attacked the city and sustained heavy losses, including Uriah. Cordially, Joab.
1: When David heard this, he sent another message.
19: Dear Joab, glad to hear all is going well. Don't worry about the men slain in battle, it happens. Keep up the siege, press forward, persevere, right back soon. Love, David.
1: So David's wicked deed was complete. And after Bathsheba had mourned her husband's death for a time, David took her into his palace and she became his wife. Before long, a child was born to them. And David loved the child greatly.
19: Coochie coochie coo!
1: But God knew what David had done and he was very displeased. He sent Nathan the prophet to tell David this.
20: Nathan, how good to see you. What do you have to tell me this day?
21: A story, O king. There were two men in a city. One was rich, the other poor. The rich man had great flocks of sheep and herds of cattle, but the poor man had only one little lamb. It grew up in his home with his children and drank out of his cup and lay upon his lap and was like a daughter to him. One day a visitor came to the rich man's house to dinner. The rich man did not take one of his own sheep to kill for his guest. He robbed the poor man of his lamb and killed it and cooked it for a meal with his friend.
1: When David heard this, he was furious.
20: The man who did this thing deserves to die. He shall give back to his poor neighbor fourfold for the lamb taken from him. How cruel to treat a poor man thus, without pity for him.
1: Then Nathan pointed at David.
21: You are the man. You have done this deed. The Lord made you king and gave you a kingdom. Why then have you done this wickedness in the sight of the Lord? You have slain Uriah with the sword of the men of Ammon. You have taken his wife to be your wife. For this, there shall be a sword drawn against your house. You shall suffer for it, and your wives shall suffer, and your children shall suffer.
1: When David heard this, he suddenly realized how great was his wickedness, and he was very sorry.
20: Oh, Nathan, what have I done? I have sinned against the Lord.
1: David repented and God forgave him for his sin. But there was still a consequence. The child that David loved so much became very ill and soon died. This is only part of the story of David and Bathsheba. You can read it all for yourself in 2 Samuel chapters 11 and 12. The point is, David, a man after God's own heart, lied, cheated, stole, killed, and caused all kinds of grief. All because he let envy take control of his heart. Not a very happy ending to a story, but that's what can happen when envy is involved.

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2: And now it's time for Did You Know?
3: Did you know that envy is one of the seven deadly sins listed by the church fathers in the Middle Ages? The others are laziness, lust, anger, pride, gluttony, and greed.
2: Well, you know it now, and don't you forget it.
4: I said earlier that envy has been causing problems for a long time. That's why God commanded against it in the Ten Commandments.
5: Thou shalt not envy?
4: Well, God didn't call it envy.
5: Thou shalt not want what other people have?
4: Not quite. God actually said, thou shalt not covet.
5: Oh.
4: Exodus 20, verse 17. You shall not covet your neighbor's house. Nor his wife.
6: Honey, I'm home.
4: Nor his butler.
7: Very good, sir.
4: Nor his maid.
8: Clean upstairs, squire.
4: Nor his ox. Nor his donkey. Nor anything that belongs to your neighbor.
9: Hey, nice lawnmower.
4: Thou shalt not covet is the last of the Ten Commandments, but certainly not the least, because if you break it, it can lead to breaking all the others. In fact, you'd need a detective to unravel all the crimes caused by envy.
10: Greed, avarice, covetousness. The city gets them all. And when it does, the police department depends on an elite unit to get to the bottom of things. Hold tight as you ride along with NVPD Squad.
11: All right, everybody, just stay back. Excuse me, sir, but you're gonna have to stay behind the yellow tape here.
10: I'm Detective Prophet, NVPD. That's my partner over there, Detective Lipowitz.
12: It's all right, officer, let him through.
11: All right, sir.
13: Elijah, what took you so long?
10: My camel got a flat. What's the scoop, Lippy?
13: Homicide. Victim's name is Neighbor. Looks like a mob job.
10: Mob? You mean the mafia?
13: No, I mean a mob. This mob. They stoned him. These two guys were the ringleaders. Names are Zilpa and Nabish.
10: Zilpa and Nabish, huh? All right, boys. Spill. What happened here?
14: You got nothing on us, copper.
11: Yeah, we was obeying the law.
10: What would a couple of thugs like you know about the law?
11: In this case, plenty.
14: Yeah, we was having a time of prayer and fasting.
10: Fasting?
11: Well, you know, because of the famine and all. Well, we gotta see whose sins are responsible for us running out of food and stuff.
14: Yeah, stuff.
10: You're telling me Naboth's were?
14: That's right. Naboth and me heard him curse God and the king yet still.
11: Yeah, cursed him right out loud.
10: And naturally, you let everyone in on this.
14: Sure, we told everybody. It was our duty.
11: Yeah. They didn't like it very much, though. They grabbed Naboth by the collar and dragged him out of here, and well, I'm sure you can figure out the rest.
10: Lippy?
13: Yeah, the story checks out. They had permission from the city fathers.
14: Like we said!
10: All right. Tell the uniforms to break up the crowd.
13: Right.
15: Close the onlookers, Charlie.
11: Yeah, does that mean we can go too?
10: Yeah, you can go too. But don't leave town.
14: Yeah, right. Come on, neighbors.
10: I don't like it, Lippy. Two thugs like that hiding behind the law? Something's not right here. Now tell me more about Naboth.
13: Not much to tell. He was a nice, quiet guy. Well thought of before this.
10: How was he fixed in the money department?
13: He owned a house, a couple of donkeys, a vineyard.
10: Vineyard?
13: Yeah. Not very big, but it's supposed to be nice. Been in the family for generations.
10: Where is this vineyard?
13: Next to the palace.
10: The palace? Ahab.
13: The king?
10: No one else I know is so completely sold out to the devil. Unless it's Queen Jezebel.
13: You don't think they had anything to do with this?
10: I don't know. But I know someone who does. Can you wrap up here?
13: Yeah, sure. Where are you going?
10: To get some answers.
13: Oh, right.
10: It just doesn't make any sense. Why would a man who's been devout all his life suddenly curse God and the king?
16: He didn't.
10: Is it you?
16: Yes.
10: I'm glad you're here.
16: Neighbor Naboth did not curse me.
10: Did Ahab have anything to do with this?
16: Yes. You must go to him.
10: At the palace?
16: No. You will not find him there.
10: Then where?
16: He is at Naboth's vineyard, taking possession of it.
6: Attention, everyone. Attention. Quiet, please. We are so pleased that you've all come to this little gathering to celebrate my husband, the king's good fortune, Ahab.
7: Thank you, Jezebel, my queen. My friends, for some time now, I've been trying unsuccessfully to acquire this lovely little vineyard in which we're now standing. But fate has smiled upon me, and it is now mine at last.
10: Fate? Don't you mean Jezebel?
7: Elijah!
17: Who let him in?
10: Everybody just stay calm. I'm Detective Elijah Prophet, NVPD.
17: This is a closed party, Elijah. You're trespassing.
10: Really? And was Naboth trespassing too?
17: I warn you, Elijah. Take care or you will die as well.
10: What you gonna do, Jezebel? Write another letter?
7: Letter?
10: Don't play coy, Ahab. Come clean. You wanted this vineyard, didn't you? Didn't you?
7: Well, of course I did. That's no secret. It's convenient to the palace. I offered Naboth good money for it, far more than it's worth. I even offered him a more valuable piece of land.
10: But he said no. And that's when you decided in your envious little heart that you'd do anything to get this vineyard. Even let your wife handle it.
7: No, no! She came to me!
17: Put a sock in it, Ahab.
7: She said she could get the land.
17: That's because you were acting like a sniveling coward. I wanted you to act like a king.
10: So you wrote letters in Ahab's name, didn't you? You sealed them with his seal and addressed them to the city leaders. You told them to call the citizens together for fasting and prayer, and then have two thugs accuse Naboth of cursing God and the king. That way, the people would take him out and do your dirty work for you. Isn't that right?
17: Who told you these things?
10: A still, small voice.
16: You mean...
10: That's right. And he knows everything. When are you gonna learn? You can't hide from God. For his crimes, King Ahab was cursed by God to be utterly swept away in a gruesome death we won't describe here because of the gratuitous violence, and his entire family destroyed. But because Ahab repented in sackcloth and ashes, God reduced his sentence and allowed trouble to come not in Ahab's life, but during the reign of his son. Ahab died a soldier's death in battle. Jezebel was not so fortunate. She, too, was sentenced by God to a gruesome death that we won't describe here because, well, you know why. And although she outlived her husband because she never repented, her sentence was carried out just as God described.
4: Okay. We've seen how envy's been around for a long, long time. How it can control even the best of people. How it makes people do really rotten things, and its terrible consequences. There's only one question we haven't answered. How can we avoid it? I mean, thanks to Adam and Eve, we're all fallen creatures.
18: It's all my fault!
19: It's both our faults.
4: So what can we do to stop envy from taking over our hearts? 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
4: Well, that's the key. Learn to care for and appreciate the things you have instead of thinking about the things you don't have. In fact, you might want to try this. The next time you start wishing for something someone else has, take out a piece of paper and a pencil. Go someplace where you can be alone and make a list of all the blessings you have. Be as complete as you can and don't forget to include things like your health, your family, the freedom we have in this country, and a loving God. When you've written down everything you can think of, then put the list in front of you, bow your head, and thank God for each one of them out loud. Ask Him to help you appreciate them more. It's the best way I know of to keep envy out of your heart. Well, that's today's BTV. Hope you had fun and that you learned something. See you next time.
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0: Today is Saturday, July 25th. Let's take a look at the weather. The high temperature in Amarillo yesterday was a record high of 104 degrees. Today, the high temperature is forecast to be 100 to 105 across the area. Chance of rain, 20%. Overnight low tonight, low to mid 70s. Tomorrow's high temperature is expected to be about 103 degrees.
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0: is Chris. I'm glad you could join us for Adventures in Odyssey, a place of discovery, imagination, and excitement. 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
1: Zachary could imagine that he was able to walk again. Then he should be able to walk in the imagination station.
2: It's a mistake.
3: Test, test, and test.
4: Jason, I'm scared.
5: Alaska.
1: It's your grandmother.
5: What about her?

0: Over here, Connie. The other side of the Imagination Station.
1: Oh! Good grief. What are you doing?
0: Just tinkering a little.
1: Tinkering? You've got half of it taken apart.
0: I do? Well, I guess I do. It got a little carried away. I'm reprogramming it.
1: Again? All right, what started it this time?
0: Well, Jack and I got into a debate.
1: Mm-hmm.
0: We were talking about Jenny and Zachary.
1: What about them?
0: Well, Jenny's blind and Zachary's in a wheelchair. And we were debating about what kind of experience they'd have if they got in the Imagination Station.
1: I don't get it.
0: Well, the Imagination Station's built around the imagination, right?
1: Right.
0: So if Jenny got in and she could imagine herself being able to see, then she should be able to see in the Imagination Station, right? Likewise, if Zachary could imagine that he was able to walk again, then he should be able to walk in the Imagination Station. It makes sense, right?
1: Well, sort of, I guess. But, like, if I could imagine that I knew how to fly, does that mean I'd be able to fly in the Imagination Station?
0: Well, that's what I want to find out, which is why I'm reprogramming it.
1: What does Jack think of all this?
0: He's against it. He thinks there are some unforeseen problems with the idea.
1: Unforeseen like what?
0: Well, if I could foresee them, then they wouldn't be unforeseen, would they?
1: Well, I mean, what's Jack worried about?
0: Well, beats me. I think he's worried in the same way he was worried about my putting in Bible-based arcade games downstairs.
1: How so?
0: Oh, you know how Jack is. Even though I fixed the volume so they wouldn't be so loud, and made it so the players would have to learn their Bibles before progressing to the next levels, he's still not satisfied. He says there are problems with the basic concept behind it. He's not sure that staring at a video screen and fiddling with electronic knobs is helpful. Oh, he sounds like my father.
1: Aw, that's no big surprise.
0: No. Sometimes Jack and my dad have the same problem. They're too careful. Even when they're being adventurous, they won't take risks. See, I like risks. And if you're going to reach out to kids, you have to be willing to take risks.
1: I get it now.
0: So I'm reprogramming the Imagination Station to see what happens. But that's not why you came in, is it?
1: Oh, no! No, actually, I came in to talk to you about my work hours. My grandmother, my dad's mom, is staying with us. She's sick and needs someone to be with her, and I'm the best person to do it. So, do you think I could work fewer hours?
0: I hope it's nothing long-term. The illness, I mean.
1: Well, she had heart surgery a couple of years ago, and she was okay. But now the doctors are worried that her heart's weakening again. They wanted her to get out of New York and find somewhere peaceful to rest. We were the best choice.
0: Well, if she can't rest here, she can't rest anywhere. Sure, Connie, whatever you need. Just work out the schedule with Jack.
1: Oh, thanks, Jason. And can't wait to see how your experiment with the Imagination Station turns out.
0: Me too.
2: The Adventures in Odyssey Club, the search for Wellington Bassett continues.
3: I'm in some trouble.
4: Wellington, where are you?
3: I have to go.
2: Difficult questions are raised.
5: Was he having money problems? Any debts he couldn't pay?
6: The Bassetts don't borrow money, Detective. We make it.
2: And painful memories resurface.
6: So he was afraid to talk to me and considered running away?
4: He did more than consider it.
2: Secrets come to light and the stakes are raised as the prodigal twin concludes on the Adventures in Odyssey Club.
7: Bless you, darling. I'm sorry to put you to so much trouble.
1: It's no trouble. I'm just glad you're here.
7: So am I, Connie, but I feel so badly for being such a burden.
1: Now, Grandma...
7: Don't try to argue, because I am and I know it. But I'd rather be here with you and your mother than anywhere else.
1: Good.
7: Besides, I couldn't stay with Bill. I mean, your father. He and his wife fight all the time. I wouldn't have been able to rest. I don't see how their marriage will last. Your father's a self-centered blockhead.
1: You shouldn't say that, Grandma.
7: He's my son, and I can say it if I like. I've said it to his face. As long as he insists on acting like a five-year-old, I don't know how any woman can put up with him. He needs to become a Christian. I've told him again and again. It's the only way.
1: I know. I pray for him all the time.
7: I'm sure you do. I'm so glad we stayed close after your parents divorced. My son can be very foolish, but he did one thing right. He married your mother and he had you. I thank God for that.
1: We love you, Grandma. Just because things didn't work out with Mom and Dad didn't mean our love for you had to change.
7: Like I said, I thank God for it, too. I do.
1: Well, and I thank God for you, too. But we better hurry and drink our tea or we'll be late for your test at the hospital.
7: Tests, tests, and tests, more tests. I wouldn't break my heart to miss them all together.
1: I know, Grandma.
7: I suppose I should go, though. The medical community would go into an economic depression if I stopped doing everything they told me to do.
1: Right. So, drink up and let's go.
7: All right.
0: There. Just one more.
8: So, you're still going through with this, huh?
0: Uh-huh. Hand me that last screw, will you, please?
8: Here.
0: Thanks.
8: You know, when we first started talking about it, I thought we were just having a philosophical debate. I didn't believe you were going to follow up on it.
0: I get tired of discussing and debating things. I like to take action. Why not try some of the things we talk about?
8: Because things can't go terribly wrong if we talk. I mean, doing this now, you just don't know what'll happen. Let's work through some more of the details.
0: More talk.
8: Think of the kids.
0: I am thinking of the kids. That's why I want to do it.
8: What if it doesn't work? What kind of dashed hopes will they have if they get in expecting a miracle and it doesn't happen?
0: Well, I won't tell them enough to expect anything other than a little adventure. If it works, they'll be surprised. If it doesn't work, then we'll be the only ones who'll know.
8: It's a mistake.
0: So you've said.
8: Jason, I've got this feeling about it.
0: You're not going to tell me you had a dream or something like that, are you?
8: I've been having dreams, but they're not about this. At least, I don't think they are.
0: Then, on with the experience.
8: Jason, please.
9: Hello?
0: Jenny's here. We'll have to talk about this later.
8: Later may be too late.
0: We won't know unless we try. Hi, Jenny. Over here by the Imagination Station. It's a straight walk. Nothing's in the way.
9: Thanks. Did I hear Mr. Allen, too?
8: That's right, Jenny.
9: Boy, I've got both of you here. Something must be going on. I've been real excited ever since I got Jason's call.
0: Hey, thanks for coming so quickly.
9: But I'm confused. You said it's a new Imagination Station adventure. Designed for me? What'd you do, write it in Braille?
0: Well, something like that. I only just finished it, so it probably still has some glitches. But I want you to be the first to try it.
9: I'm honored.
0: Okay, now just climb on in, and we'll get started. Watch your head.
9: Got it.
0: There you go. Are you comfortable?
9: Uh-huh.
0: Okay, now I'm going to put your hand on the red button here. When I tell you, you just push it. I'll be monitoring everything that happens. So if you need anything or you want to stop, you just say so.
9: Okay.
0: Now I'm closing the door, and then I'll tell you when to start.
9: Boy, this is exciting. I'm a little nervous.
0: It'll be fun. I'll see you in a few minutes, okay?
9: Bye.
8: I have a bad feeling about this, Jason.
0: Well, I don't. I think it's going to be great. Jenny?
9: Yes?
0: Count to 10, then push the button. That'll give me time to go into the monitoring booth.
9: Starting now?
0: Starting now.
9: All right. 10, 9, 8.
0: Are you coming with me, Jack?
9: 7.
8: No, I think I'll stay right
9: 6,
8: here.
9: 5.
8: Okay. See ya.
9: 4, 3, 2, 1.
1: Excuse me.
10: Yes?
1: I was just wondering if you knew how much longer my grandma, Mrs. Kendall, will be?
10: I'll have to check. She's with Dr. Oliver, right?
1: Right.
10: I'll see what I can find out.
1: Great, thanks.
11: I don't know why you have to behave like that.
12: Mom, they twisted me around like a pretzel. How am I supposed to feel?
11: Well, a little cooperation would go a long way, Zachary. Oh, hi, Connie.
1: Hi, Mrs. Sellers. Hi, Zachary.
13: Hi.
11: I'm surprised to see you here.
1: I brought my grandmother to have some tests done.
11: Oh, nothing serious, I hope.
1: Well, I hope not, too.
11: Zachary, you wait here with Connie while I finish with the doctor, okay?
13: Yeah, sure.
11: Connie, try and cheer him up, will you?
1: Okay. Why does she want me to cheer you up?
12: Because my mom thinks the world's a happy place and she does everything she can to make it that way, even when it isn't.
1: Oh.
12: Huh? My therapist says I'm not making the kind of progress he wanted. So he did all kinds of things to my legs and lectured me for not doing the exercises he gave me.
1: Well, are you doing the exercises?
12: Well, sure. Even more than he said to do. Don't you think I want to get out of this wheelchair if I can?
1: Of course I do.
12: Well, then I don't know what the problem is, unless they're just kidding me.
1: Kidding you?
12: Yeah. Maybe they know I'm never really going to get out of this wheelchair.
1: Oh, I don't think they'd lie to you, Zachary.
12: Well, then what's wrong? Why aren't I getting better? I want to walk.
1: I know. have you heard from Jason Whitaker today?
12: Yeah, he called right before we left to come here. Said he wanted me to stop by Wits End for something. Do you know what's going on?
1: Yeah.
12: So, what is it?
1: I can't tell you. But considering how you feel right now, I really think you're gonna like it.

0: Jason?
1: Hi, Jenny. It's me, Jack. Let me help you out.
0: Thanks.
1: Yeah. How you feeling?
0: Feeling? I'm fine.
2: Jenny? Oh, thanks, Jack. So, well, how was it? Did you like the adventure?
0: It was great.
2: Really?
0: Yeah. I got to meet Mary and Martha and Lazarus. It was wonderful.
1: I didn't know you programmed it for that trip. Oh, what fun.
0: Yeah, and I learned some things I didn't know before. Like when Lazarus guided me to the center of Bethany.
2: Wait, hold on. Why did Lazarus need to guide you?
0: What do you mean, why? The same reason I need anybody to guide me in strange places.
2: Because you're blind.
0: Well, yeah. I might hurt myself. I can tell by the tone in your voice that something's wrong. What's wrong?
1: Nothing's wrong, Jenny.
0: Didn't I do it right?
1: Oh, you did everything you were supposed to do, Jenny, didn't you, Jason?
2: Huh? Oh, yeah. I'm glad you liked the adventure, Jenny. I think maybe I just need to work on it some more.
0: What's wrong, Jason?
1: Oh, don't mind him. He's playing the nutty professor today, that's all.
0: Oh, because I was beginning to think that he fixed the machine so I could see.
1: Really? Well, that's interesting.
0: It's funny. I was talking to Lazarus about it, and he was saying how he had died so that Christ would be glorified in raising him from the dead. In the same way, my being blind is also a part of God's greater plan for his glory.
1: That's right, Jenny. That's absolutely right. Yeah, let's go down and get you something to drink, huh?
0: Okay.
1: So, tell me, what was it like there?
0: Well, it was hotter than I thought it'd be.
2: I don't get it. Why couldn't she see?
3: Jason?
2: Huh? Oh, hi, Zachary.
3: Hi. Well, I'm here.
2: Uh-huh, it's good to see you. Oh, that's right. You're here. I asked you to come.
3: Yeah.
2: Well, good. Thanks for coming. Listen, I'm not sure if that's going to work today. Something's not right.
3: What are you talking about?
2: Well, I was going to have you try a new adventure in the Imagination Station, but maybe some other time. It's not doing what I'd hoped it would do.
3: What was the adventure? What was it supposed to do?
2: Well, it was supposed to... It's hard to say.
3: Look, I had a really hard time with the therapist today, and Connie said I'd probably like whatever you're working on, and, well, I came all the way down here because I thought it would cheer me up.
2: Okay. Maybe it just works differently for different people.
3: Yeah. Whatever you're talking about.
2: Hey, it won't hurt to give it a try. Why not?
3: Yeah. Why not?
2: Tell you what, I'll get in with you. That way I can see firsthand what happens. And if it doesn't work, well, you'll still have a fun adventure.
3: Right.
2: Right. So, what are we waiting for? Let's get in.
3: All right.
4: Hello.
3: You're not the nurse who was here before.
4: Oh, I just came on duty.
3: Well, I've been waiting a long time for my grandmother. She's here for some tests, and I just saw all these people run past. And, well, I was just a little curious, you know, about how long it'll be.
4: What's your name?
3: Connie Kendall.
4: Okay, Miss Kendall. Did you say Kendall?
3: Yeah, what's wrong?
4: Wait right here, will you?
3: Sure.
4: Dr. Morton,
5: please call extension 4515.
4: There she is.
6: Connie.
3: Hi, Dr. Franklin.
6: I'm glad you're here. We've been trying to call your house.
3: My house? Why call my house? I've been here the whole time.
6: Oh, the change in shift nurses confused everything. Look, I'm really sorry.
3: Why? What's wrong? Why are you calling my house?
6: Oh, it's your grandmother.
3: What about her?
6: Oh, now don't panic. She's resting comfortably.
3: Resting comfortably? She just came in for tests. I don't understand. What's going on here?
6: Well, now, it's too soon to say for sure, but...
3: Say what for sure, Dr. Franklin?
6: Connie, we think your grandmother had a heart attack.

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1: 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We always love hearing from you.
2: Wow, what a ride! Where are we?
3: I'm not sure. I thought we were programmed for first century Israel.
2: Well, this doesn't look like the Israel I've seen in pictures.
3: It sure doesn't. Wait a minute. Jenny used that program when she met Lazarus, so we must have gone on to the next one.
2: Which one is that?
3: I don't know. Sure is a beautiful spot, though, isn't it?
2: Yeah, beautiful, but I'll never get my wheelchair through these woods.
3: Then stand up and walk.
2: Don't joke like that.
3: Who's joking? Stand up and walk.
2: I can't walk, remember?
3: Can't you?
2: Come on, Jason, it's me, Zachary. You know, the kid in the wheelchair, car accident, lost the use of two limbs, as they say.
3: I know who you are, but this is the imagination station.
2: Yeah, so what?
3: So, can you imagine yourself walking?
2: Yeah, I imagine it all the time.
3: Well then, theoretically, mind you, you should be able to imagine yourself walking and be able to do it. You want to try?
2: Are you serious?
3: I sure am. Can't hurt to give it a shot, right?
2: No. Jason, I'm scared.
3: Here, take my hand. I'll help you.
2: Well, what if it doesn't work?
3: What if it does and you didn't try? Look, I'm here to catch you if you fall.
2: I don't know.
3: Just close your eyes and imagine you can walk. Then stand up and do it.
2: Okay, I will. Eyes closed and...
3: Oh, that's it. You can do it. Just hold my hand. There you go.
2: Yeah.
3: Come on. Just stand up. There you go, Zach.
2: Jason, I'm standing up. Yeah. I'm really standing up.
3: It works. It really works.
2: Yeah. Hold on to me. Okay.
3: Okay.
2: I'm going to walk.
3: Okay. There you go. I got you.
2: All right.
3: Just imagine you can do it.
2: Okay. Here it goes.
3: Uh-huh.
2: Jason, look. I'm walking.
3: You sure are.
2: Look, I'm walking on my own, Jason. I'm walking.
3: Really works.
4: You too. Stay right where you are.
3: Uh-oh.
2: Who's that?
3: From the looks of it, a British redcoat.
2: You mean like from the Revolutionary War?
3: Yeah. My guess is we're on the wrong side of the lines.
2: Whoops.
3: Zach, can you imagine yourself running for your life?
2: You better believe it.
3: Then run for your life.
2: All right.
5: Come on, Sam.
2: I'm coming. Grandma.
6: Hi, Connie.
2: So what happened to you?
6: I bleeped when I should have blipped, I guess. A lot of fuss over nothing.
2: Are you feeling all right?
6: A little tired. I'm sorry about all this.
2: Oh, forget about it. Look, Mom's on her way back from Connellsville. It took me a little while to track her down.
6: She doesn't need to rush back.
2: Well, it's dinner time. She's supposed to be home by now anyway.
6: You tell her this is what happens to people who work too hard. They wind up with tubes and wires sticking out like a radio junk shop.
2: Well, is there anything I can do for you?
6: Just stay here and hold my hand.
2: Okay.
6: And pray, my dear. I'll go home if the Lord wants me to. But I'd like to see your father first.
2: Grandma, you're not going anywhere.
6: I'd still like to see your father.
2: Mom's trying to find him.
6: Good. Is my purse still here?
2: Yeah, I have it.
6: There's something I want you to get for me.
2: Okay.
6: My prayer book. It's in there somewhere.
2: Yeah, here it is.
6: Somewhere in the middle of family prayers. I think I have a ribbon in it.
2: Mm-hmm.
6: I think you'll see one or two that are appropriate for the situation.
2: Yeah, sure, I see some.
6: Pray, child.
2: Okay. Almighty God, we entrust all who are dear to us to thy never-failing care and love. For this life and the life to come, knowing that thou art doing for them better things than we can desire or pray for. Through Jesus Christ our Lord. Amen.
6: Amen.
2: Did we lose them?
3: We sure did. They never had a chance. Zach, were you always able to run that fast?
2: Yeah, I was a pretty fast runner before. Well, you know. But I think I imagined I could run even faster. This is great, Jason. Thanks.
3: Oh, sure.
2: No, I mean it. You don't know what, how much,
3: hey, listen,
2: well...
3: if this is the adventure I think it is, you and I have a rendezvous with Paul Revere in Boston. We better get a move on.
2: Paul Revere?
3: Yeah.
2: Hey, Aracia?
3: You're on.
2: Hey!
3: What's going on?
5: Oh! What in the world? Zachary, are you all right?
7: I'm so sorry. I had no idea.
5: Help me get him back in the wheelchair.
7: Yeah, all right.
5: Oh, Zachary, what on earth were you doing?
2: I'm all right.
3: What happened? Why'd you stop the program?
2: Yeah, what's the big idea?
7: I'm sorry, but your mother came to get you, so I thought, watch it.
3: What time is it?
5: It's time for dinner.
2: Oh, I don't care about dinner. I want to go back in the machine.
5: When you can.

0: Let's go home, Zachary. We can sort it out there.
1: What? No, you don't get it. Didn't you hear what happened? I want to get back
0: in. I heard. But you're not going back in. At least not tonight. You're coming home now.
1: No, I won't. I want to stay here.
0: Zachary.
2: Listen, Zachary.
3: We'll have plenty of
1: chances. Hey, no. None of you guys are getting it. I don't want to go home. I can walk in there, and I don't want to leave it. I never want to leave the Imagination Station. Ever.
4: 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And our executive producer is Chuck Bolte. 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

0: Today is Saturday, July 25th. Let's take a look at the weather. The high temperature in Amarillo yesterday was a record high of 104 degrees. Today, the high temperature is forecast to be 100 to 105 across the area. Chance of rain, 20%. Overnight low tonight, low to mid 70s. Tomorrow's high temperature is expected to be about 103 degrees.
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3: Well, the imagination station's built around the imagination, right?
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3: So if Zachary could imagine that he was able to walk again, then he should be able to walk in the imagination station.
5: Doing this now, you just don't know what'll happen.
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3: There you go, Zach.
6: Jason, I'm standing up. Jason, look, I'm walking.
3: You sure are.
7: Well, now, it's too soon to say for sure.
6: Say what for sure, Dr. Franklin?
7: Connie, we think your grandmother had a heart attack.
6: I don't want to go home. I can walk in there, and I don't want to leave it. I never want to leave the imagination station, ever.
2: Now on the Adventures in Odyssey Club, Zoe wants to work for the school magazine.
8: I have to submit my best articles to the Parliament press editors,
2: but another student's in the way.
9: The Parliament only has one reporter spot left, and Vaughn Hartman's after it.
2: And when a hallway incident starts rumors?
8: I heard Vaughn's a total bully. He pushed a girl down in the hallway yesterday.
6: That was me.
10: If Vaughn's banned from the middle school grounds, Zoe gets the position on the magazine.
2: Will the truth come to light? 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
5: Well, good morning, Eileen. Who are you?
11: I was wondering if I could talk to you and Jason for a moment.
5: Of course you can. Jason?
12: Yeah, Jack?
3: Oh, hi, Mrs. Sellers.
11: Good morning, Jason.
5: Eileen wants to talk to us.
3: Okay, what's up?
11: I need to talk to you about what happened in the Imagination Station.
3: Sure.
11: Is it really true? Could Zachary really walk in the machine?
3: Sure seemed like it.
11: But how?
3: You see, because he imagines he can, he can. You should have seen how excited he was.
11: I bet he was. But I don't think you understand what you've done.
3: Sure I do. Zachary got a chance to walk again.
11: Yes, but Zachary gave me nothing but fits all night. He called all his friends about it. And then when I finally got him to bed, he couldn't sleep. At one point, he started crying. He was crying in his sleep, Jason. And this morning, he was a monster at the therapist. He didn't want to do his exercises. He didn't see any reason. Why work hard at something that may not help him to walk when he can just climb in the imagination station and walk as much as he wants?
3: That's a good point. I can appreciate his thinking.
11: So can I. And it's all wrong. What did you think you were doing by giving him all that false hope?
3: False hope?
11: How is he supposed to cope with real life when you've created something that reinforces his desire to escape?
3: Maybe this will help him cope with real life better than he could before. Maybe it'll increase his desire to do his exercises so he can walk in real life. I don't know.
11: That's the problem. You don't know.
3: Mrs. Sellers, I understand how you feel, but I think Zachary was just overreacting last night. The whole thing's a novelty. It'll wear off.
11: You think being able to walk will wear off for someone who can't? Is that what you think? I'm afraid you don't understand kids like Zachary. You don't have the slightest inkling.
6: Mom, what's going on here?
11: Zachary, I told you to wait in the van.
6: I got tired of waiting in the van. I want to go in the imagination station.
11: No, I don't think so.
6: Well, why not? We went to that useless therapist and now all we're going to do is go home. Why can't I go in?
11: Because I don't think it's good for you.
3: You know, Mrs. Sellers, maybe it would be good if Zachary went in for
5: Jason.
3: A while.
5: Jason.
3: It may prove what I'm talking about.
6: Yeah, see? Why can't I go in?
11: Because I don't want you to.
3: Mrs. Sellers.
5: Jason, can I have a word with you?
3: What?
5: Right now, up in the office, please.
3: Yeah, sure. Mrs. Sellers, I really wish you'd reconsider.
6: Yeah, you wouldn't let me do it if it was going to hurt me.
3: Okay, so, what's wrong?
5: What's wrong? Jason, I don't know what's happening to you.
3: Nothing. Why?
5: You just broke an overriding rule at wit's end.
12: It's always been Witt's policy never to contradict parents, particularly in front of the children. And as best as I can tell, it's a rule that's worked well since the place opened.
3: Well, sure, but what was the harm in trying...
12: Don't you see? It's like parents are contradicted at every turn by every other institution. They look to Witt's end to help support them.
3: But I happen to think she was wrong in this case.
12: Oh, and you're the one who's going to tell parents they're wrong in how they raise their own children?
3: No, no, of course not. But she was going after the imagination station.
12: She was going after what you did to the imagination station.
3: Oh, I get it now. This is because you think she's right.
12: She's right in as much as you don't know what you're dealing with.
3: Okay, your opinions are duly noted.
12: Meaning you haven't heard a word I've said. Oh, Jason.
3: Hi, Wits End. Oh, hey. It's Brian Dern. I'm sorry, what? Yeah, sure. Well, it doesn't exactly heal people. It just sort of... How'd you hear about this? An interview? Sure. Yeah, this afternoon would be fine. Uh-huh. Bye. He's coming over this afternoon.
12: What are you going to do?
3: Well, I'll talk to him about it.
12: And when handicapped kids all over town, maybe all over the state, come to be healed, what then?
3: Look, we'll just deal with that when it happens. I'll establish some rules about how the machine should be used.
12: Oh, so you're not against rules as such, just the old rules.
3: Look, Jack, you worry too much. This whole thing will work out fine, trust me. Mm-hmm. Let the word get out. It could lead to some wonderful things for the kids. Why are you so afraid of this new technology? I mean, it's like a miracle of science.
12: Because there are no such things as miracles of science.

0: Are you comfortable, Grandma?
1: I'm fine. Quit worrying. Thank you for coming to see me. But you don't have to stay. I'm sure you both have better things to do with your time.
2: Oh, there's nothing better than this, Grandma.
0: Mom would have just made me do chores at home anyway.
1: You're kind. You haven't been able to find Bill, have you?
2: No.
0: But we know where he is.
1: Fishing in the Amazon, climbing Mount Everest.
2: He's on a cruise in the Bahamas.
0: Yeah.
1: I see. And he left April behind, didn't he?
2: Yes.
1: Oh, that boy. I can imagine the excuses he came up with about why he needed the trip. He'll never grow up.
2: There. We'll keep trying, Grandma. Maybe he'll come.
1: No. Not in time.
0: What do you mean, not in time? What are you talking about? We have plenty of time.
1: After all these years, don't you think I know my own body?
3: Well, good morning, everybody.
0: Hi, Dr. Franklin.
1: Go on, Doctor. Tell him the truth.
3: I beg your pardon?
1: I was telling him that I don't have a lot of time. You'll confirm that, I think.
3: Who knows how much time any of us have?
1: Doctor, don't be evasive.
3: What do you want me to say?
1: I want you to say that my heart muscles are weak. Go on.
0: Grandma.
1: Go on, Doctor.
3: That's true, they are.
1: The valves are deteriorated.
3: True.
1: And a heart transplant is what I need the most. But my condition is so unstable, I'd never make it through the operation. Correct?
3: Thank you, Mildred.
0: So it's all true?
3: Yes, Connie. I'm sorry. I wanted to tell you in more diplomatic terms, but obviously Mildred didn't want it that way.
1: Why beat around the bush?
2: There's nothing we can do.
3: We're doing all we can.
1: Which is the nice way of saying that there's nothing anyone can do. I'm not afraid of the truth.
0: But if it's true, if it's really true, why did you want me to pray for you?
1: Oh, silly girl. You're not praying for me. You're praying for you.
0: Me?
1: Yes. Even as you pray for God's will to be done for me, you're praying for God's strength in you. Strength for whatever happens. That's why I want you to pray.

0: Everybody will have to just wait their turn, okay? There are too many people in here. Everyone needs to have a chance. I'm sorry, but you can only stay here for 5 minutes a turn, all right?
1: Jason? Jason!
0: What?
1: I need to talk to you.
0: Not now, Jack. It's crazy in here. Come on, kids.
2: No,
0: don't push it, all right?
2: Stop it, David. Stop it right now.

0: what's on the TV.
1: In light of recent statistics demonstrating that the number of eligible retirees is expected to double within the next 20 years. In other news, Wits End has become the scene of unexpected chaos this afternoon.
2: Wits End?
1: Crowds of parents and children, many suffering from a variety of handicaps, arrived to try out a newly designed machine that reportedly heals those who go into it.
2: What?
1: Reporter Kurt Morse is on the scene.
3: We're not kidding when we say chaos, Steve. There's a line going down the stairs and out the door at Wits End as children from all over the area have come to try out the new and improved Imagination Station.
2: I don't believe this.
3: Police have arrived to keep visitors in an orderly line on the sidewalk.
2: Mom, you should see what's going on at Wits End. It looks like it...
3: Police.
2: Mom?
3: Well, we're mostly concerned about...
2: What's wrong?
3: ...wandering out in the street.
4: I'm sorry.
2: Sorry for what? What happened?
4: Your grandmother just slipped into a coma.

0: 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We always love hearing from you.
1: And it's Crying Brian Dern coming to you live from Wits End. And for once, we're on top of the big story of the day. I'm here with Jason Whitaker, the mad scientist who came up with the new healing imagination station. Thanks for joining us, Jason.
2: My pleasure. Although I'd like to make it clear that the imagination station doesn't really heal anybody.
1: Well, then what's it do? Why are all these people here?
2: Because the imagination station is based on the imagination. It lets kids imagine they can do things they couldn't otherwise do.
1: So, say if I can't walk, it lets me walk. Is that the idea?
2: Right.
1: Well, I gotta be honest, I've seen some kids around here in tears because it didn't work for them. Is this a scam or what?
2: No, it's not a scam. Look, Jack Allen came up with a theory that for some kids it won't work because their imaginations don't have the knowledge or the memory to make it work.
1: I see.
2: For example, if a child was born blind, then it's hard for them to imagine what seeing is really like.
1: Uh-huh.
2: So the machine won't help.
1: Jack came up with this?
2: Uh-huh.
1: Well, he's over by the imagination station right now. Jack, could you come over here?
3: Well, you'll have to excuse me. We're very busy.
1: I know, but tell me, Jack, what do you think about all this?
3: Well, I think it's an intriguing idea that certainly needs to be explored in the fullness of its time under closely guarded scrutiny and with a measure
1: of... Yeah, right. You sound like a politician. What's the matter? You don't like the new imagination station?
3: Not really, no.
1: Well...
3: Pardon me, I have to go.
1: I'm with you on this one, Jason.
4: If it
1: makes the kids happy, who cares?
4: Imagination station. Out of my way!
1: It looks like you have an enthusiastic fan.
2: Yeah, that's Zachary. He was the first one to successfully use the new imagination station.
1: Well, we should talk to him. Let's stroll over to see what's going on here.
4: Let me in. I was the first one to walk in it. I should be allowed to go in whenever I want to. Get out of my way!
3: Zachary, I'm not sure your mother wants you back in here.
4: I don't care. I want in, and I want in now.
1: Hey, kid! What's the beef?
4: Jason, tell him I should be able to go in. I was the first one.
2: Yeah, that's true, Zach. But you see all these other kids? They've been waiting an awful long
4: time. I don't care about them. I want in now.
5: Zachary.
1: Uh-oh. Here come the judge.
5: Should have known I'd find you here, even after I told you not to come.
4: Why shouldn't I do it? Why don't you let me walk?
5: Because you're not really walking, that's why. It's make-believe.
4: Then I'd rather be in make-believe than stuck in this awful wheelchair. I want to go in.
5: No, you're coming with me. Now.
4: I won't.
5: Oh, yes, you will.
4: No! Leave me alone. I don't want to go. Stop!
5: Jack, please, help me.
3: Listen to me, Zachary. You can do as your mother says and go out, or you can be carried out. It's your choice.
4: But I don't want to go.
3: I know you don't, but you have to obey your mother. It's up to you how you want to do it.
4: All right, I'll go. But I hate you for this. I hate all of you.
5: There, Jason. I hope you're satisfied.
1: Well, Jason, every great invention has its detractors.
2: Yeah, I guess they do.
6: Now we understand that Jason Whitaker, proprietor of Wits End, has closed Wits End for the remainder of the day. We caught up with him while he posted a sign at the front door.
2: I'm sorry for any inconvenience. I didn't mean to be unkind. Maybe I got it wrong. So I would just like to submit the imagination station to further tests before resuming public operation of this particular program. I'm sorry.
6: Bart Rathbone has been using this incident as an example of how dangerous Wits End has become over the past few months. The games at my place are safe and mindless, he said this afternoon. He also noted...
4: Huh? Oh, Jack, I didn't see you come in.
3: It didn't look like you were seeing much of anything, Connie. Did you even hear the report?
4: Oh, some of it. I'm sorry. I guess I was kind of lost in my thoughts.
3: Lost in your thoughts or in your prayers?
4: A little both, I guess. What are you doing here?
3: I was going to visit Zachary. hospital's on the way, so I stopped by to see how your grandmother's doing. I saw your mom. I'm sorry to hear what happened.
4: Well, Grandma knew. The doctors have done all they can, which isn't much. They say that the most they can hope for is to build up her strength through the life support equipment and medicine. Then the rest is up to God.
3: It always is.
4: I'm so tired.
3: I would be too. I can imagine how hard it is for you.
4: Grandma's completely at peace with God about what's going on, but I don't get it. Why is this happening to her? She's such a sweet, good woman.
3: Why does this sort of thing happen to anybody?
4: Yeah.
3: I don't know. The truth is, I think we have the question turned around. Maybe the better question is, all things considered, why don't things like this happen more often?
4: What do you mean?
3: It's a fallen world, a crazy world, in fact. We're subject to disease and death and handicaps and accidents. It's a wonder things aren't worse than they are. But I don't have an answer, Connie. I doubt your grandmother has one either. But from what you say, she probably knew that faith is the only way to get through.
4: Faith, yeah. But I've been sitting here wondering. You know, I've had faith when I've been praying for her to be healed. But it hasn't made a difference.
3: Hasn't it? Are you so sure?
4: She's still dying.
3: Oh, but for a Christian, isn't dying possibly another kind of healing? I mean, it's not like this world is the be-all and end-all of everything. Sometimes there's a greater healing than we expect. But that's God's business.
4: If it's his business, why do we bother to pray?
3: Because he tells us to. If we don't pray, how can we become more in tune with the mind of God? To feel his comfort even if we don't get what we want. Praying is the only way I know how.
4: Jack?
3: Yes, Connie?
4: I never really asked you before, but could I have a hug?
3: Oh, Connie. Oh, of course you can. I'm sorry to talk so much. A sermon doesn't mean much at a time like this.
4: No, it's okay. I just need to be reminded sometimes, you know,
3: of the things Whit taught you, I know.
4: Thanks for being here, Jack.
3: Oh, it's my pleasure, Connie.

0: Jack. Thanks for coming.
1: How's he doing?
0: He's depressed, I think. Doesn't want to eat or talk to me. Nothing. He just sits quietly and looks out the window.
1: Where is he?
0: The living room.
1: Can I go in?
0: Oh, certainly. Would you like something to drink?
1: Oh, tea, if it's no trouble.
0: I'll go make it.
1: Thank you. Knock, knock. Can I come in?
2: I don't care.
1: Just thought I'd stop by, see how you're doing after that little incident today. I'm sorry I had to threaten you, Zachary, but you were a little hysterical.
2: I was being a brat.
1: That's another way of putting it.
2: I wish I'd never gotten in that machine. I wish I'd never knew.
1: Oh, I suspect that Jason regrets it too. In his enthusiasm, he didn't realize. But surely the time you had was, well, wonderful in a way.
2: Yeah, it was the best thing that's ever happened to me. But so what? I'm still stuck in this wheelchair. I still can't walk. I may never be able to walk. I'll never get healed.
1: Maybe not. At least, not like that. But Zachary, I came over to tell you something that I think is even more important than whether you walk again or not. See, there's a more important healing I want you to think about.
2: Like what?
1: Spiritual healing, Zachary. It's not the handicap on the outside you have to worry about, but the one on the inside. And without Jesus Christ, we're all spiritually handicapped. You want to be healed, Zachary? Let Jesus heal you where it counts. In your heart and soul.
2: But I don't know how to do that.
1: I'll tell you how, Zachary. In fact, let's get your mother in here and

0: sweetheart.
1: Hi, Mom.
0: It's late, honey. Why don't you go home?
1: No, I'll wait. I want to be here if she wakes up. I just came out to stretch my legs.
0: It's been a long day.
1: Yeah.
0: I saw Dr. Franklin a little while ago, and he said that Grandma keeps having a series of, I don't know what to call them, spasms, like tiny heart attacks. He doesn't know how much more she can take.
1: She'll let go soon, I bet. Somewhere deep inside her coma, she's probably stalling to see if Dad will show up. Maybe I should whisper in her ear that he won't. He's never on time.
0: Oh, Connie, I'm so sorry.
1: Why? It's okay now, really. If she goes, she'll go to a much better place than this. She believes it.
0: And you do, too.
1: Sure. Don't you?
0: Oh, I wonder.
1: Be sure, Mom. Don't sit on the fence anymore.
0: I love you, Connie.
1: I love you, too. But I don't have enough faith for both of us. You need some of your own.
0: I know, sweetheart. I know.
2: June? Connie?
0: Yes, Doctor.
2: I'm sorry.
0: Is she... You mean just now?
2: Yes. Just a moment ago. Very quickly and peacefully.
0: Oh, we should have been in there.
1: It's okay, Mom. She went peacefully. That's the only way she could have gone.
0: Oh, Doctor, can we go in?
2: Of course.
0: Come on, dear. Let's go say goodbye.
1: Not goodbye, Mom. How about see you later?

0: a lot of different views about healing and how it happens, but one thing is certain, God hears our prayers. 1 John 5:14 tells us, "This is the confidence which we have before Him, that if we ask anything according to His will, He hears us." We see the truth of that verse when Jesus prayed in Gethsemane before He was crucified. He asked for the cup to pass from Him, but ultimately accepted that He would do God's will. So we pray to God for what we really want, but accept that as a loving Father, He'll give us what is best for us. You know, sometimes we talk about things that might be a little hard to understand. Whenever that happens, we encourage you to talk to your parents. And you can always write to us. Just send your letter to Adventures in Odyssey, Colorado Springs, Colorado, 80995. 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Our production engineer was Dave Arnold. And our executive producer is Chuck Bolte. And I'm Chris, hoping you'll join us again next time for more Adventures in Odyssey.
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0: 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Today is Saturday, July 25th. Let's take a look at the weather. The high temperature in Amarillo yesterday was a record high of 104 degrees. Today, the high temperature is forecast to be 100 to 105 across the area. Chance of rain, 20%. Overnight low tonight, low to mid 70s. Tomorrow's high temperature is expected to be about 103 degrees. 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
2: We say is welcome, and the phrase come on in mostly applies when we have a front door or place of business. But seeing how we come to you, maybe we should ask your permission to crowd around you right there where you are. We'll just say, hey, can we squeeze in? We'll provide the tunes, and we've got some great songs handpicked just for you. I'm Daniel Britt. Let's also say hello to Pat Barker.
3: Hello.
2: Gene McDonald.
4: Hello, folks.
2: Kevin Williams.
5: All right. Yeah.
2: Woody Wright.
6: Happy day.
2: Tori Taft.
7: I'm squeezing in.
2: Mark Bishop.
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2: Lauren Talley.
9: Hey, y'all.
2: And the one and only Bill Gaither.
1: That's right, Daniel. And my guests today are reminding us of the faithfulness of God. Let's get started. Hey, it's going to be good.
5: It is going to be good, Bill. Here's the whole homecoming game.

0: Bill, judging by the letters and cards that come in, we can't play this song too much.
1: Linda Randall does this, the biggest song that we have on the Gaither television,
2: YouTube,
1: God on the Mountain, 100 million views.

0: everybody. This is Reggie.
1: And Lady Love Smith. Hey, Pat, what time is it?
2: It's time to set the scene for a minute with Gene. He's insightfully keen, full of caffeine, and just the friendliest low-down bass singing machine.
1: Yes, he is.
3: You know, they say if you boil the funny bone, it becomes laughing stock. And my grandfather's favorite saying was, you win some, you lose some get rained out, but just remember you got to dress out for all of them.
4: That's pretty practical.
1: So true.
4: That's
1: good.
3: Always forgive your enemies. Nothing annoys them anymore.
1: That's a good point.
3: That is very true.
5: Oh, now that's what I'm talking about.
6: Lauren, you
1: guys,
6: knock it out of the park with this one.
5: I love this song. People still ask me for it all the time. What a great message.
6: The Tallies.

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0: Well, glad you're here with us. We're having a good time, as always, at Homecoming Radio.
1: Yeah, are we guys?
2: Right. Yeah.
0: Okay, I'm sitting next to tall, dark, and handsome.
3: Hello, folks.
4: What a voice.
0: Gene McDonald, I have to tell you, I never get tired of hearing you sing. And one of my favorite songs that you do is Feeling at Home. Tell me a little bit about that.
3: Well, I'll tell you, Bill and Kevin in this very studio
5: right here.
3: Produced the vocals on this with me. And it's just, I was just honored that I got to sing this and that Bill let me do it.
0: Well,

0: hello. Mark Lowry here. Hey, Tori, what time is it?
1: It is time for a Mayberry moment.
2: Oh, yes.
1: Here we go. Here it goes.
3: From one of the most iconic shows in television history, the common sense, family-oriented storylines of the Andy Griffith Show left its mark on millions, including our resident trivial expert.
1: That's right.
3: And I did pronounce that correctly. To bring you this Mayberry moment, here's Kevin.
1: Kevin.
4: In the Annabelle Silby episode. Anybody remember this? Her husband, Tom, had supposedly passed away. Mm-hmm. What was the story on how Tom died? You remember, Woody?
5: How he died?
4: Yeah, how did he die?
6: hey, Lauren.
5: I don't know how he died.
1: Lauren's hand goes flying.
4: Well, keep your hand down, Woody.
5: Well, I was anticipating the question.
4: You can't raise your hand on the radio if you don't know the answer. Do you know
1: the
4: how
1: The original story was that he ran off to Charlottesville and got hit by a bus. Probably driven.
4: Taxi cab, probably
1: driven by a gospel group. It happens.
4: That's exactly right. A taxi cab was the answer we're looking for. All right, let's do something a little easier so Bill can wake back up. Who usually had this line in the episodes? You beat everything. You know that?
3: Yeah, that was Andy.
7: That would be Andy.
4: Okay, thanks for letting Bill answer.
7: Oh, I'm sorry. I think that would be Andy.
6: Kevin, yes, sir. I think that would be Andy.
1: Well done.
8: Well, folks, that's it. That's the Mayberry moment right here on Homecoming Radio.

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0: Thank you.
1: That's a voice you can believe.
2: Thank y'all.
3: Yeah. That's why I can never do a recitation.
4: Have you seen the video of him singing Elvira with the Oak Ridge Boys when he was like 12?
5: Yeah, he's a little, yeah. He looks exactly like he does now. Yeah.
6: Come on, sing it, Joe.

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2: Hey, Pat and Lauren are in the room, and this next artist is not with us, but boy, she is a friend to everybody.
3: Hey, friend.
4: Hey, friend.
5: I haven't seen you in 4 days.
2: And when you think about the... When you think about the Care and Pet catalog, you got to flip back, not all the way back towards the Neelands, but you get pretty far back in the Care and Pet and New River days with this classic.
6: Oh, there's nobody like Care and Pet.
7: Nobody. And when you hear her voice, yep, you instantly know who it is. Uh-huh. This is one of her early hits. It's a great song. God likes to work when nothing else will.
6: Yeah.
7: This is Care and Pet and New River.
6: Come on, girl.

0: That's Karen Peck and New River. You know, it's kind of sad that sometimes God is our last resort. Yeah. You know, and I thank God for people like Oral Roberts, who, if he had not come along, we would always reached for the aspirin bottle before we prayed about it.
1: Yeah.
2: You know? Yeah.
0: Love a song, love what it says, and I love Karen's voice.
1: Here's a promise we can all hold on to. If you're going to walk with Jesus Christ, you are going to be opposed. In our days, to be a true Christian is really to become a scandal. That's a quote from George Whitefield.
2: That's truer now than it ever has
3: Absolutely,
2: been.
3: Absolutely. Yes. That was 1830, 40.
4: Which makes you think this has always been going on, hasn't it?

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1: You know, it gives us a lot of encouragement when you're recording a program like this. 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
0: Freedom in Christ. It's the theme around here. It's the theme of the gospel. And it's the theme of this song from the Lefevre Quartet. 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Once

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2: Whatever you go through in life is either done by or allowed by God for His eternal purposes. We look at the temporal, God looks at the eternal. We look at the small picture, God looks at the big picture. We look at the here and now, God's looking at the by and by. God has a plan.
1: I'm your host, David James. Now, Pastor Greg Laurie is the senior pastor of Harvest Christian Fellowship in Southern California and Hawaii, and the feature speaker of the Harvest Crusade. 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Bring

0: and Pastor Greg and I are thankful you're joining us. Hey, if you've ever wondered why God only uses imperfect people to accomplish his perfect will, it's because he's got no one else to choose from. Still, Pastor Greg offers this encouragement.
1: Have you ever attempted to do something for God that was a complete failure? If so, raise your hand up. Okay, well, we have a lot of failures, and notice my hand was up too. We've all had our moments of failure, certainly. Maybe it was that unsuccessful attempt to share the gospel with someone. You know, the whole thing just went down in flames and it was a mess. Maybe it was that prayer that you offered on behalf of a person who was sick, and instead of getting better, they actually got worse. Some years ago, a friend of mine said, "I'm so sick, pray for me, Greg," and I prayed for him, and he got worse, and he said, "Don't ever pray for me again." Or maybe it was that Bible study you started as an outreach in your neighborhood, and nobody showed up. Well, whatever it was, let me say this. Thank you for your failure. Yeah, you heard me right. Listen, because I would rather try and fail than never try at all. And besides, failure is not always such a bad thing, because the fact of the matter is failure often precedes success, because we can learn from our mistakes. In fact, failure can even, in a way, teach success, because the doorway to success is often entered through the hallway of failure. And what does that mean? It means like, okay, I tried it, didn't work this way. Tried this, that didn't work. I tried this, that didn't work. Sometimes it's process of elimination. And I finally sort it out, and I do it the right way, and it blows up in a good way. It's been said, if at first you don't succeed, relax. You're just like the rest of us. And there are many that we can look at historically who tried many times to succeed at something and failed initially. Einstein failed at math before he discovered the theory of relativity. Michael Jordan failed to make his high school basketball team before becoming a star member of the NBA. Steve Jobs was fired from Apple Computer. How's that for a brilliant move? Yeah, let's get rid of this Jobs guy. He doesn't know what he's talking about. And then, of course, he came back later, and one of the most amazing turnaround stories in American business, Apple is one of the most successful companies in the world today. So I bring this up to say, if you have failed, know this, you're in good company.

0: 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In times of distress, it might look like God just isn't paying attention. Yet Pastor Greg points to the disciples on a stormy sea and the promise of 1 Peter chapter 3, which reads, "The eyes of the Lord are on the righteous, and his ears are attentive to their prayer."
1: There on the mountain, Jesus saw the disciples straining at the oars because the wind was against them. So he was watching them. He wasn't watching impassively. In fact, I'm sure Jesus was praying for them right there. And did you know Jesus is praying for you as well? Would it bring a measure of comfort to you if I were to tell you that in this room next to me here, Jesus Christ, the Son of God, is praying for you by name right now? I mean, whatever you're going through, would that make you feel a little better about it? Well, I've got good news for you. He's not in this room. He's in heaven interceding for you right now. That's what the scripture says. Romans 8:34, Christ is at the highest place of honor next to God, pleading for us. No, they could not see him, but he could see them, and he was interceding for them, and he was concerned for them. And so he was going to take care of them through all of this. But, you know, they might have thought, where's Jesus? We don't see him. He was there. And we can look at the way the world is going, and we might wonder, where is Jesus right now? Let me say this to you. Jesus helps us in our storms. I want you to notice when he came to his disciples. Now, in the fourth watch of the night, Jesus went to them walking on the sea. So when did he come? Answer, at the last moment possible. Do you know when the fourth watch is? The fourth watch was the time just before the sunrise. You know it well. It's that time in the morning when it's still dark out. So maybe you wake up and it's 5 o'clock and it's still pitch black, but you know it's morning. And you know the sun's gonna start rising in a moment, but it seems like night still. And sometimes it's hard to believe when it's dark outside that it's gonna get light. But this is the point. That means these disciples had been laboring in this storm for some 9 hours. Why did Jesus wait so long? Well, no one can say with certainty, but maybe because he wanted them to exhaust their resources. You know, sometimes God will let a problem go on and it goes on and it goes on and it goes on. And you think this is never going to end. And then there comes a moment when you just say, I've tried everything. I've done everything. I give up. And now, Lord, if you don't come through for me, I'll never make it. And the Lord's like, yes. Why? Because he's waiting for you to see that if he doesn't come through for you, you're not going to get through it, because all along it was him that you needed. He walked to them on the water. Why? To show his disciples that the very thing they feared

0: Gresham here on Refresh. Hey, Pastor Greg, you've been an enthusiastic supporter of contemporary Christian music since its earliest days. Greg, why does this music touch hearts like it does?
1: Well, I just love music to start with. And I think of certain songs that I've listened to over the years that are like the soundtrack of my life. And I'll hear one tune, say, by the Beatles or the Beach Boys or whoever, and a memory comes back. Oh, yes, I remember what was happening then. Sometimes they're not great memories, and sometimes they're good ones. But Christian music, when we take music and use it to glorify God, we're taking music and using it for its intended purpose. It's a gift to us from God, and when we offer it back to God as praise and worship, it's powerful. There's something about the power of music that's offered to bring glory to God that can touch us in a way that is so profound and so significant. So, yes, I had a front row seat watching Christian music come into being, or at least contemporary Christian music. I saw the first wave of bands that came along, artists like Larry Norman, Love Song, many others to follow, and to the present day. And I really have to say, I love so much of the new contemporary Christian music, the beautiful praise and worship. It comforts you when you're down. It lifts you up when you need encouragement. It has scripture in it so many times that point you back to God. So yes, I love to listen to music. I think it's very refreshing.
0: I'm with you on that, Greg. Absolutely. And thank you for that. Hey, God promised in Isaiah 46, I have made you and I will carry you. I will sustain you and I will rescue you. Great assurance, especially in times of trouble, yes? Well, Pastor Greg points out his own experience.
1: Someone asked me the other day, what was the most spiritual moment of your life? When did you sense God's presence more tangibly than any other time? I had to think about that for a while. And I think he was expecting me to say, I was in a church service and we were worshiping and my hands were lifted, or I had this vision, or maybe he expected me to say, is when I was preaching at a crusade and people were coming forward. Those have all been great moments, but I have to say the moment of my life when I sensed the presence of God more than any other time was right after my son died. Now, I wouldn't wish that on anybody, but I'm just telling you, that's when God manifested his presence to me in such a tangible way. And boy, I'll tell you what, I needed him. And I'm so glad he did that for me. And my wife told me the same thing, as well as my son Jonathan. He came to us in a way that was unique, carrying us through. He gave us what we need when we needed it. And that's important to remember, because sometimes when we hear of somebody else who is on their deathbed, maybe, and you wonder, would I be able to call on the Lord at that moment, or somebody else facing a crisis? Listen, God will give you what you need when you need it. And you know what? You're never going to know Jesus as deeply as you can until he comes to you in the midst of a storm. Let me say that again. You may know Jesus now, but you'll never know him deeply until he comes to you in the midst of a storm in life. And he'll be there for you. He won't give you what you need before you need it. He'll never give you what you need after you need it, but he will always give you what you need when you need it. The Bible says he is a present help in time of trouble.

0: is Refresh with Pastor Greg Laurie. I'm David James, music from Casting Crowns, and Ryan Stevenson coming up.
1: Did you know that we put our services that we do on Sundays online? It's called Harvest at Home. And you can be a part of our extended congregation no matter where you are. And people watch from literally all around the world. 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
0: We're so happy you are with us for Refresh, a weekly time of encouragement and inspiration. Look to the Lord and His strength. Seek His face always. Well, that's some wise advice from King David that Pastor Greg beautifully illustrates for us.
1: Years ago, we were over in Hawaii, and my youngest son, Jonathan, wanted to learn how to scuba dive. And I'm already certified, which means I can dive when I want to. So I signed him up. It's an all-day course, and then the next day, you get to go out and do an ocean dive. And so he went through the training, and I said to the guy who was instructing, I said, I'm already certified. Can I come along on the dive? He said, sure, yeah. So you know, you learn how your equipment works, and you learn how to put it on, how to take it off. Then you go into the pool and you test it out, and then the next day is the dive. And it was a beautiful day. I knew this was going to be fantastic. We weren't far from the shore. You know, it was going to be great. Well, the next morning comes, and the ocean is turbulent, and the boats are pitching back and forth, and I wanted to cancel it, but we're already committed. We'd already paid for it. So we get in this little boat, you know, we're all there. And you know, I haven't dove for

backwards into the ocean. And that's counterintuitive, by the way. The last thing you want to do is fall backwards into the ocean with 80 pounds of weight strapped to your body. But you fall backwards and we're in the water now. We're bobbing around and I'm starting to panic, but I don't want to let Jonathan know because I am certified, you see. So I look over at him and he was more panicked than I was. His eyes were as big as saucers. He says,

0: the instructor did. He said, Jonathan, look at me. Jonathan, look at me. Jonathan looks at him, and I'm looking too. He says, remember your training. Right. Put in your regulator.
1: Luke, I am your father.
0: Really nice. Wrong story. And the moment we got under the surface, or below the surface, this is calm, beautiful, all the fish, it was great. But you know, that's how we are in life. We're panicking, we're freaking out. And Jesus says, look at me, look at me. Remember your training. Listen to this. Where faith reigns, fear has no place. Where fear reigns, faith is driven away, because fear is a powerful and very real emotion that can overtake you. What are we told in Hebrews that says, lay aside the weight and the sin that so easily besets you. Run with endurance a race that is set before you, looking unto Jesus, the author and finisher of your faith.

0: So glad you've tuned in today for Refresh with Pastor Greg Laurie. I am David James. I think too often our perspective during the storms of life gets bogged down by fear and by worry. As Pastor Greg reminds us, with our eyes fixed on Jesus, we can experience faith and trust in God's plan. He points out how some panicked disciples learned that firsthand.
1: Jesus is coming to them, walking on the water. Look at his words. Be of good cheer, it is I. Don't be afraid. The phrase be of good cheer could better be translated, be courageous. And Peter was. The moment he saw the Lord, he knew everything was going to be all right. And so Peter does something that's unbelievable. Peter cries out, Lord, if it's you, tell me to come. And what does Jesus say? Verse 29, come. And Peter throws his legs over the side of that boat and puts his full weight on the water and begins to do the impossible, walking on the water. But then, of course, he begins to sink. Why did Peter sink? When he saw the wind was boisterous, he was afraid. He was frightened. He was afraid. You see, faith gave way to fear and trust gave way to worry. So he's sinking because he took his eyes off of the Lord. Peter cries out, Lord, save me. And the Lord reached out and answered his prayer, and he saved him. Are you sinking right now? Is your

and God will be there to rescue you. Romans 8:28 is a verse every believer should commit to memory. Do you know Romans 8:28? We know that all things work together for good to those that love God and are the called according to his purpose. I mean, if you want a good verse in your mind, get that one in there along with some others. But why do we need to know that? It basically says God's in control, God has a plan. But then after Romans 8:28, of course, is verse 29 that sort of completes the thought. Again, 8:28, we know that all things work together for good to those that love God and are the called according to his purpose. Verse 29, for whom he did foreknow, he also did predestine to be conformed into the image of his own dear son. So what that is saying is God's big picture for you is to make you like Jesus. Whatever you go through in life is either done by or allowed by God for his eternal purposes. I love what Job wrote in Job 42, verse 5. He said, I've heard of you by the hearing of the ear, but now my eyes see you. In other words, Lord, I know you deliver people. I know you answer prayers, but now I know it for myself. Has that happened to you yet? Has he come to you in your storm of life? You know, you can read something in a book, you can hear a story from someone else or in a sermon, but when he comes through for you, it's a whole new world, isn't it? We look at the temporal, God looks at the eternal. We look at the small picture, God looks at the big picture. We look at the here and now, God's looking at the by and by. God has a plan, and he's going to work it out in your life.

0: Ryan Stevenson, Eye of the Storm here on Refresh. You know, Pastor Greg, I've heard someone say, and maybe I heard you say this, that our checkbooks are diaries of the things that are most important to us. You know, where our treasure is, there our hearts will also be. I wonder how many of us would be willing to take a yellow highlighter and highlight each of the entries in our checkbook that was for kingdom purposes. And having just said that, I'm feeling very convicted myself. But we have a great opportunity for people to make one of those highlighted entries right now, don't we?
1: Yes. You know, Paul wrote to the church and said, I don't want you to give out of pressure or out of guilt. The last thing I want to do is ever make someone feel guilty if they don't give. We need to understand the privilege of giving and the blessing of giving. It is a responsibility. I do believe that every Christian should give of their finances for the work of the kingdom of God. But having said that, the Bible says that God loves a cheerful giver. And Jesus said it's more blessed, or I could translate it, happy making, to give than it is to receive. And I think a lot of believers have not discovered the joy and the happiness of giving. Did you know that there is something a person can experience when they give that has been described as the helper's high? There's literally a release of endorphins when people give of their money, give of their time, volunteer to help somebody else, or just something as simple as doing a kind deed for somebody else. There's this joy that comes from that. So it seems like medical science is catching up with the Bible has been saying all along, the blessedness, the happiness, the joy of giving. I want you to discover that. And if you feel inclined by the Lord to invest in our ministry, we will use it to reach more people. You have our commitment to that. So if you can be generous in supporting Harvest Ministries, we would really appreciate it. And there's a great opportunity to invest in our ministry, and it's called Becoming a Harvest Partner. Dave, why don't you tell them a little bit more about that?
0: 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I'm David James. You know, once we put our trust in God and His plan for our lives, Pastor Greg says oftentimes it's the things we think are the worst case scenario that turns out for the good.
2: Chuck Swindoll, in one of his commentaries, had a great little story about a guy who was shipwrecked on an island. He was all alone, so he painstakingly built a little hut to protect him from the elements and to keep the few items he had managed to salvage from the wreck. For weeks he lived in this little hut to shield him from the sun and the cold nights. And every morning and evening he would scan that horizon, hoping for a ship to come rescue him. But there was no rescue, there was no ship. And so one evening he went out to find some food, and he had a little fire going, and he returned and was horrified to see his little hut had gone up in flames. It was burning up, and he was so discouraged when he went to bed that night, thinking that all was lost. And he was shocked to wake the next morning to see a ship anchored off of the island. The first ship he had seen in the weeks he had been marooned. Still trying to believe his eyes, he heard footsteps. And then he heard the captain's voice, who said, "We saw your smoke signal and we came to rescue you." So what can seem like a disaster may ultimately be a smoke signal leading to your deliverance, you see? So you're thinking, oh, they can't get any worse than this. Well, maybe that's true, and maybe it's not true, but I know this much. God sees your smoke signal, and He's there to rescue you. And that's what we need to do. We need to call out to the Lord in our time of trouble. Now, maybe you're in a storm right now, and you're wondering why this is happening, and I wish I could tell you. I wish I could tell you. I can't explain why so many things happen. You should have met me when I was 21 and starting out in ministry. I could explain everything. I knew everything. Whatever your question, I had the answer before you even finished the question. Oh, yeah, yeah, well, but now after being a pastor for 12 years, plus more, I realized I never knew as much as I thought I knew. Now, I don't always know the answers, but I know who does. And so I just say, cry out to him. But I know this much, God has a plan. That's very important. He has a plan.

0: We are loved by God. Stars go dim
1: on refresh.
0: No matter what life brings us, be it storms, something else, Pastor Greg wants you to rest assured that God is always, always within reach, ready and willing to offer his hand.
2: We read the disciples tossed on the storm-tossed waters, and Jesus comes walking to them. But one gospel says he would have walked right past them, and they cry out to him. And what does he do? He comes to them. What is the point of this? The point of this is Jesus won't force his way in anyone's life. I mean, if you want to stay in your storm, stay there. If you want to stay in your place of misery, you can stay there. If you want to try to get yourself out of this in your own ability, go ahead and give it a go. But if you want God's help, you need to cry out to him. And that's what they did, and he heard their prayer, and he'll hear your prayer, because the Bible says whoever will call upon the name of the Lord will be saved. It's back to that familiar scripture in Revelation 3:20 where Jesus says, "Behold, I stand at the door and I knock, and if you'll hear my voice and open the door, I will come in." He could have just as easily said, "I stand at the door and knock. If you don't open it, I'll kick it in, because that's how I roll." Or because I'm God and you're not. No, he says, "I stand at the door and I knock, and if you'll hear my voice and open the door, I'll come in." Jesus will not force his way into any life. Do you want him in yours? Do you want him to save you? Do you want him to forgive you? Then you need to call out to him. Have you done that yet? And my question to you is, are you a Christian? You say, "Well, of course I'm a Christian, Greg. I'm an American." Okay, good. Glad you are. I am too. That doesn't necessarily mean you're a Christian. "Well, I was raised in a Christian home." Well, that's good. But has there been a moment in your life where you said, "God, be real to me. Jesus, come into my life. Be my Savior. Be my Lord." And if you haven't done that, would you like to do it right now? So you can know with certainty that you will go to heaven when you die. Just reach out and say, "Lord, save me," like Peter did. And he will. And he'll give you the power and the strength to live this new life.

0: I Believe, Jonathan and Melissa Helser on Refresh with Pastor Greg Laurie. And really, there's just one question to be asked. Do you believe? Maybe you've been listening today and are wondering what it means to believe in Jesus, to become a Christian. Pastor Greg, if someone is wondering that, would you share with them how they can do just that?
1: I'd be delighted to. Listen, if you would like to accept Jesus Christ into your life right now, and by that I mean if you would like your sin forgiven and have the assurance that you will go to heaven when you die, would you pray this prayer with me? Lord Jesus, I know that I'm a sinner, but I thank you for dying on the cross for my sin and rising again from the dead. I'm sorry for my sin, Lord, and I turn from it now, and I put my faith in you to be my Savior, my Lord, my God, and my friend. Thank you for loving me and calling me and accepting me. In Jesus' name I pray. Amen. Listen, if you just prayed that prayer in a minute, I want you to know on the authority of God's word that Jesus Christ has just come to take residence in your heart. The Bible says, these things we write to you that believe in the name of the Son of God, that you may know that you have eternal life. Listen, we want to send you some resources that will help you grow spiritually. So here's Dave with some details. And let me say, God bless you and welcome to the family of God.
0: Indeed, Pastor Greg. Yes, welcome. Welcome to the family of God for sure. 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